0: in holding direct talks to end the ongoing conflict. His comments came a day after Zelensky wrote a letter to Putin requesting a face-to-face meeting on neutral ground for negotiations. Putin reportedly viewed the note as rude and reiterated Russia's position that a pause in fighting would allow Ukraine to regroup without meeting Moscow's demands. The leading candidate for governor of California says he has a way to fix the state's slow election process. Today, Republican Steve Hilton outlined what he calls his emergency election count acceleration plan, which he says will help get all the votes counted in California by 8 p.m. next Thursday.
1: I'm proposing a regional surge team for every area where the counties don't have the resources. I'm laying out plans for an accelerator fund so that we can actually remove any obstacle to getting this done.
0: He added he offered to work with Governor Gavin Newsom on the plan. So far, no response from Newsom. Governor Greg Abbott is issuing a statewide disaster proclamation after the flesh-eating screwworm was found in South Texas. Flanked by state and federal officials today, Abbott announced new measures underway to combat the New World screwworm, which hasn't been seen in the United States since 1966. The emergency order put state resources first in Zavala and Uvalde counties. I'm Rob Martier.
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4: Northbound I-25 approaching 8th Avenue. We've got a stall that has the left lane blocked up there. Stop and go traffic from about Emerson, looking at about a 7-minute delay through that area. In Castle Rock, northbound I-25 after Wolfensberger Road, have a crash there over on the left shoulder. And eastbound I-76 at Sheridan, a stall that has the right shoulder blocked. With traffic, I'm Tim McLaughlin.
5: Your Denver area forecast finishing up our Friday. We'll get some clouds in the foothills to the west, maybe a gusty shower in the higher elevations. Across the metro, going to stay mostly clear. Overnight lows tonight will be in the low 60s, setting up hot temps this weekend, low to mid 90s Saturday and Sunday. Storm chances remain small, primarily confined to the foothills. Some clouds, though, will build in the late afternoon and evening. Lows this weekend, low to mid 60s, with temps back in the upper 80s, maybe a couple thunderstorms Monday. I'm Day Weather Meteorologist Don Watson.
6: Current temperature
7: 86 degrees.
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5: Feels like things were moving along.
6: Yeah, it's a great job.
5: Then it took a standstill, and here we are.
6: That's right. So once again, if you look at recent elections, look back at 2024, when we had a presidential election, it took them 10 days to get to 95% of the ballots.
5: Yeah, they were able to call it earlier.
6: Right.
5: Because of the discrepancy was there. But of course we can go back to 2020. Of course we can go back to even before then. This is become a real issue in this country.
6: That's right. And once again, you're talking about the most populous state, but you're also talking about the center of kind of the advancements in tech in our country. And they can't count even just one city, a mayoral election, without having to go for over a week, potentially longer. And that's what you look at. You still see that Steve Hilton is leading for the governor race with Javier Becerra and then Tom Steyer below that. And really, these proportions haven't changed much. So it probably will be Steve Hilton versus Becerra, yeah. And it probably will be Karen Bass versus Spencer Pratt for the mayoral election. But it's too many that are outstanding to call.
5: And I love they still say too early to call. No, it's not too early to call. It is because you have not decided to do this properly. When you only have 56% of the vote that comes in, you know, as of the last time that I checked, 56%. The election was on Tuesday. We're now on Friday. How is this still possible? How are these issues still being consistent every time? It feels like that they should have called it quickly. We should have known. And look, like you said, the problem is you also have these states like California and other states that have all of these rules, or really lack of rules, I guess you'd say, in the different options that you have to vote. So not only is it mail-in, it's mail-in that can be stamped by the day, not arrived by the day. Things can come in late. Ballot boxes that you can drop off in. It is not all digital, like it should probably be at this point. We are still dealing with a lot of paper mailed-in ballots, but still not all that many. It shouldn't be all that many.
6: Well, especially when you see how low the participation was for like the mayoral race in Los Angeles, you'd think that they'd be able to get to that 95%. That's kind of the threshold. They never officially know how many. That's an estimated, but it's based off of how many ballots were requested, etc. But you're looking at this and you're laughing almost. You're like, why can't they also realize this is why people don't trust their elections?
5: Yeah. Does it ever get to 100%?
6: Once it's over. But no, normally it has a greater than 99% have been counted. You never know if you've counted every vote.
5: Yeah, maybe you've counted a few a couple times. Who knows? Hey, we want to hear from you. Let me know in the comments what you think about this. When you see a state like California, does it give you more reassurance in your own local area? Maybe they're doing a better job in some of these other states and these other cities. We know Los Angeles is a mess, and maybe it is just proving the point that it's a mess, the fact that we are multiple days since this election for, again, really the primary for mayor. It's not like we're even talking about the general election at this point, unless you were to hit that threshold, which we knew that wasn't going to happen. And they still can't figure this out. A lot of calls for reform on the election side of it. We obviously always have an ACLJ petition about different election integrity issues. I want you to get involved that way. Go to ACLJ.org. Sign all the petitions, get involved, a lot of free content that's available. And of course, none of that's free without you supporting the work financially. So of course, nothing's beyond a paywall. Nothing's on a paywall. But it's all there for you at ACLJ.org because you support. With that, we'll be right back with more on Seculum.
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2: In the clip we just played, they did say if you're a Republican, you should be smiling at these results. And we're going to be joined by Rick Grinnell, who's been really heavily working on California. And I think that they may not be quite there just yet, but these results are at least showing there is some change of tide there in California. Now, I have to say, California's had Republican governors. We know historically Ronald Reagan, Arnold Schwarzenegger. You know, these are people who were running as Republicans that have won. And the gubernatorial race always gives there's a little bit more. Yeah, of a chance. I feel like they just Los Angeles.
3: Yeah, that's right. I mean, when you look at the numbers so far with Karen Bass, with all of the negatives on her, she is the only one right now that they're looking at saying she's made it in based off the statistics that she's performing in. And as you said, you add up all those other people that voted Dem. Well, they're not all going to necessarily go and vote for Karen Bass
2: because they voted against her.
3: They voted against her. So it would if Pratt is able to get through and it's not two Dems, his job will be going to those voters who didn't vote for him, but also didn't vote for Karen Bass. And you can look at and say, okay, you know, you don't want her again. Here's what I can offer. And here's what my goals are. It's not to fundamentally transform the moral care makeup of this city, of this kind of, it's really just to get to basics.
2: It's not MAGA.
3: Security, police, get people back in their homes. Kind of like the basics of what you do as mayor.
2: Right.
3: Not flying around the world meeting with other, you know, in other countries.
2: Not acting like you're a world leader.
3: When you've got crises going on at home.
4: Well, and to that point as well, the councilwoman Rahman had a lot of comparisons almost to Mondami. That she had a personality that young. Was kind of charismatic, young. She also, policy-wise, was much more in line with someone like Mondami. So if you think about that, it's not like if Mondami had lost the primary to Mayor Adams before he was out of the race. It's not like all those people that were really excited about him would all of a sudden be like, well, we got to hold our nose and go vote for Mayor Adams. So that is kind of what you're looking at, even though I think that Karen Bass is much more liberal, much more progressive than Eric Adams was. That is kind of the dynamic that you're seeing play out in Los Angeles. So it's not all of a sudden that you're like, okay, well, Pratt may have done well, but then there's going to be another 110,000 people that are going to go vote for Karen Bass. It'll be a blowout. It still may be, but you can't necessarily count on all those people even caring to show up.
2: But it's whether the Democrat establishment, Jordan, that's something that's going to happen here. They're going to flood the money into this ad campaign against Spencer Pratt. So you're going to have the wildest amount of, I feel, negative ads running towards him to get all of those people who were voting against Karen Bass to now try to get them on board.
3: Yes, I would imagine if he is in, it could become the most expensive mayor's race in our history.
2: Yeah.
3: If Republican and independent donors, we're talking about the big groups too, the 527s, start dumping the tens of millions. They usually don't in mayoral races, but because we're talking about Los Angeles here and kind of the whole idea that if you can win in L.A., you should be able to win anywhere when those who've been elected to do their job, take the DNR out of their name, aren't getting the basics done, like roads, like having enough water ready if there's a fire to put out that fire. Again, and if you find out that that's happening in a place where you oversee, whatever international trip you're on, you need to get back as quickly as possible and not joke about, well, I'm not there right now, especially when you knew it was a high potential to happen. And then second, I think clear, as you pointed out, the Spencer Pratts of the world are the Republicans that have been able to win in California. Mm-hmm. Ronald Reagan, movie star.
2: Yeah.
3: Arnold Schwarzenegger, movie star. And again, who we agree with on the social issues may be very different than where most Republicans are.
2: He's certainly not a Republican in that sense. I mean, no. It's isn't technically the mayor is not a partisan position?
4: The race technically is not even listing partisan. Yeah, because it's just people run. Yeah. Karen Bass obviously was a member of Congress as a Democrat, but that's also part of the confusion maybe for some people, maybe not for most people, but when you go into the ballot box or if you're getting a ballot, it isn't listing Republicans and Democrats or party preference.
3: Know the people by name. And so I think again, it's one to look for first, of course, to see as the votes come in, does he maintain the second place? And then two, if he does, do Republican and independent donors, both at the grassroots level, so that means from even outside of LA, outside of Los Angeles, do they then decide, you know what? We're going to treat this like a Senate race because this would send a signal. Does it really? Even if the House is tougher for us this cycle, this would send a huge signal about the power of the Republican vote in places that look like they've been completely lost. And maybe that's actually where we need to go and look to run more Republicans in places that have been so mismanaged by the left.
4: Well, and I think what we also see is you see the governor's race there where we have Hilton, who has actually taken the lead, has the most votes. He has 1.3 million, almost 1.4 million votes with 58% of the votes in. Javier Becerra, who was the former attorney general of California, was also the secretary of Health and Human Services under Biden, was chosen for that role because of how progressively pro-choice he is and all the processes and all the things that he put in place in California under his attorney generalship as he helped pave the way for the governor there to make more liberal laws as far as it comes to being pro-choice, but also going after like pro-life pregnancy resource centers, things like that. And then you have Tom Steyer, who's the billionaire, but not like a Michael Bloomberg billionaire running for office. He's the type of billionaire that decides, I have so much money, I can be as liberal as I want. And it doesn't matter. And so he takes the extreme far left on every single position. He has just under a million votes. And then there is a second Republican with half a million. So you look at this. They haven't called any of it yet. Steve Hilton is the leader, Jordan, with 27.8%. It looks very much like it could be Steve Hilton versus Becerra. It would be pretty big for someone like Tom Steyer to overcome a 300,000 vote deficit.
3: Yeah.
4: If the way that things progress, even with the mail-in voting.
3: Right.
4: But they haven't called any of those as moving forward yet. But it does look like it's going to be Steve Hilton versus Becerra.
3: Yeah, it's hard to imagine there's 400,000 plus, probably because Steve Hilton's going to get more in too with the 56%
4: right
3: that's reporting. So how does Tom Steyer? So it looks like, again, we're not there yet, but it's close that we're going to have a Republican choice. This jungle primary system is actually backfiring on Dems in California as we speak, because it's not just finishing up with, well, we're such Democrat areas that we know that they're going to vote in at least the two Democrats are always going to be the choice. It looks like that may not be the case when you're talking about the LA mayor as well as the governor. And again, it goes to, does the Republican Party, the apparatuses, the outside groups, do they go in and spend the big dollars to try and make a stunning victories in both the mayor's race and the governor's race? Also, a big shout out to very close with us. He was a former U.S. attorney, just recently former U.S. attorney in Montana, Kurt Almay. He, again, to replace Steve Daines in the U.S. Senate, won his Republican primary by 76% as the votes are coming in right now. So it'll be close to 80%. And excited then about, again, general election, Montana, you have to take seriously. They do elect Democrats occasionally. But we'll certainly want to get behind him. I know he's going to be on the broadcast soon.
5: Very good.
4: Well, one other thing, and I think, sorry, we can go to.
5: One other thing.
4: We should talk about, because once again, we're looking at California a lot. We're looking at some of these places that had positive results for more conservative candidates. You're also seeing things like in New Jersey, where there was a Democrat who won the primary there to run for Congress, who has ties to Al-Qaeda.
5: Oh, yeah.
4: And this is what is so shocking, is that this individual, Adam Hamawe, was an Egyptian-born former combat surgeon who volunteered and interned with a nonprofit that was linked to Al-Qaeda in Bosnia, as well as he was called as a defense witness for the trial of the blind sheikh. He has now become a nominee for the Democrat Party.
5: Background in who that is.
4: Blind sheikh. Big time terrorist.
5: There you go. Top terrorist.
4: Al Qaeda that we have prosecuted in the United States and really dominated kind of even the New York political scene, like the trials around the blind sheikh for so long.
3: Yes. I mean, this is, again, it's pretty shocking. Like you said, that these kind of individuals are getting through the process, and it just shows you kind of where the left is right now.
5: New Jersey's so weird. I mean, yes, you feel like it should is. Not be these kind of candidates out of New Jersey.
3: No.
5: Spend any time in New Jersey. It does not feel.
4: It doesn't sound very Bruce Springsteen, the boss, having the blind shaker.
5: I don't know about that. Worst example you could have given.
3: Definitely a lot of kind of like labor union type Democrats winning.
5: Yeah.
3: But not guys who were tied to
5: Pennsylvania
3: terror attacks that impacted that impacted a lot of people in New Jersey.
5: Yeah, absolutely. We're going to take some more phone calls as Will decides that Bruce Springsteen is who we should be.
4: I was trying to get people fired up.
5: Yeah, I would have said, yeah.
3: He doesn't like us playing this music.
5: No, I don't think so. I would have said Bam Bam Bigelow or someone like that, you know, the king of Asbury Park. Phone lines are open for you, 1-800-684-3110. I don't know Bam Bam Bigelow's political affiliation. You know, rest in peace.
4: I feel like he was probably pretty conservative.
5: He had a head tattoo. 1-800-684-3110. 1-800-684-3110 to have your voice heard on the air today. Also, support the work of the ACLJ. We got a petition up right now. I think you can be a part of it. Go to aclj.org/sign. I'd like you to do that. We have petitions, new petitions that go up all the time. Great way to get involved. Great way to start your journey here at the ACLJ or to continue on. Again, give us a call. We'll be right back with more on Seculo.
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5: Seculo. Phone lines are open for you at 1-800-684-3110. Over the next few segments, we're going to take some of those calls and also run ahead to ACLJ Jerusalem with Jeff Balaban. But now we are joined by one of our attorneys out of, you know, right now in Washington, D.C., Christy Campagnone. We have an update, Will, and I think you can help set this up. This, of course, has to do with our case in Massachusetts. And again, if you're tuning in because you want to hear about Iran, don't worry, we're going to get back to that. But I think it's always important to discuss the work of the ACLJ, especially when we have some big news that coming up.
4: That's right. And this is the Your Options Medical versus Massachusetts and Wren case that we've talked about for quite a while here. This is where the state of Massachusetts was targeting pro-life pregnancy resource centers with an attack campaign, an ad campaign across the state, trying to call them deceptive, saying don't trust them. And we filed a lawsuit in Massachusetts to end this, essentially. We had that go on for a very long time because we got to refile, we got to amend our complaint, and all to have a judge say, agree with the state and the Commonwealth saying, this is dismissed. They granted the motion to dismiss. We are now, Christy, today filing an appeal at the Court of Appeals. Tell us what this action will do.
8: Exactly. So we had the district court dismiss our case. So we're starting afresh in a new court, the Circuit Court of Appeals. And here, setting the stage on what this is, you have pregnancy resource centers who are simply giving free healthcare to women so that they don't perform abortions. And they also have abortion pill reversal options for these women, all free. And the state has now come and done this entire campaign to silence them, to chill them. This campaign isn't being done against Planned Parenthood. Planned Parenthood's not being investigated. They're not putting out, you know, these statements saying that Planned Parenthood is doing something wrong, but they have already stated that the PRCs are particularly trying to lie to you about what their services are and what they can do. And so we just, on principle, we can't let that stand. And so we are filing our brief at the appellate court, and we're arguing that the state cannot chill the viewpoint of our client. Our client, a Christian organization who is simply speaking out about other options, that women have choices. And the state can't just choose to silence their speech because they don't like what they're saying. And so that is what our brief is arguing here. And hopefully that this circuit court will take this up and really take it seriously.
4: And Christy, one of the issues here and what makes this important also for the audience to watch is that we've been talking about this a while. We knew that the trial court, the lower court was the hardest hurdle because of where it is. It's in Massachusetts. We knew that going to district court was likely going to require appeals. So we're not surprised by that. You always want to fight to win at those lower courts, but we also were prepared. Because this is where we're at now. But what's also interesting about this, and even more so than just this case, is that we said from the beginning, we know this is going to be the abortion industry and blue state game plan. They are going to go around. They're going to try to use the government to silence the speech of those trying to offer an alternative to abortion, that are trying to show people that life is a real choice. When you look at this now, because of the timeline of how long we've been fighting it, there is a potential that this type of case could be prime for the Supreme Court because of some other decisions. Can you give us a little bit of insight into, one, we can either win at the district court or not, but there seems to be even more intrigue surrounding this as we move forward.
8: You're exactly right. If we win at the circuit court, that's great. We'll go back and actually bring this to trial. But if we lose, there's still another chance here, because this is the first circuit that we're in. But the second circuit, which includes New York, just held in December, a very similar set of facts, was indeed chilling the speech of these PRCs. And so this case is NIFLA v. James. And Attorney General James had been coming after and bringing enforcement actions against these PRCs for very similar things that our own doctor is under investigation for. And so they brought an injunction, and it went up to the Second Circuit. And in December, the Second Circuit said, yes, we do believe that this is chilling your speech, and so we're going to give you an injunction to stop New York from bringing these kind of enforcement actions against you. And so that right there means that in the Second Circuit, we have a different decision from what the First Circuit might decide. So if the First Circuit says, nope, there is not a chilling of your speech here, then we can go on to the Supreme Court. And the Supreme Court hears very often cases when there is a circuit court split, meaning one court is holding one way on a set of facts and a question of law, and another court is holding the other way, and it needs the Supreme Court to come in as the final decision maker to decide the question of whether this is chilling the PRC's speech or not.
4: And Jordan, this is core ACLJ work.
3: Yes.
4: It's why we have some of the greatest attorneys in the country working on things like this. Also knowing, when we go into a case like this, that the potential, especially when you're in a contested area that doesn't really agree with your value system, like in the Commonwealth of Massachusetts here. Yeah. But we know that we have to fight it all over the country. And if you get a split decision like this, we are uniquely positioned to keep fighting this all the way to the Supreme Court.
3: Absolutely. In fact, that's what the Supreme Court is looking for, especially in cases that involve core constitutional rights. Because we can't have this set of states under the Second Circuit say this does impact your constitutional rights, and the First Circuit, just north of the Second Circuit and in the Northeast, say this has no bearing on your constitutional rights. So again, that is where the court is almost, it doesn't force their hand, as Christy said, they don't have to take those.
4: Right.
3: But when you've got a clear constitutional interpretation issue going on, that's where the Supreme Court is important to come in and clarify for all the states, because this is in federal court, because it involves federal issues that the Supreme Court has jurisdiction over.
4: That's right. And Christy, thank you so much for that update. We'll keep everyone updated as this moves forward. But we filed today. We will see their response due in, it looks like, July 1st. So just a little over a month or exactly a month from now. It's hard to believe it's June. And then we will reply to their response July 22nd. So we'll keep people updated. But thank you for that update, Christy.
5: All right. And with that, that's going to wrap up our first half hour of the show. Now, some of you don't get the second half hour on your local terrestrial radio stations. You should be watching us anyway. It's a great, full, interactive experience. We watch over on ACLJ.org or YouTube, Rumble, Facebook. 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Of course, you can find it archived. 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And I encourage you right now to call in, because we will be taking calls in the next segment and in the final segment as well. So there's three segments coming up. The first one, we're going to take your calls. The last one, we're going to take your calls. In the middle, we're going to be joined by Jeff Balabana, ACLJ, Jerusalem. If you do have any updates, or you want any updates of what's going on in Israel, feel free to call in and ask those questions too. I can take it during the segment with Jeff. Phone lines are open for you at 1-800-684-3110. Again, 1-800-684-3110. There is a petition right now on our website. And if you'd gone earlier, we actually just switched it over to a pro-life petition right now, specifically about what we're doing in Massachusetts. So you heard that update from Christy. Now I want you to get involved. We need you. They are trying to silence pro-life advocates with these politically motivated attacks, but you can be a part of it. be a part of the next generation of pro-life leaders. 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You can do that at aclj.org. And while you're there, you can support the work as well. And check out all the incredible free content that we have available on the website. 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Second half hour coming up after this very, very short break. There's less than a minute, so don't go anywhere. 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We'll be right back.
9: 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Update.
10: Senate Republicans have passed a $70 billion bill to fund ICE through the rest of President Trump's term. The Senate voted through the night on multiple amendments to the bill in an 18-hour-long votorama. The new bill includes about $38 billion for ICE, about $22 billion for the Border Patrol, and about $5 billion for the Department of Homeland Security. The vote counting in California will continue for days, maybe even weeks. Last night, the Secretary of State reported well over 3 million ballots remain to be counted from Tuesday's primary. One of the leading AI companies says it might be good to have a way to slow the technology in case things start to get out of hand. San Francisco-based Anthropic writes in a long blog post that we're fast approaching the point where AI systems might be able to start using AI to build and rebuild themselves with no input from humans. And while that might be great for advances in science and healthcare, there's a risk that humans could lose control of the technology. I'm Rob Martier.
11: Still pretty busy out there on the roadways. I-70 eastbound approaching Pecos. There is an accident. The right two lanes are blocked there. Safety patrol is on the scene. The right two lanes are coned off. So stay to the left. You're looking at an extra 20 minutes to get through that area. Traffic backing up all the way to Sheridan. I-25 northbound at 23rd Avenue. There's a crash off the right shoulder there, causing a 10-minute delay. Traffic backing up to 6th Avenue. With traffic, I'm Jeffrey Dalle.
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14: Going to be a warm early summer-like night here across the Denver metro area. We're going to be looking at some possible record heat for the upcoming weekend. It'll be another beautiful evening Saturday at Coors Field for Rockies baseball. It will be a hot one, though, for the 1 o'clock game on Sunday, as weekend highs will be in the middle to maybe even an upper 90. Overnight lows tonight through Sunday nights, lower 60s. We will see a chance of a few gusty afternoon and evening showers and storms, especially here westward into the foothills. I'm meteorologist Mark Huer.
15: Current temperature
16: 83 degrees.
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5: Welcome to Sekulow. It's Friday, and what it seems like always when election season comes, there's one thing that can now, I feel like since 2000, really. Unless it's some sort of landslide victory, like maybe we saw in the 2024 election, or maybe that we saw in a couple previous elections, but really, for the most part, in general, whether it's local, whether it's state, whether it's federal, it feels like there's only one thing that can be assured, and that is that voting will never go as planned, and it certainly will not go as planned as is the really the counting of all the votes, Will. And what we have here, once again, in California, you immediately had about 50% of the vote come in. Feels like things were moving along.
4: Yeah, it's like, great job.
5: And then it took a standstill, and here we are.
4: That's right. So once again, if you look at recent elections, look back at 2024, when we had a presidential election, it took them 10 days to get to 95% of the ballots.
5: Yeah, they were able to call it earlier.
4: Right.
5: Because of the discrepancy was there. But of course, we can go back to 2020. Of course, we can go back to even before then. This is become a real issue in this country.
4: That's right. And once again, you're talking about the most populous state, but you're also talking about the center of kind of the advancements in tech in our country. And they can't count even just one city, a mayoral election, without having to go for over a week, potentially longer. And that's what you look at. You still see that Steve Hilton is leading for the governor race with Javier Becerra and then Tom Steyer below that. And really, these proportions haven't changed much. So it probably will be Steve Hilton versus Becerra, yeah. And it probably will be Karen Bass versus Spencer Pratt for the mayoral election. But it's too many that are outstanding to call.
5: And I love they still say too early to call. No, it's not too early to call. It is because you have not decided to do this properly. When you only have 56% of the vote that comes in, you know, as of the last time that I checked, 56%. The election was on Tuesday. We're now on Friday. How is this still possible? How are these issues still being consistent every time? It feels like that they should have called it quickly. We should have known. And look, like you said, the problem is you also have these states like California and other states that have all of these rules, or really lack of rules, I guess you'd say, in the different options that you have to vote. So not only is it's mail-in that can be stamped by the day, not arrived by the day. Things can come in late. Ballot boxes that you can drop off in. It is not all digital, like it should probably be at this point. We are still dealing with a lot of paper mailed-in ballots, but still, not all that many. It shouldn't be all that many.
4: Well, especially when you see how low the participation was for like the mayoral race in Los Angeles, you'd think that they'd be able to get to that 95%. That's kind of the threshold. They never officially know how many. That's an estimated, but it's based off of how many ballots were requested, et cetera. But you're looking at this and you're laughing almost. You're like, why can't they also realize this is why people don't trust their elections?
5: Yeah. Does it ever get to 100%?
4: Once it's over. But no, normally it has a greater than 99% have been counted. You never know if you've counted every vote.
5: Yeah, maybe you've counted a few a couple times. Who knows? Hey, we want to hear from you. Let me know in the comments what you think about this. When you see a state like California, does it give you more reassurance in your own local area? Maybe they're doing a better job in some of these other states and these other cities. We know Los Angeles is a mess, and maybe it is just proving the point that it's a mess, the fact that we are multiple days since this election for, again, really the primary for mayor. It's not like we're even talking about the general election at this point, unless you were to hit that threshold, which we knew that wasn't going to happen. And they still can't figure this out. A lot of calls for reform on the election side of it. We obviously always have an ACLJ petition about different election integrity issues. I want you to get involved that way. Go to ACLJ.org, sign all the petitions, get involved. A lot of free content that's available. Of course, none of that's free without you supporting the work financially. So, of course, nothing's beyond a paywall. Nothing's on a paywall. But it's all there for you at ACLJ.org because you support. With that, we'll be right back with more on Seculo.
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5: Welcome back to Sekulow. Look, we are covering what happened in California and what is still happening in California as the election results are still ongoing. Rick Rennell's joining us. Rick, I want to get your just feedback from last night and where we stand right now. Thoughts?
15: Well, I think we've got mixed results here. Certainly, when you look at how many people voted in Los Angeles, I can't help but think we have such a very small number of people determining the government of Los Angeles. And this has got to change. We've got to get much louder and much more poignant about registering people to vote and getting people to the polls. You look at what's happening, it's like 150,000 votes is determining seats and determining who gets to become mayor. And this is just for a city as large as Los Angeles, it's just unacceptable. We really have got to get greater participation. By my calculation, the eligible voters in Los Angeles, we had about 15% of them show up to the polls. And that's unacceptable for the direction that California is going, the direction that Los Angeles is experiencing with homelessness and high taxes and water not in the fire hydrants when there's a blazing fire in front of you. All of the just basic problems can be solved with common sense leadership, and we can't just have 15% of the people living in Los Angeles determining the future of this great city. So I think we've got mixed results there. When it comes to statewide, I look at the statewide results, and I have to say we really have a shot here for Attorney General. We have a great nominee on the Republican side, and Michael Gates, and he is really focused on the issues. He's not a partisan person. He's really a common sense leader, and I think he's got the best shot statewide, and so we'll have to really get behind him. Steve Hilton, I think, had a really good night. So did Gloria Romero, the lieutenant governor candidate. Let's see what they can do. I mean, the Democrats nominating Javier Becerra is just such a joke. Unfortunately, you know, California is such a Democrat state that he's going to have the inside lane. But I think we finished by saying Tom Steyer, once again, had the worst night. He literally spent $250 million and came in third. So he is over. His political career, which we thought was over when he ran for president, is now truly over running for governor of California.
4: Rick, one of the things I want to go back to is where you're talking about that the amount of people that voted in Los Angeles. And I think while, one, you say it's mixed results, I think there's also a positive silver lining to see about that for a tactic of someone like a Spencer Pratt that could be that insurgent candidate, that one that comes that, you know, no one expected to be doing what he is doing currently. But as you even said, the fact that reported votes right now are still under 500,000 votes in Los Angeles, one of the biggest cities in the country. Right now, clearly, there's still more outstanding, but we're talking about under 500,000 votes. That is what you see in mid-sized cities that get that for mayoral races. And the fact that you're saying it is that low percentage, does that almost, to some degree, give some hope as well that if the campaign can organize, can structure it in a way to get people that clearly just aren't voting to actually care about someone for a change instead of the machine that has run the politics there for so long, does that mean that there is an opening here to potentially see some sort of upset in November?
15: Yeah, there is an opening. I think we always have challenges for get out the vote, no matter where we are. But in California in particular, you know, this is a state, and I would say Los Angeles is even more so, a city that prides itself on not being that political. They don't like politics. They're too busy. The weather is perfect. We're outside. We're enjoying life. We're experiencing what California has to offer. And I think a lot of Californians are really proud of the fact that they don't get involved in partisan politics. However, we're at a point where we've got to shake them. And we're going to have to raise the money and get a get out the vote campaign, because Spencer can win. People are not happy with Karen, but the very few organizations, union types of organizations that are on the ground that do what they do best, they came out and they did their part for Karen. We don't have that system in Los Angeles for a common sense politician, a new politician or Republican. And so we're going to have to create that, and really begin to bring out the vote, because this is doable. Spencer can win in November. There's no question about that.
5: And Rick, I feel like one of the major talking points that we have brought up today, which is if the election results stay, so if it's Spencer versus Karen Bass, I can't imagine the kind of money that is going to be coming in, especially from the left, to put in, and hopefully from the right as well, but from the left to say, okay, we got to do whatever we can to stop this candidate.
15: Yeah, for sure. They have already started sounding the alarms. I think Nithya and Karen do not get along, but there's going to be a lot of pressure on Nithya just to get behind Karen and support her and try to unite the Democrats. But I have to tell you, this is such a small turnout that we must be able to spend and get the people involved who are just usually not involved.
5: How do you do that, Rick, in the sense of, I can't imagine a mayoral race getting more public attention nationwide. You know, nationwide attention comes in on this race to the point where everyone is talking about it, and you still only have such a small percentage of the locals engaging. What do we do from there?
15: Well, look, I think I go back to the fact that part of this is just unique to California and that we pride ourselves on not being part of it. Look, I'm a Trump supporter all through and through, Trump appointments, multiple Trump appointments. I'm known as a Trump person. But I have really lefty friends who are proud of the fact that I work in Washington, that I've had big jobs. They don't see a disconnect like we do on the East Coast, where you want to cancel someone, or you hate your neighbor, or, you know, there's violence that arises because you have political disagreements. I don't get that in Los Angeles. Never. I get people who disagree with me, but they don't go to the next step to think they got to cancel me or, God forbid, you know, do violence against me just because they disagree with me. That is a problem, though, because when there is a brand new person like Spencer Pratt on the scene, we've got to be able to mobilize and get people more engaged by turning in their vote. I've got friends who don't even know where to go vote, and they're not even sure if they're registered, and they're kind of proud of it. And so that's this apathy that we have to really push back against.
5: All right, Rick. Well, I think this is going to be an interesting thing to see, whether that the results stay steady and the fact that we are still at a point where not just California, this is a problem we've seen now. It feels like nationwide, where counting does not seem to be our, well, I guess we got, well, sounds our friend.
4: I mean, we know we've been focusing on California with Rick, but Rick, did you see a candidate in New Jersey who is linked to Al-Qaeda and was a defense witness for the Blind Sheikh? Is now a nominee for Congress for the Democrats. I mean, I thought that even the mayor of New York was an out there candidate, but it seems like they just can't help themselves when they're nominating candidates these days.
15: Yeah, we should make him the poster boy along with Graham Plattner. And now we also have Scott Wiener, who is going to be in Congress representing Nancy Pelosi's seat from San Francisco. This guy is bizarre, very far left. Problematic beliefs that mainstream America are going to just hate. Nancy Pelosi endorsed his opponent, and he still won. So he's coming to Congress. Look, because the Democrats got a lot of problems with their people. We should make them all famous.
5: Yeah, and not unlike California, we were talking about this. New Jersey is another one that I just don't quite understand. As somebody who spent time there, visited there, as family, you know, spent a lot of time in New Jersey, it doesn't feel like a state that should be putting forward these kind of candidates. Sure, they're going to be Democrats, yeah, but maybe they'd be more like a Pennsylvania Democrat, a Fetterman kind of guy, something like that. But instead, you're still getting these radicals, I guess, out of the tri-state area, if you will.
15: Yeah, it's really crazy. It's sad. The Democrats have a real problem with the radicals. But in Los Angeles here, we're going to have a Pratt summer, so we should have ACLJ come out and do a whole week in California.
5: Hey,
15: I don't think the Pratt summer.
4: We'll fight you on that one.
5: Yeah, find us. We'll be there. We'll be there. Happy to take some time. Rick, I appreciate you joining us today, and thanks for giving us an inside look of what's going on. When we get back, though, I want to hear from you. We got a few lines open for you. 1-800-684-3110. 1-800-684-3110. And also, while you're doing that, while you're calling in, or maybe you don't want to call in, and I understand some people don't want to talk on the air. 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
5: Here we are. Phone lines are open. 1-800-684-3110. Probably last time you're going to be able to get on the air today is if you call in the next minute or so. So give us a phone call. 1-800-684-3110. I do want to hop right to the calls. A lot of you are calling in about Israel. Some of you are calling in about California. We'll cover both of those topics. Really, whatever you want to talk about. If there's anything on your mind, 1-800-684-3110. The phone screeners like when I say that. Anything that's on your mind, if you want to talk.
4: Call right in.
5: That's when you know we have a few lines open for you. I'm not going to lie to you. And there's some questions that are coming in from social media as well. We'll take some of those on YouTube, but I much prefer to hear your voice. That is at 1-800-684-3110. Ephraim is calling from Virginia on line one. Go ahead.
1: Well, I wanted to comment on Netanyahu and Trump. I'm Jewish, was recently in Tel Aviv. I believe that both things can be true at the same time, that perhaps they had a heated conversation. As we know, Trump can often be hyperbolic. Yeah. I also support him. But I think he is probably more than a bit miffed that Israel is pursuing its own best interests by continuing to go after Hezbollah and in Lebanon. And perhaps Trump thinks that that is interfering with the terms with Iran. I can hear him perhaps having that conversation with Netanyahu, and Netanyahu standing firm that Israel has to do what is in its best interest. And by the way, support Israel, and thank you for supporting Israel as well. That's my comment.
5: Ephraim, I think you're probably right, which is those two things can be true. You can have a supporter and a friend in Israel. It doesn't mean you have to agree with every political decision they make. It also doesn't mean you have to be not frustrated if you're trying to create an end to a war and you feel like they've escalated it. Now, again, that doesn't mean that the Israeli government or Benjamin Netanyahu or whoever it may be is wrong. They're just making a decision for themselves. They're making a decision for their own government interest, not the government interest, their own interest of their people. And it's interesting to hear that you were in Tel Aviv recently. Look, I want to get back soon. It's been a number of years and I miss it. I want to take my kids there. I want it to be a safe place that we can all experience. If you've ever been, you know it's a life-changing experience for those that are Christians, those that are Jewish, people that have those religious beliefs, because you get to see, physically touch all of these areas. And it's an unbelievable place. Even take out the religious significance. It's an unbelievable place in this world. Beautiful place, beautiful people. So I would love to get back there soon. So sure, do I want a war to wrap up? I do, because I selfishly miss being there. And I would have loved to have taken my son there, who just turned 13, on his bar mitzvah, as I did when I first went during my bar mitzvah. So, but unfortunately, we're in the middle of a pretty hardcore wartime. But you never know what's around the corner. Hopefully, things can wrap up. I do want to take some more calls, though. We got a bunch of champions calling. I appreciate all those champs. Let's start with Marion in Texas. Go ahead. It's about California.
21: Yeah, I just wanted to talk about the elections that are being held for the mayorship, and I pray Pratt wins, and also in the governorship. The only problem that I have is that I believe that one of the reasons that the Democrats have been able to have such a stronghold there is through cheating and things like that, and that's the only thing that I fear. I'm not sure it's going to be a fair election, and I just wanted to see if y'all had a comment on that.
4: Well, Marion, here's what I look at. I agree with you, but maybe not for the same reason. I don't necessarily think that I think wherever you go, there is probably people that do illegal ballots, things of that nature. But I think that they have created a system that is so hard to defeat. And that's when Rick talks about the machine. When you think about how much money they have, how much they control every aspect of the government, of the of people's lives in California, I think it becomes very difficult to overcome that. And when you think about it as cheating, it may not be in the traditional sense, but it is an unfair advantage. And you even see that they'll tip their hand to that when they feel like they need to change the rules in order to benefit themselves. They will do it, such as their ballot referendum, where they changed their congressional maps, which was supposed to be done by an independent commission. As soon as they feel like we're going to have an unfair advantage, we don't have a fair advantage or whatever, they go back and they redraw the maps because of what other states are doing. So they tell you that they just care about control. And I think that it is hard to overcome that when they have had decades of control. And what you see is, one, disheartened people on the state level that think, I'll never win. So they're just not motivated to go vote. And then on top of that, you have the levers of power and you have systems like a jungle primary, which make it, it gives the advantage to the controlling power as it is. So it is kind of a double whammy. It isn't fair, but it's not necessarily cheating in the sense of they are changing votes or they are stuffing it full of illegal votes, etc. I'm sure across the country there are things like that that go on, but I think the primary reason is the complete system that they have built.
5: All right. There you go.
4: And if you're not motivated to go vote, unlike something you have
5: someone... Let's take Melissa in South Carolina. Melissa, go ahead. ACLJ champion as well.
0: Hi, everybody. I just want to encourage every California resident and anyone listening in California to this broadcast to go and vote. Please vote. Change California.
5: There you go, Melissa. I appreciate you calling in. She loves California. She loves L.A. She's like a Randy Newman song, Will.
4: That's right. She's a longtime former California resident. And also one of our Rumble ranters that are frequently in the chat there. So you can join people on Rumble as well.
5: Yeah.
4: Hang out with Melissa. But I think to that point as well, it is hard to motivate people. And even when you look at the split in like a presidential election, I don't think it's truly a, you know, 75-25 state or 60-40 state. I think that just the motivation of people that have resigned to the fact that the Democrats are always going to win there, that they just don't go vote. And it's taking someone like Spencer Pratt to motivate people to do something different.
5: Yeah.
4: That maybe you'll see something
5: different. Speaking of something different, let's swerve a little bit. Joe's calling about Iran. Joe in Texas, go ahead.
2: Yes, sir. I just got one question, man. I mean, I hear that we own Iran's military. Their navy's at the bottom of the ocean, and their ground forces were basically non-existent. So my question is, why do we have to ask Iran for anything? Why don't we just step up to the plate and tell them what we're going to do? If we really own everything, if we really got them by the, you know what?
5: Yeah, Joe, we only got a minute left. There has been some strategic moves, and President Trump has talked about this, about not really going after the specific military.
4: Right.
5: While we, sure, they are thwarted. Like you said, a lot of their ships are on the bottom of the ocean. We've gone after them. There has been an attempt to minimize, actually, the attack on the Iran's military in a bit due to the fact that they think that they may not be as radical as the leadership was. So they may be people that we could actually utilize in the future.
4: Well, that's right. And Secretary Rubio was speaking. He was testifying before the Senate this morning, his former colleagues, and even said they still have a lot of drones. They still have them. That's because of where they keep them. It's not like they are they're easy to spot on a satellite, per se. And so, once again, you talk about the threat to the Strait of Hormuz with one-way drones that don't have to come back. It's not a fighter jet that has to go drop a bomb and come back. That is still a threat where if you're trying to keep even the shipping industry and all these things safe, you have to take that threat as a real threat.
5: All right, that's going to do it for today's show. We appreciate all of you joining us, and make sure you join us each and every day tomorrow. We'll have the Fallout from California. Let's talk about what happens, so make sure you don't miss us. We're going to be live 12 to 1 p.m. Eastern time. 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
26: Speaking with NBC News, President Trump says Iran hasn't made a deal with the U.S. yet because they're proud and it's a very hard thing for them.
27: They've dealt with very weak and ineffective leadership on behalf of the United States.
26: He said that Iran has spent decades operating without major consequences.
27: It takes a little while, you know. You're talking about 47 years of getting away with whatever they wanted. I mean, this should have been done long ago.
26: The president said the regime has been allowed to get away with murder, adding they can't believe they're in the situation where they've been virtually decapitated. NBC News projects Democrat Javier Becerra will advance to the general election for California governor. Thousands of votes still need to be counted as Republican Steve Hilton and Democrat Tom Steyer jockey for the second spot on the ballot. Elsewhere in the state, incumbent Los Angeles Mayor Karen Bass has earned a spot on the general election ballot, while Spencer Pratt and Nithya Raman look to replace her. Taylor Swift and Travis Kelce reportedly expected to tie the knot in New York City. Liz Warner reports.
3: TMZ now says a source with, quote, direct knowledge of the matter told the outlet the wedding is set for July 3rd, quote, in the middle of Manhattan. There's no confirmation or information on the actual venue where the pair could exchange vows, although there now appears to be additional speculation that they could have the ceremony at Madison Square Garden. The outlet also reports Swift called her friends personally to invite them to the wedding, and she's now reaching out to guests via text with additional info, although it's not yet known if any formal invitations went out.
26: The 158th Belmont Stakes takes place at New York Saratoga Racecourse this weekend. Nine horses will compete Saturday, including Kentucky Derby winner Golden Tempo and Derby runner-up Renegade, who's the morning line favorite. This will be the final time for the Belmont Stakes at the Spa before it returns to its usual home at Belmont Park in 2027. Post time is scheduled for 7:04 Eastern. I'm Rob Martier.
14: Going to be a warm, early summer-like night here across the Denver metro area. We're going to be looking at some possible record heat for the upcoming weekend. It'll be another beautiful evening Saturday at Coors Field for Rockies baseball. It will be a hot one, though, for the 1 o'clock game on Sunday, as weekend highs will be in the middle to maybe even an upper 90. Overnight lows tonight through Sunday nights, lower 60s. We will see a chance of a few gusty afternoon and evening showers and storms, especially here westward into the foothills. I'm meteorologist Mark Huer.
22: Current temperature
16: 83 degrees.
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0: Opinions expressed by the hosts and guests on the following program are their own and do not necessarily reflect the views of Salem Media, its management, employees, affiliates, or advertisers. 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
1: He's here. He's here. Now, broadcasting from the underground command post, deep in the bowels of a hidden bunker, somewhere under the brick and steel of a nondescript building, we've once again made contact with our leader, Mark Levin.

0: tedious. It's tedious to hear this guy. Well, Seth Moulton wants to be a senator from Massachusetts. The guy was a fairly moderate veteran. He's gone hard left. He's kind of AOC now in pants, although she wears pants too. Nonetheless, he's on CNN yesterday. But again, this guy used to be relatively moderate, but he is sold out completely. Sold out completely. Cut eight, go.
1: But I do know this, that he's running against a senator who every single day rubber stamps Trump's agenda. A senator who, just like 98% of the Republican Party, supports this war.
0: What part of Trump's agenda is a problem, by the way? They haven't voted on a lot of Trump's agenda. The big, beautiful bill, tax cuts, secure the border, try and cut some of the spending that's going on. What is it that's so horrendous about Trump's agenda? I just want to know. Your senator, he says she's voting 99% on Trump's agenda. Okay, what part of that agenda is a problem? Strengthen the military, that's a problem. What else is a problem? To keep biological boys out of the girls' locker room, is that a big problem? To deport illegal aliens? To secure the border? What agenda item is a big problem? Seriously. 99% she votes for Trump's agenda. Now look, she's a fairly liberal Republican. She doesn't vote 99%. They're counting all these technical votes that go on because that's what Democrats do. They lie and they deceive and they connive. It's what they do. That's their makeup. So now they're going to paint her in Maine, which is fairly liberal, as a Jesse Helms type senator. And I love Jesse Helms, by the way. But you get my point? Go ahead.
1: Raising everybody's gas prices. It's getting Americans killed. It's killing innocent people in the Middle East.
0: She's raising everybody's gas prices. Can a senator raise gas prices, Mr. Producer? I missed it, too. Getting everybody killed. Did he just say getting everybody killed? Is everybody getting killed? With the Iran war? What is he talking about? And, of course, because it's CNN, there'll be no pushback on any of this. Plus, how would you deal with nuclear weapons? Well, it wasn't imminent. I didn't ask you that. How would you deal with nuclear weapons? They're never asked what their program is. Never. It's always attack, attack, attack, and attack some more. Go ahead.
1: It's taking our eye off the ball.
0: Shut up, you idiot. You creep. Speaking of, here's Hakeem Jeffries on CNN today. Go.
2: Well, let me say more generally, violence against women in any way, shape, or form is completely and totally unacceptable. And that should be clear to everyone, and everyone needs to draw that bright line in the sand. In terms of the allegations that have been waged with respect to this particular candidate for the Senate, I haven't followed it closely.
0: You don't have to follow it closely, do you, Rick? You were asked about it. It's in the New York Times. I assure you he was briefed on it. I assure you they told him he'd be asked about it. So they come up with this lame brain response. I haven't been following it. Self-righteously says, never do this to a woman. Somewhere. So, okay, what about this? Well, I'm not following it closely. Of course he is. Of course he is. Go ahead.
2: To defer to Leader Schumer and Senator Gillibrand in terms of the best path forward in Maine. I haven't
0: Why?
2: Had a conversation.
0: Why are you deferring to them? You're not an American citizen? You're going to defer to them the best way forward in Maine because he's running for the Senate? You don't have an opinion? I bet you had an opinion about people nominated to the Supreme Court, even though the House has no role in it whatsoever. I bet you have an opinion about Republican Senate candidates if you were asked about them. But here he has no opinion. The guy that never shuts his big mouth has no opinion. And Gillibrand, he's going to defer to her? What a fraud she is. And Schumer, what a capo he is. Disgusting. The Power Hour's next. We'll have the vice president with us. That is the former vice president. We'll be back.
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9: President Trump says Iran hasn't made a deal with the United States yet because they're proud and it's a very hard thing for them. Speaking with NBC News, Trump says reaching a lasting agreement will require time after years of hostilities.
10: It takes years to do these things. These people have been fighting for 47 years.
9: He adds that Iran has spent decades operating without major consequences. Trump also says they've been allowed to get away with murder and they can't believe they're in the situation where they've been virtually decapitated. Graham Plattner is denying allegations from ex-girlfriends that he was physically abusive and boasted about having a Nazi-like tattoo. The New York Times interviewed several women who spoke about their personal experiences with the embattled Maine Democratic U.S. Senate hopeful. Allegations range from physical arm twisting and being shoved into a bedroom to fantasizing about killing people he considered a threat. Speaking with MS Now, Plattner denied all allegations of physical abuse and denied an allegation from another ex-girlfriend that he knew his tattoo was associated with the Nazi SS. With concerns over the slow vote count in California and word that federal investigations into election fraud are underway, we're learning about some stolen ballots in Northern California. Here's Jason Nathanson.
11: 29 ballots were stolen out of the mail in Santa Clara County, according to NBC Bay Area, which reports that the ballots were taken by thieves who were apparently looking for valuables in the mail, nabbed the ballots along with everything else, and then dumped them outside a grocery store. Then postal inspectors took them to be counted in San Jose.
12: They were all still sealed inside their return envelopes.
11: Matt Morales is with the Santa Clara County Registrar of Voters.
12: So we were able to signature check them, verify that they were valid, and then we did count them.
11: Investigators believe this was an isolated case of theft and not voter fraud. I'm Jason Nathanson.
9: Scary Movie is off to a great start at the box office. The sixth installment in the horror parody franchise made $7.7 million from Thursday previews. I'm Rob Martin.
13: It's going to be a warm, early summer-like night here across the Denver metro area. We're going to be looking at some possible record heat for the upcoming weekend. It'll be another beautiful evening Saturday at Coors Field for Rockies baseball. It will be a hot one, though, for the 1 o'clock game on Sunday, as weekend highs will be in the middle to maybe even an upper 90. Overnight lows tonight through Sunday nights, lower 60s. We will see a chance of a few gusty afternoon and evening showers and storms, especially here westward into the foothills. I'm meteorologist Mark Heuer.
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0: Well, it's a pleasure to have our friend, former Vice President Mike Pence. How are you, sir?
25: I'm well, Mark. Thanks for having me on.
0: No, it's a pleasure. You've written a very fascinating book here, important book. It's called What Conservatives Believe, Rediscovering the Conservative Conscience. And I want to jump right into this. We're going to have some good time to talk about this because these are topics that I enjoy myself. Let us start actually with Chapter 2, One Nation Under God. How important is that?
25: I think it's where everything begins. I mean, you and I both know that the Declaration of Independence included an earth-shaking statement that all men are created equal and are endowed by our Creator with certain inalienable rights of life and liberty and the pursuit of happiness. And I begin the book what conservatives believe by simply asserting that that's the foundational principle, that we believe our rights come from God. And in that chapter and going forward from there, that to me is always the foundation for limited government, for conservative principle. And I wanted to start what conservatives believe there.
0: That's so very important. And you know, there may be some people who don't believe that, and yet they benefit from the fact that the founders believed it, correct?
25: Right. That is 1,000% true. You know, you get to the end of

0: I wish I had somebody to help me sing this.
1: Well, folks, the week is officially over. 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Better to even watch it live. We salute our armed forces, police officers, firefighters, emergency personnel, ICE, our truckers, the men and women in Ukraine, the men and women in Israel, the men and women in Persia, you too. Good night, Spritey and Griffey and Pepsi. Good night, Smokey and Zelda and Gigi. Good night, Indy and Patton and Rory and Marty and Barney. Good night, Dad and Mom. We're holding down the fort, doing our best. Good night, Leo and Joe. And good night, Teddy and Lou and all the other great patriots who've passed before us. All right, folks, keep your chin up. Really going to be an important Life, Liberty, and Levin the next two nights, Saturday and Sunday. I hope you're really key in on that. Have a fantastic weekend. We shall overcome. See you tomorrow night. God bless.
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7: NBA playoffs are keeping fans on the edge of their seats. The New York Knicks won a nail-biter against the San Antonio Spurs to take Game 2 of the NBA Finals in the Lone Star State. The Knicks beat the Spurs 105-104 to go up 2-0 in the championship series. New York has won 13 straight playoff games, the second longest streak in postseason history. Game 3 heads back to Madison Square Garden Monday night. Tip-off is set for 8:30 p.m. Eastern. U.S. Central Command says the military has intercepted Iranian missiles fired at Kuwait. Meanwhile, Iran's Islamic Revolutionary Guard Corps says it struck, quote, enemy bases after American attacks on Iranian soil. Hours before, the U.S. says it shot down several Iranian drones and struck several sites inside Iran. The exchange of fire comes a day after President Trump said he'd be, quote, honored to meet with the supreme leader of Iran if it was to make a deal. Charges were filed Friday against the man accused of stabbing and killing Top Gun Maverick character actor James Handy in Los Angeles this week. Jason Nathanson has more.
8: James Handy was allegedly killed by his girlfriend's son, Michael Gledhill. Gledhill charged with murder Friday, but the judge wants to know if he's mentally competent to stand trial, so they'll be back in court later this month for another hearing. After the murder, Gledhill allegedly told a 911 operator that he was the, quote, son of man, and confessed to killing the, quote, man of sin. The actor's girlfriend, who's Gledhill's mom, told TMZ that her son had serious mental issues and was off his meds, but James Handy and her son had a cordial relationship. I'm Jason Athenson.
9: And Russia's space agency is pausing repairs on the International Space Station as it reviews procedures to fix cracks and leaks. Cracks and leaks have been a growing concern inside the service module. I'm Jim Ford.
10: Going to be a warm early summer-like night here across the Denver metro area. We're going to be looking at some possible record heat for the upcoming weekend. It'll be another beautiful evening Saturday at Coors Field for Rockies baseball. It will be a hot one, though, for the 1 o'clock game on Sunday, as weekend highs will be in the middle to maybe even an upper 90. Overnight lows tonight through Sunday nights, lower 60s. We will see a chance of a few gusty afternoon and evening showers and storms, especially here westward into the foothills. I'm meteorologist Mark Huer.
11: Current temperature
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Strange and Into the Light of the Deep Strange. Come at the hour, come at the caravan to midnight, DEFCON 1, live from space. Good evening, caravanners and friends around the world. This is John B. Wells speaking. Tonight's program is titled Beneath the Artificial Sky. Now that's an interesting phrase, isn't it? An artificial sky. For most of human history, when we looked upward, we saw something beyond our control. We saw weather. We saw clouds. We saw stars. We saw the handiwork of nature. The handiwork of God. But increasingly, we live in an age in which almost nothing remains untouched by technology. The food we eat, the information we consume, the medicines we take, the devices we carry, the algorithms that increasingly shape what we see, what we hear, and perhaps in some cases even what we think. And so, the question before us tonight is larger than geoengineering. It's larger than weather modification. It's larger than nanotechnology, synthetic biology, electromagnetic systems, artificial intelligence, or transhumanism. The question is this: at one point, does enhancement cease to be enhancement? At what point does technology

0: most of us are somewhere in between, trying to understand what is happening and where it may lead. Because if humanity stands at a crossroads between natural evolution and directed technological evolution, then the most important question may not be what governments choose, what corporations choose, or what laboratories choose. The most important question may be, what choices remain available to ordinary people? Can we still decide what kind of future we wish to inhabit? Can we still decide what kind of beings we wish to become? Can we still preserve those qualities that have defined humanity from the beginning? Curiosity, creativity, conscience, compassion, intuition, faith, wonder. Or are we gradually surrendering those things in exchange for convenience, efficiency, optimization, and control? Tonight's guest has spent years researching these questions and the technologies she believes are shaping the future of the human condition. Whether you agree with her conclusions or challenge them, the questions themselves deserve examination. Because perhaps the defining challenge of the 21st century is not merely surviving technological change. Perhaps it is remaining human while that change unfolds around us. Tonight we explore what may lie beneath the artificial sky, not only today, but tomorrow. Our guest tonight is Elana Freeland. Elana is a writer, researcher, teacher, lecturer, and author whose work focuses on geoengineering, synthetic biology, electromagnetic technologies, nanotechnology, and transhumanism. See, she is the author of Chemtrails, HARP, and the Full Spectrum Dominance of Planet Earth, Under an Ionized Sky, Geoengineered Transhumanism, and The Geoengineered Transhuman. With academic backgrounds in both biology and creative writing, and a master's degree from St. John's College in Santa Fe, New Mexico, Elana Freeland has spent years researching the intersection of environmental engineering, emerging technologies, and the future of humanity. So our course is set, or is it? Well, certainly, it is. Well, where's it set? Straight ahead. Strap in, please, and stand by. This is Caravan to Midnight. 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
1: Absolutely.
5: This is L. Todd Wood. I'm the founder of CDM or CDM.press. We also run armedforces.press, where we cover what's going on in the U.S. military. We have an interesting op-ed by Mark Castillon on AFP right now about the coward who gets promoted. We have

0: complexion in the U.S. Armed Forces, a lack of leadership, or I should say, leadership that only cares about promotion and not what's best on the battlefield or what's best for the troops underneath the leader. This has shown itself over and over again in conflicts and where you have micromanagement from the top and no trust in the commanders in the field on the ground, which leads to really bad decision-making, friendly fire, deaths of Americans, and civilian deaths as well. We've seen a lot of this over the last decade. So you can go to armedforces.press and find this article by Mark Castillon, and go to cdm.press, put us in your data scan, global news without the global spin. Thank you.
1: 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This is Caravan to Midnight, DEFCON 1. Tonight, beneath the artificial sky. Stand by for feed.

0: You know, I was in a conference today. It wasn't a very big conference, but I think it yielded some good things. And I made the statement, it seems increasingly difficult to keep oneself from being reduced to a one or a zero. To me, this is about compression, not digital compression, human compression. The pressure to become for or against, left or right, believer or skeptic, ally or enemy, a one or a zero. No nuance, no ambiguity, no mystery, no middle ground, one or the other. The irony is that real human beings rarely operate that way. A person can be courageous and frightened, wise and yet foolish, loyal and yet conflicted, certain in one area, uncertain in another. A human being is not a binary digit. A human being is a story. And that's why I think The Prisoner resonated with me so much. Way back in the day, number 6, refused reduction. The village wanted identification. The village wanted classification and numbering. And number 6 kept insisting, I am not a number. That was not merely a political statement. It was an existential statement. He was refusing compression, refusing simplification, refusing to become a one or a zero. You know, we've discussed all kinds of things, AI, here on the program, going all the way back in my memory to Anthony Patch and the D-Wave systems, and then Cyrus Parsa, the late Cyrus Parsa. And I was listening to some AI music, and I thought it was really good. But as I listened, my inner man was going, I don't know, because there's this really, really scary looking gal, black and white, gray, shades of gray, sitting in the back seat behind the driver of a slab-sided car. You can't even tell what it is. It just looks like a basic, newish, but really staid, very conservatively designed transportation vehicle. And the woman looks like she's been on a bender for, I don't know, a few years. And the voice was really, really quite good. But my inner man was going, Then I heard the guitar riffs. And more than just the lead riffs, I was listening to the tonal texture of the chords, these power chords. And I thought, this sounds familiar to me. It really does. And it's an Italian guy who put this together. And a lot of people were saying, I said, well, this guy really hit it out of the park on this one. And my next comment was, AI. Because when the chord changes resonate with you, not because they're friendly chord changes, you know, the old reliable for the musicians out there, you know what I'm talking about. A, C, G, D, all majors, right? I mean, blues is, okay, let's do some blues in A. Okay, you do A, that's the root of the song. Then you change to D, and when you give it the kiss off before you go back to the next verse, you go up to E. So, A, D, E. And I'm listening to this thinking, this is not naturally occurring music played by an actual human. Because the mistakes, the little mistakes, they're not even mistakes. I think it's a true lock with the project underway that the musician is part of. And what was not written on a sheet, not even made a mental note of, right at this part, I want to insert this. Now, certainly there is some of that. But every once in a while, something happens that fits just perfectly, just a perfect so-called mistake. That's not a binary response. That's a human response. It's uncertainty, discernment, investigation. It's the space between right and wrong. It's the space between yes and no. It's the place where possibility lives. And I think that's what worries me, for sure, and maybe you too when you look around. Not that people disagree. People have always disagreed. It's that increasingly they're encouraged to occupy only two positions, approved, unapproved, friend or enemy, one or zero. But life keeps resisting that simplification. It's like when Patrick McGoohan throws open the doors and bursts in, slams his resignation paper on the desk and smacks it with his fist and storms off, gets in his Lotus Super 7 and heads off into the roundabout. That's how reality is. Reality has a way of kicking the doors open, stepping into your office and saying, please allow me to introduce myself. Who are you? Reality. So how do you encode that as a one or a zero? You can't. You can't reduce your mother, your wife, or your girlfriend, a dream. You can't reduce it to a one or a zero. Reality is stubbornly analog, even when the systems around us become digital. So maybe the challenge of this era is not merely preserving freedom. You know, ladies and gentlemen, perhaps it's preserving complexity, preserving the right to say, I don't know, or it's more complicated than that, or both things may be true, or even the file remains open. That doesn't make us weak, quite the opposite. I think it requires strength to resist being sorted into a category. One of the themes that runs through my head, and when I share it with my conferees, the more tightly one clings to certainty, the farther away possibility drifts. A one has certainty. A zero has certainty. But a human being lives in the territory between them. That's where curiosity lives. That's where creativity lives. That's where wonder lives. Does this make any sense? I don't want to get into a bunch of 21st century hippie stuff, but I don't think that's what this is. The hippie version might be anything is possible. But what I'm trying to describe here is more like don't prematurely eliminate possibility. I think that's different. Now, you remember Scarlett Johansson as Lucy. Her character ultimately transcends her ordinary physical form and says something very close to, I am everywhere. So whether you like the movie or not, if you've seen it, the line is really about the dissolution of boundaries. Now, compare that to what we've been discussing on Caravan for these many years now. We're not advocating the dissolution of boundaries. We're advocating the preservation of openness. There's a difference. One says everything is true. The other says, I don't yet know everything that is true. I think that's a much more disciplined position. You know, and just personally speaking, I realize that I have spent my lifetime resisting reduction. It's not because I'm indecisive. I'm not. We've made countless decisions. But I've resisted the pressure to collapse reality into a simplistic binary. I don't automatically dismiss strange experiences, strange sightings in the skies, strange things that happen on a trip on January the 9th, 1988, from Houston to Dallas. But I don't automatically embrace them either. I don't automatically trust institutions. But I don't automatically distrust them either. I just leave the file open. I don't think that's hippie thinking. I think that's investigative thinking. I think that's why The Prisoner resonates with me still so deeply. Number 6 was not saying everything is possible. He was saying, you don't get to close the case for me. That's a subtle but important difference. And that's why I like to say, keep alive the possibility of possibility. Because civilizations, organizations, and individuals often get into trouble when they become incapable of surprise, when they become convinced that every mystery is solved, every question is answered, every category is complete, every possibility has been mapped. Then reality walks in through the side door and says, allow me to introduce myself. Right? Whether one interprets the events that have really gotten your attention over the course of your life, whether you interpret those events spiritually, psychologically, statistically, or otherwise, they have one thing in common. They rewarded openness. Had you insisted on a closed model of reality, many of those experiences would have been dismissed before they were even examined. So I like it. Keep alive the possibility of possibility. I don't think that's naive. I think it's a guardrail, a reminder that certainty can become a prison just as easily as ignorance can. And maybe that's why after all these years, all these programs, I mean, good grief. And thank you, Lord, very much. We're on episode 2772, and Ilana Freeland comes back to us from the 14th of March, 2017. But I'm not going to say I have figured it all out. It's going to be more like, well, I'll be. Can you relate? I don't think that's confusion. In fact, I'm sure it isn't. It's wonder. And wonder may be one of the few things worth protecting in an age determined to turn every human being into a one or a zero. We are not numbers. We are free men and women. Yeah, reality slings open the doors and steps in and says, please allow me to introduce myself. Well, get ready. You're about to be flung open again. This is Caravan.
1: 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Update.
2: President Trump says Iran hasn't made a deal with the United States yet because they're proud and it's a very hard thing for them. Speaking with NBC News, Trump says reaching a lasting agreement will require time after years of hostilities. Graham Plattner is denying allegations from ex-girlfriends that he was physically abusive and boasted about having a Nazi-like tattoo. The New York Times interviewed several women who spoke about their personal experiences with the embattled Maine Democratic U.S. Senate hopeful. Allegations range from physical arm twisting and being shoved into a bedroom to fantasizing about killing people he considered a threat. Speaking with MS Now, Plattner denied all allegations of physical abuse and denied an allegation from another ex-girlfriend that he knew his tattoo was associated with the Nazi SS. Scary Movie is off to a great start at the box office. The sixth installment in the horror parody franchise made $7.7 million from Thursday previews. I'm Rob Martier.
3: Going to be a warm early summer-like night here across the Denver metro area. We're going to be looking at some possible record heat for the upcoming weekend. It'll be another beautiful evening Saturday at Coors Field for Rockies baseball. It will be a hot one, though, for the 1 o'clock game on Sunday, as weekend highs will be in the middle to maybe even an upper 90. Overnight lows tonight through Sunday nights, lower 60s. We will see a chance of a few gusty afternoon and evening showers and storms, especially here westward into the foothills. I'm meteorologist Mark Huer.
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12: Times of crisis, of disruption or constructive change are not only predictable but desirable. They mean growth. Taking a new step, uttering a new word, is what people fear most. Fyodor Dostoevsky. This is Caravan to Midnight,

0: All right, this party's really started now. I cannot believe it has been over 9 years. Nine. Since I last spoke with Alana Freeland. Amazing. If you're just joining the program, Alana Freeland's a writer, researcher, teacher, lecturer, and author. Her work focuses on geoengineering, synthetic biology, electromagnetic technologies, nanotechnology, and transhumanism. That's all, right? She is the author of Chemtrails, HARP, and the Full Spectrum Dominance of Planet Earth, Under an Ionized Sky, Geoengineered Transhumanism, and The Geoengineered Transhuman. With academic background in both biology and creative writing and a master's degree from St. John's College in Santa Fe, New Mexico, she spent years researching the intersection of environmental engineering, emerging technologies, and the future of humanity. Without further ado, let us welcome her back from 9 years ago. Alana Freeland, I'm so glad you're on the program tonight. This is amazing. Welcome back.
1: It's amazing. I mean, I didn't know it was 9 years. Holy cow.
0: Golly. Where you been?
1: Well, I've been writing all these books, John. That's about it. And, you know, trying to wake the people up as to what is really going on with geoengineering. And now, of course, I've returned to what I thought at one time was a subcategory name that we called Morgellons. Do you remember Morgellons?
0: I do, and I remember all these people saying, oh, you're crazy. And in fact, if you mentioned anything about it, or let alone the fact that you might think you were suffering from it, they'd start doing that backward moonwalk and just, you know, with horror on their faces. I do remember Morgellons. It turned out to be a real thing.
1: Yeah, and it turned out to be synthetic biology, which is the name of the game now. And so that's been amazing to see how that plays into the geoengineering. I mean, in a way, the way I look at it, just to jump to the chase, it's a pincer movement. I think that's what you call it in warfare. It's a claw coming down from the sky in the geoengineering delivery system that we all breathe in, and it goes into our blood system and then crosses the blood-brain barrier into our brain. And then the other side of the pincer movement is the jabs that everybody has gotten, particularly in 2020 to 2024. And it's this, if you look at it, you see that it's all big pharma. It's all the same perpetrator, and that there is a definite military connection. And we have to really come to terms with the fact that we can't breathe any other air than the air we breathe. And that we are all taking in a lot of nanotechnology, a lot of synthetic biology experimentation. And then when you see what happened with the 4 years that we spent under lockdown and lots of shots, you see that they go together. They have us sort of trapped in the middle, and that this has to do with that word that we've heard for a long time, but I think we thought it was just a sort of concept, and that was transhumanism. And so that's the direction I've taken in these five books. I actually just finished the fifth book and submitted it to Inner Traditions, and they're going through the editing process now. The name of that book is Remaining Human, Standing Up to the Transhuman Nanomachine Takeover of Homo Sapiens. And it's in this book that I change the style that I'm writing in. It's much more of a narrative style because it's about remaining human. It's about a precious thing that I didn't really know that there is actually a real danger of losing Homo sapiens if the transhumanists like Kurzweil, et cetera, have their way. And now, of course, ever since I realized that, I've been doubling my output so that I can keep up with them and help people to have the confidence that when you define human not as a couch potato loser, but as a being who has potential greatness and is a moral being when they are born. They're born with that moral side of them, and then it's only in how the culture has gone that perhaps it's going to be jeopardized. And certainly in this era, I have to say, I've been alive a lot of years, and I've watched it all happen. And I now realize that, yeah, we could lose our Homo sapiens and be left with a synthetic creature, in silica, as it's called. And that it's happening right in front of our faces now, but we're not hearing about it in the controlled, press. Because this is coming in stealth, and so that's why I've written these books. I really think I've gone as far as I can now. This last book, this fifth book, will probably be it for me. Except that, do you remember who Clifford Carnicom was?
0: I remember
1: from
0: the
1: long
0: name,
1: ago. He's the scientist that has. I've worked with all these about 20 years now, amazingly. He is the one who has been faithful and true to collecting data, doing everything he can to alert human beings to the fact that our atmosphere has been utterly changed by the geoengineering, and that what is being dropped on us that we are breathing in and eating from and drinking on in our water table, that it has to do with changing our species. And so I will be helping Clifford to write his biography. Well, I guess it'll be an autobiography, really, but it'll be a science biography, one where we're looking at the science that he's come up with that has been marginalized, ridiculed, kept from the American people so that hardly anyone even knows his name. And now all this geoengineering stuff is coming out because these about 30-some states are posting bills in their legislatures, trying to get their legislatures to protect their airspace above them and get rid of the chemtrails as they're dumping all these chemical brews over them. And so now we're hearing about geoengineering, and that's a first in my, since I've been in this. I've been in this almost 20 years. Unbelievable. And now we're hearing lots of discussion on it, but it's, as I foresaw, it's sort of in the development of a new cover story that will cover over what the geoengineering has been about from day one. And we meanwhile think it's just about weather, it's just about weather modification, it's about cloud seeding. No, that's just one thing that it does. And it was Clifford Carnicom who came up with the list, which I'll just whip through right now so that people understand how far-reaching this technology is. And it is a technology. It's a lot more than just an airplane or a jet flying above us and dumping a bunch of chemicals. It has a method in its madness. So it's seven geoengineering operations, and I believe they're in service to what's called the Secret Space Program that Catherine Austin Fitz has mentioned many times. So it is the weather engineering, yeah, we know about that one, but we don't know the extent of that, and that really has a lot more in it than people realize. And then the second operation is sort of tucked into the first one, which is the chemical electromagnetic operations. And there are a lot of electrical weather events that are created, volcanic eruptions created, earthquakes, all serving to keep the atmosphere charged ever since the American military took over the ionosphere, which is far above us. I think it starts at about 20 miles above us and goes out to about 200, where the magnetosphere begins. And the magnetosphere is definitely influenced greatly by CERN over there in Switzerland and France. So the chemical electromagnetic is charging our atmosphere with the ions in the ionosphere. So that's the real big weapon system. If something big were to happen, you know, some sort of terrestrial thing, that would be why, because that's a tremendous amount of energy up there in the ionosphere that we now can access at will. And in fact, I think it was back in 2000, let me look here, back in 2009, a guy named Matt Anderson, he was an executive advisor in aerospace and defense for one of the top 10 defense contractors, or the military-industrial complex that Eisenhower warned us of too late. He worked at Booz Allen Hamilton in Chicago. He came out and said in 2012, he defined geoengineering in this way, if I could just read this paragraph. Few in the civil sector fully understand that geoengineering is primarily a military science and has nothing to do with either cooling the planet or lowering carbon emissions. While seemingly fantastical, weather has been weaponized. At least four countries, the U.S., Russia, China, and Israel, possess the technology and organization to regularly alter weather and geologic events for various military and black operations, which are tied to secondary objectives, including demographic, energy, and agricultural resource management. Indeed, warfare now includes the technological ability to induce, enhance, or direct cyclonic events, earthquakes, drought, and flooding, including the use of polymerized aerosol viral agents, that's what we're breathing, and radioactive particulates carried through global weather systems. Various themes in public debate, including global warming, have unfortunately been subsumed into much larger military and commercial objectives that have nothing to do with broad public environmental concerns. So that's real geoengineering, and it isn't just the cloud seeding that's going on. So then after the chemical electromagnetic experimentation and operations going on in our atmosphere, there's the planetary geophysical, and the one I always like to name is the so-called wildfires. Those wildfires are actually geoengineered fires, and they're set off from space, from the upper atmosphere. Then the other one that is the surprise is the sun, and there are many experiments going on to control the sun. That sounds like a fairy tale it's unbelievable that they would think this, but they are experimenting with controlling the sun and the solar flares, etc. Then the fourth one would be the directed energy weapons, and that is a very difficult one, because we have been conditioned to think of Star Wars in 1977, and you know, those kinds of pulsed phaser weapons, No, this is more about using electromagnetic signatures, pulses, and frequencies from all sorts of dual-use technologies that we use, some of them in our homes. I mean, I can't believe people are still using microwave ovens. They have a microwave weapon system in them and can actually be used to kill your next-door neighbor. So, you know, it's like the technology is so far advanced from what we know, and our education system is keeping us in the past and not preparing us for the future, wanting us to remain deaf, dumb, and blind when it comes to the future that is going to be controlled by others. So the directed energy weapons are extensive and include people who complain of being targeted in their own homes. Lots of stuff in our homes could be used. In particular, the new one, I think, is the Internet of Things. A lot of people are buying new appliances that can actually be used for militarily or as a weapon system. Then the fifth operation is surveillance and neural manipulation. That's mind control. And really, the surveillance is off the charts now because we have the nano size, the 1/1,000,000,000 size technology. These are little tiny, tiny, tiny machines that we breathe in. They're delivered, the primary burden is delivered from upper atmosphere by the chemtrails. And we breathe those in, and they are programmed to go into various parts of the body and await the master's word of how, what they're supposed to do and where they should be. So this is a technology that is created at an atomic level, and therefore I think it's the most dangerous part of this whole group of weapons that can be used in a variety of ways to control populations and the Earth, and, you know, large sections of the Earth. Then the mind control. Oh, go ahead.
0: No, go ahead. It's okay.
1: The mind control part is now, I tend to think of it not so much of the towers. I mean, I think you've probably heard about the towers that are everywhere and how they're used to triangulate if there's someone who's being targeted, or perhaps an entire section of a city, in a smart city, of course. What's really going on now is it's really coming from the satellites. Because the satellites, think of Elon Musk's CubeSats, not only are they hooked up to the people who have been jabbed, in which we've been watching their biometrics be transferred from their bodies, even if they're dead, in cemeteries. That it really goes to the mind control that comes from the satellites to a part of you called the evoked potential that can be read by very, very sophisticated EEG machines on the satellites. So that's where I see mind control happening, really, from the satellites. And then you can use secondary sources like the towers, like radar installations, like the new data centers going in. I'm sure they'll have an X aspect for a lot of mind control. And then the sixth operation is the one I'm spending most of my time on now to explain how it works: the digital biology, nanotechnology, transhumanism operation. And this has to do with furthering a human hive mind. And it's primarily done, it's been done for decades by GMO foods, genetically modified foods that are made from seed that is not alive. It's it's synthetic. So, you know, there's really next to no real food value for a natural Homo sapiens in the GMO foods. And then the so-called vaccine delivery of nanotech, that would be the sensors, the microprocessors, the electro-optics, Morgellons, fibers, etc., to be inhaled and ingested. That's all part of what's going on, which makes my undergrad biology days kind of useless to me in synthetic biology, is that they're changing molecular biology into digital biology. So this is really bad news, because I think if you can understand that it's really just the frequencies and the different codes that can be transferred electronically to bodies, and then they can be reprogrammed at a distance for something entirely non-human to take place in there, and that's the direction we're going in now.
0: Ugh. Well, it sounds pretty dismal, but I suspect there's ever so much more to this. I don't even have time to ask you another question before we need to go to this break, but it's warmed up in the bullpen. It's waiting as we visit with Alana Freeland. Beneath the Artificial Sky, coming back to us from a little over 9 years ago, and things have gotten increasingly stranger, don't you think? Or is that the illusion? In other words, what is the point? We'll get to that. I think we're going to try to in the coming hour. Thanks for being with us tonight. Please stand by. We'll be back as fast as we can.
2: It's true. 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Big tech and its derivatives also try to financially soft kill. 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So, don't feed the monster. 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Include a legibly written email, a phone number in case we need to reach you, and as soon as we see that info, your membership is activated, and you...
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9: White House says there's still no deal with Iran concerning peace talks. As President Trump says, Iran has not made a deal with the U.S. because, quote, they're proud and it's a very hard thing for them. In an interview with NBC News, Trump also said Iran hasn't made a deal yet because prior administrations haven't asked for as much out of the regime. He called the current peace talks, quote, a very hard thing for them, and said the regime has been allowed to get away with murder, adding, quote, they can't believe they're in the situation where they've been virtually decapitated. The New York Knicks won a nail-biter against the San Antonio Spurs to take Game 2 of the NBA Finals in the Lone Star State. The Knicks beat the Spurs 105-104 to go up 2-0 in the championship series. New York has won 13 straight playoff games, the second longest streak in postseason history. Taylor Swift and Travis Kelce are reportedly expected to tie the knot in New York City, Liz Warner reports.
10: TMZ now says a source with, quote, direct knowledge of the matter told the outlet the wedding is set for July 3rd, quote, in the middle of Manhattan. There's no confirmation or information on the actual venue where the pair could exchange vows, although there now appears to be additional speculation that they could have the ceremony at Madison Square Garden. The outlet also reports Swift called her friends personally to invite them to the wedding, and she's now reaching out to guests via text with additional info, although it's not yet known if any formal invitations went out. In New York, I'm Liz Warner.
9: And U.S. Central Command says the military has intercepted Iranian missiles fired at Kuwait and Bahrain. Meanwhile, Iran's Islamic Revolutionary Guard says it struck, quote, enemy bases after American attacks on Iranian soil. Hours before, the U.S. says it shot down several Iranian drones and struck several sites inside Iran. I'm Jim Ford.
11: Going to be a warm, early summer-like night here across the Denver metro area. We're going to be looking at some possible record heat for the upcoming weekend. It'll be another beautiful evening Saturday at Coors Field for Rockies baseball. It will be a hot one, though, for the 1 o'clock game on Sunday, as weekend highs will be in the middle to maybe even an upper 90. Overnight lows tonight through Sunday nights, lower 60s. We will see a chance of a few gusty afternoon and evening showers and storms, especially here westward into the foothills. I'm meteorologist Mark Huer.
12: Current temperature,
13: 68 degrees.
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18: 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This is Caravan to Midnight, and that's what we do.

0: There will be signs in the sun and moon and stars, and on the earth distress among nations, with confusion and fear, because of the roaring of the sea and the shaking of the powers of heaven. People will faint from fear as they look at the things coming upon the world, for the very power of the heavens will be shaken. Luke 21:25 through 26. So when we ask, and I do, what is the meaning of this? It's biblical. Elon Musk, okay, fathered 1,000 children or something like this. Some crazy, who knows if that's just some wild rumor, something he put out there, because there are plenty of the willing, shall we say, to repeat such a thing. But what could this all be about? Why would you want to transform human beings into ambulatory silica gel? What's with the dancing Shiva statue out in front of CERN? Haven't heard much about CERN lately. And you remember that little German scientist girl that said, oh, and she was talking about opening a portal, and she got this look on her face like, oh, I'm not sure I should have mentioned opening the portal. So what can this be besides a direct parallel to what we've been warned about in Scripture? Is that too fundamentalist, Alana, as we visit with Alana Freeland from the remainder of the program? I don't see any other reason for any of this, but maybe you do. So if you do, tell me. Tell us.
1: I think you're right that we need to come at this from another angle than the one that we're being programmed with by these people, because they control all the corporate media and a lot of the alternative media as well. We're going to have to look at it differently. I love this quote, John. It's attributed to Einstein, but I checked that and he did not say this. I don't know who said it, but it was very smart. We cannot solve our problems with the same thinking we used when we created them. And that really is sort of my guiding light, and certainly was during the writing of this fifth book of Remaining Human, because maybe it's as simple as that. Maybe it's a consciousness thing. They have the power now through our over-mediaization. Like I don't own a TV. I've never owned a TV because I recognized it as mind control many years ago. And then I don't own an iPhone or a cell phone either, because it's kind of a smaller version of the other thing. So I do own a computer though, so I do have a dangerous piece of technology.

that because your electromagnetics are the dual weapon of choice for targeting you with frequencies with 5G, 6G, and soon 7G. We have 6G up, by the way. It's not true that it's not here yet. It's here. And so, you know, then you have things like medical tyranny that they get to tell you what your sickness is. They get to diagnose. They get to put you on drugs. They get to operate, cut you open and operate on you. All of that needs to be re-questioned because there is obviously a great failure since the age of the lies began. I know that people have been lying for many, many years, but it seems that ever since Obama, I can't remember the name of the law, it's in all of my books, but the one that takes the instrument of propaganda and says that now they can use it in the United States against American people, that sort of thinking that you can make laws that lying is okay to the public are destructive and criminal. So you know, people just everything's happening so fast that I know people are just like deer in the headlights. It's too much. It's just too much because we weren't prepared for this. It was very important that we not be prepared for this. Everything is just clicking along. And so, you know, books like mine, where I'm trying to teach, even though it's depressing or scary, we have to know what the problem is in order to develop the kind of thinking we need to solve it, because we can't use their thinking. They're thinking that lies are okay and cover-ups and just look the other way, get distracted, go on drugs, do anything but look at your situation and try to think your way through it. In fact, the thinking itself, I just, you know, I'm a product of the American education system, but fortunate for me, I started out my life being raised as a Romanian kid, as an immigrant kid, in a very big immigrant neighborhood in Detroit, Michigan, filled with immigrants who'd come over from Eastern Europe in order to escape the Soviets at the end of World War II, and who were working in the car factories and you know, making their wonderful smelling foods at night. And you had music, people were making music, people were doing line dances. It was a real culture. It was a real culture of all different people from different cultures whose primary purpose was to get along. So, you know, I got to know a really different population at the very beginning of my life, not the American Cold War population, which, you know, was very nice people, but pretty clueless. And we've been kept clueless all through the Cold War. And even when the Cold War ended, the Cold War, the even colder war went on of the AI, you know, the AI time. And so, you know, how we take back our humanity, how we take back the idea that that there's something deep in us, there's something wonderful in us, even though all we think about is making our payments on bills and paying the mortgage and getting the kids through school and all that. You know, it's very, very difficult under these circumstances to really feel good about being human when you as a human are treated like a number, and that includes the hospitals. You know, the idea of Western medicine has definitely failed somehow. Not sure why, but I certainly know that the AMA, the American Medical Association, and I go into detail in this last book about that, is that it was founded by Freemasons, that secret societies play a huge role
in running America in

0: the direction that we're going in. And why that is, I can't speak for all of these secret societies, but I do. I always remember John Kennedy's secret societies speech, in which he said that democracy and secrets just don't go together. Well, you know, we have the National Security Act. The geoengineering program is under it. You can't even get the formula for the fuel in jets. It's national security. It's secret. So, you know, this dependency on secrecy in order to be the best in the world or whatever they tell us, I think it's much more. It's less about that, about being the best and making sure our foreign enemies don't know our jet fuel formula. It's much more about riding roughshod over the people and keeping people ignorant of the technology that they really have going that we don't really know about. In case they need it with us. And they certainly are using it with us. I mean, I don't know how many people are being targeted from those satellites that I was talking about, the CubeSats. I don't know how many. I would guess at a very conservative guess in America, at least 100,000 or 200,000 people are being illegally targeted with directed energy weapons, partially to see what they do, and they don't have to pay these people to be their guinea pigs, and they can track them and see what their symptoms are, and where are you going to go when you have these terrible symptoms? Well, you're going to go to a hospital, and you're going to be recorded, and your big data is going to go into the big data. And so, you know, this corporate way of living that we've been talked into in America as being progress doesn't seem like progress to me. It seems like a humanity takeover, and I don't see help coming from our side, from American leaders, American classism. That we always maintain we're a classless society. That's nonsense. But for me, as an intellectual and as a moral person, I live by my conscience. I need to know how this stuff works, at least to some degree, so that I can form the proper response or reaction that I need. In order to live in difficult circumstances, but still be deeply human and not be subject to what they're doling out as what we have to do to be obedient citizens. We have to really see now, and that's one thing I'm grateful for in the 2020 to 2024 assault on all of us, is that we came out of it a little more awake, because there were just too many anomalies and too much sickness that was not from a boogeyman called COVID. The thing is that you need to take time to do research, and you have to really think your way through and gauge things and not wait for somebody to tell you who to read, and you have to really do your best. And I have a way of living in such a simple way that I don't have a lot of entertainment, like, you know, TV, friends, that sort of thing. So I can, what I read, and I'm very careful to, as to what I read before I go to sleep. I really believe the sleep is one of the wisest things going on in my life. I often wake, when I was writing these last 6 months or 7 months, I would often awaken with the solution to something I had not understood well the day before. And it was almost absolutely dependable, where I could count on that. But I had to stay in a saddle in a way, you know, to have my rhythm, have my patterns, so that I would always kind of do the same thing over and over. Nothing dramatic, nothing distracting me from this sort of state of consciousness that I was applying to all this knowledge that I've accrued, in order to see how these things fit together. Because you can only do so much with the intellect. The intellect, I have a very good intellect, I'm happy about that, but it's a dog, not a god, you know, it follows me. And I'm the spiritual being here, and that dog is pretty obedient to me, loves me, gives me good information, works very hard at research. But it's not my god. It's just something that serves the higher intent behind my conscience. And to think that way instead of, you know, with all the falderal of having to go through so many medical reports and papers and patents where they just seem to be working overtime to rename things, big, giant, long names. You have to know etymology in order to understand, you know, to really obscure the medical knowledge from the people that it's about, is very suspicious, very and very much smacks to me of secret societies gone bad. So, you know, with this sort of odd way of approaching an incredibly sophisticated system called synthetic biology, I inadvertently discovered while I was writing this last book that, wow, synthetic biology, you know where it began to happen? It began to happen in biowarfare labs.
1: Sure.
0: And we're absolutely, yeah, and we're absolutely, you know, America, in the sense of corporate America and military America and PhD America, was so committed to this biowarfare. It's like, it's behind just about everything, and it has a huge budget. So I write about that in the book, and, you know, by weight of study of several facets by which you can view our dilemma now, where we're being taken over, our Homo sapiens are being taken over by this scientism that is on steroids and has incredible delusions of godhood. You find how it works, and in that way, I do have confidence that we can find our way out of this. But I'm sorry to say, John, that it's probably only going to be individual, because there's no way to mass produce consciousness that can help people get out of something. I'm sorry, you know, that doesn't come with the package here. And that's a problem. So that's why I go on just about every podcast that ever asks me, because I don't know who will be listening. I don't know who's out there. I don't know what their questions are. And it's far beyond academic. It's not an academic kind of scene here that I'm involved in. This is life or death. This is life or death. And I want to be able to be at least heard, because I'm blocked and in every way possible, because they don't want me talking about those six other operations than weather engineering. They don't want people to know that geoengineering is laying the groundwork, epigenetically, is what I call it, what they've done to the environment. And then, you know, the other pincher movement is the jabs. And in the jabs, they can put the software that's needed for the operation to go through in order to completely control the human being chemically and electromagnetically, primarily. Genetics is secondary, really. That's at least what I've found. They keep making us think it's a genetic thing. Well, it has some genetics in it, sure. I mean, like the DNA is now used as a recording device. And there's reasons for them. But generally speaking, it's the 5G, 6G, and soon the 7G that is our real nemesis, along with the nanotech that it is directing in our bodies, because the nanotech is so tiny, there's no way we can really, it doesn't die, you can't kill it, and getting it out of your body, shoot, when it's being delivered daily, is a bit of a problem. So, you know, I see ways to ameliorate it, but I don't see a way, an easy way, like a pill. You know, like Americans want everything easy. Yeah, they want to take a pill, they want to take a this, they want to take a that. You can take all those. I'm taking a couple of things myself because I want to see what happens. But primarily, for me, I try to eat well. I try not to have GMOs. Or at least to the best of my ability, because they're lying there too. I mean, how much stuff is said to be organic and is really GMOs? I would think a lot. So, you know, you do your best. And eating consciously and eating less than you think you need to. I'm trying to do that too. You know, just looking at those habits of being a human being and kind of fine-tuning them, qualitatively fine-tuning them, seems like a good idea to me. Plus, while you're bringing your electromagnetic footprint down, down, down, as low as you can get it.
1: Yeah, that is something. Yeah, we're in it now, that's for sure. And it, as you're speaking, well, my thoughts are spiraling ever upward. And I'm sure that this is will strike some people as primitive thinking. But where were you, everybody, before you were here? Where were you? What is nothing? What is space? Who put it there? And what was there before the space was put there? These are questions that may seem like, oh, well, that's just ridiculous. No, they're real questions. But the best one is, if you were to ask the question, well, how long do we have before we run out of string? Well, you have to answer that question with a question. And the question is, well, how long is a piece of string? You get me? I think you do. All right, we'll be back with Alana Freeland right after this brief intermission. Wow, this time is going by so quick. Thanks for being here. This is Caravan.
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3: New York Knicks won a nail-biter against the San Antonio Spurs to take Game 2 of the NBA Finals in the Lone Star State. The Knicks beat the Spurs 105-104 to go up 2-0 in the championship series. New York has won 13 straight playoff games. And Taylor Swift and Travis Kelce are reportedly expected to tie the knot in New York City. Liz Warner has the very latest.
4: TMZ now says a source with, quote, direct knowledge of the matter told the outlet the wedding is set for July 3rd, quote, in the middle of Manhattan. There's no confirmation or information on the actual venue where the pair could exchange vows, although there now appears to be additional speculation that they could have the ceremony at Madison Square Garden. The outlet also reports Swift called her friends personally to invite them to the wedding, and she's now reaching out to guests via text with additional info, although it's not yet known if any formal invitations went out. In New York, I'm Liz Warner.
3: And I'm Jim Ford.
5: going to be a warm early summer-like night here across the Denver metro area. We're going to be looking at some possible record heat for the upcoming weekend. It'll be another beautiful evening Saturday at Coors Field for Rockies baseball. It will be a hot one, though, for the 1 o'clock game on Sunday, as weekend highs will be in the middle to maybe even an upper 90. Overnight lows tonight through Sunday nights, lower 60s. We will see a chance of a few gusty afternoon and evening showers and storms, especially here westward into the foothills. I'm meteorologist Mark Huer.
6: Current temperature
7: 65 degrees.
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8: I mean, I got more of Mondami today. A lot of you people don't live in and around New York City. 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
1: Oh, I can't believe this program has gone by so quickly tonight, but it has. But we still have some to go with Alana Freeland. And Alana, I certainly hope you'll come back because this is quite fascinating, really. It's a little on the depressing side. And so eventually people ask the oft-asked question, what can we do? Well, the first thing you do is you reestablish your individuality. That's number one. I'm not about to suggest people begin plotting to destroy data centers or anything of the sort, although that may come to pass at some point in the future. What happened to 3i Atlas? Everybody was walking on, not everybody, but I wasn't. All these people walking on the sides of their head over 3i Atlas. What does it mean? Well, it's like Mr. Natural said. Doesn't mean, I'll clean it up a little bit, doesn't mean anything. It doesn't. And I am I'm reminded of a story. It must have been an old Omni magazine or something, but here's this poor soul. Something bad has happened. And it turned out the potatoes were contaminated. And here's this poor soul. I mean, the visual is unbelievable. There were no pictures. Here's this poor soul trudging across the bleak plain. He looks down and he sees what appears to be a potato, and he's hungry, and he pops it open and says, oh, plastic. Well, it's really not about the potato, is it? It's about the atmosphere. The landscape has been drained of color. Everything's gray, black, and white. The perch is trudging. They're not searching for luxury. They're looking for sustenance. They find a potato. Hope briefly appears. The potato is plastic, so they keep walking. It isn't a story about agriculture. It's a story about disappointment, or perhaps artificiality. The promise of nourishment turns out to be imitation. The promise of freedom turns out to be imitation. The thing appears real. The thing is not. So right. What we need to do, so do you agree? And Alana, if you don't, you're completely at liberty to tell me. But I think the first thing to do is break out of the herd. It's like I like to say,
0: well,
1: the more you know, the harder it is to socialize, you know. So just, we have to go solo and reestablish the right of the individual to be an individual and then be an individual. I'll stop now. Go ahead.
0: Well, yeah, but I mean, you're saying the general truth. Yes, that is exactly what has to happen. But, you know, what does it look like on a daily level is what I try to address, and that is, I already mentioned a few things that people can do, and because it's not dramatic and fantastic and final, one is, you know, people think that I'm not offering solutions. Well, it is a solution. The solution is to remain human and to remain in touch with what is human. And to do that, you're going to have to minimize what is not human and really make a discernment between the difference. I mean, pretty soon, John, we're going to be, in fact, I feel like I already am in the town I live in. We're going to be standing next to someone, and this person is not human. Yes, they have a head and a torso and two arms and two legs, but what makes them human is gone. And it's like sort of an empty vessel is there. Once they begin talking, you realize that this person really isn't here. So, okay, that's a little subtle for many people. But if you at least begin to think, okay, this is human, this is not human. This is human, this is not human. Like minimizing your electromagnetic footprint. That's what that's about. You're not going to be able to be human and be around electromagnetism. I promise you that. The electromagnetism leeches all the life out of us. And we live in a wireless world now. Go figure. They've got us all in a wireless world. We're being leached to death. It's drier than ever in the atmosphere because they need a dry atmosphere for all their communications. And, you know, when you begin looking at these very simple things in a life that you think you have no control over, you do have control. But you're going to have to make discernments. And I'm not talking about intellectual categories. I'm not talking about, you know, some big deal that you're going to have to really study up on. It's just a matter of discernment. And you know, you can't discern if you're in fear. If you're in fear, you're going to be muddled, and you're not going to be able to think your way out of a paper bag, much less this sort of situation, this conundrum we're in. Because all humans are in this conundrum now. We're all in this. This is not something that's just in one area of the world. So that's kind of the exciting challenge in this. Because I don't think people were really very awake to what really being human is all about. Were they? I don't think so. I think everybody was sleeping through it.
1: I think they were. I think they trusted too much. And, you know, going back to that potato story,
0: yeah.
1: It's not that... It's not about the food. It's about authenticity.
0: Yeah.
1: It's not about potatoes. It's about the difference between the thing and the imitation of the thing, whatever thing we're talking about. And right now, ladies and gentlemen, we are being turned into plastic potatoes, so to speak.
0: We are.
1: We look like humans. We talk like humans, but we're being changed into something else. And I got to tell you, I always say this just because I've encountered resistance before. Oh, that's just primitive thinking. Well, how about fundamental thinking? You have a Bible. Read it. Everything that is coming to pass right now has already been written in Scripture. Oh, well, you could have said that about any era. No, not really. Not really. Not really. As a matter of fact.
0: No. I always think of the pioneers going west when they had that 40 acres of land promised to them if they could make it through Indian country. And, you know, they were being used, of course, but they had two books with them. One was Shakespeare and one was the Bible. And that was it. That was the education. That was the school system. And to have a real adult next to you reading from the Bible and talking about the verses in the Bible and what it meant and what it could mean and all that, how superior is that to the modern public education classroom? I mean, come on. You know, that individual that you're talking about, the individualism we need to regain, you're going to have to make some individual decisions about how you're raising your kids and how you're doing things and what kind of foods you're buying, who you're supporting. You're supporting these agribiz farms with GMOs and chemicals coming through the Kazuzu from the geoengineering. These are the tiny things, and I always say the devil's in the details. Yes, that's exactly right. So let's at least, for a beginning, get the details right. That feels really good, and it's possible. Now, we can't really control what is going on genetically in others, in the world at large, because that's a closed secret society, to be honest. And a lot of the medical industry now, because it has agendas that it cannot share with the public because they're so not just onerous, they're so bad, they're so bordering on evil that they would be ashamed to show any of that. So let's start with us. Let's start right here at home base. And as we change, our consciousness changes, and we begin to see more. And who knows what can happen from that? I mean, think about it. You know, it's a revolution in consciousness to start with the very simple, mundane things of life and set them in order and behave as an individual. And when you are tempted to behave in an unhuman way or have an unhuman thought, and everybody knows what I mean by that, then you have a decision to make, and you make that decision, and from that decision you either lose energy or you gain energy. And who knows what can happen from that? I personally don't think this falderall is going to work. But it's, if we retain our passivity and our helplessness, then I'm not really sure. I think that's a goad and possibly even an energy field that the evil in this world, and it is on the move. There is something, it's not just the lack of good, forget that. It has a real force, and it has a real power. But around people like me, you know, it doesn't get much from people like me, because I'm alert, I am awake, I am watchful. And I have an inner life, and I feed that inner life on a daily level. That's the third thing I always say to people. Eat good food. Eat as good a food as you can get. And if you're a meat eater, you're going to probably now have to go to a farmer that you know in order to get meat that is not shot up with CV19 or something equivalent. The second thing is you're going to lower your electromagnetic footprint. Yes, you're going to lower that. And then the third thing is you're going to really develop an inner life. And however you want to do it, I mean, like you're saying, John, the Bible is a fantastic, I've read it three times. It's a fantastic book. There are other books that are supplementary to the great books, and I consider the Bible one of the great books. But mainly, you know, feed the, as you say in that ad that you play during the breaks, you know, feed the good, don't feed the bad, and figure out, I would add to that, feed the human, and don't feed the inhuman, because we're at the point now where there are some people, some very heavy duty billionaires in Silicon Valley, who have decided to plug us all in to this unholy grid and draw our energy out for their own agendas. And so let's behave in ways like more like holy warriors than you know PhDs, as if this were ho hum, just you know something to consider. This is far more than just a consideration. This is a call for wakefulness immediately, in order to salvage what is human. I know I'm on fire for this, and you know people think, oh well, that's Ilana. That's because Ilana's awake. It has nothing to do with, you know, me per se. It has to do with what I know is coming if we don't do something, if we don't really take this up.
1: Well, I am in complete agreement with you. I really am. And before we close, well, we got a few minutes, but I want to remind everyone, if you go to jellyfish.news, because the jellyfish proliferate, folks. You go to solve a problem and you make two. Now you address them, now you got four. You address them, now you got eight, and then 16 and 32. It's just how it is. But go to jellyfish.news, and up there at the top on the right, you'll see articles by Brandy Wells. Read them. You know, Sky Kings and False Thrones is a real good one to start with, because that's what this is all about. You know, and E.E. Cummings. You know Cummings, Ilana, I'm sure.
0: Oh, I love Cummings.
1: It's true. We live in a world that is trying to make us everybody else.
0: Mm-hmm.
1: And he said, if you are able to write one poem in 10 years, you'll have accomplished something serious. Because, and I'm paraphrasing, you're living in a world that's trying to make you everybody else. And you may only write one good poem in 10 years. Does this seem dismal? It isn't. It's the most wonderful life on earth, or so I feel. Because he maintained, when you're thinking or when you're doing and not feeling, you're not your authentic self.
0: Mm-hmm.
1: So here's the thing. The world is trying to make you. The world. What is the world? The government. The architecture. The systems. All these things we talk about on Caravan. All these things that Ilana has been talking about over the course of many years, writing books about these. These are systems that they're trying to suck us into. Well, don't let them. Well, I got no... Don't rationalize. You can't. All you can do is attempt to make an excuse. I'm not talking down to you. I've done it myself. I gave it up. Here, help me out here, Alana, or I'm going to keep ranting.
0: Well, is the PowerPoint that I sent in the PDF, is it up on your site? Is it available to people? There were some people writing me who wanted me to accept them into something, so I did. I'm wondering, is it visible to people or not?
1: As the saying goes out in the country, don't get me to lying. I don't know at this moment. I'll see. Let's see. Well, if it isn't, it will be. I feel certain it is, but I don't know.
0: Well, it's the PDF I sent. What's your partner's name? Brandy?
1: Oh, she's my wife, actually.
0: She's your wife. And
1: yes,
0: what's
1: she
0: her
1: is.
0: Name?
1: Brandy. It's a... Yep,
0: B-R-E-N-D-I. Yeah, Brandy.
1: Yep,
0: Brandy told me to send it to her, and I did that when we first started talking about my coming on. And I just wanted to make sure that people saw it, if it's there, and that I acknowledge it, because it's a very good PowerPoint. At least I like it. And I don't know how to get people to... I wanted to call attention to the last 10, just to say that the last 10 or so slides are all that stuff, those weird things are in our blood now. And our blood, the human blood, is under assault, serious, serious assault as it is replaced, our blood is replaced by synthetic, and that's the point. You hit it right on the head. They want us to forget the difference between nature and what's synthetic or artificial, and we must not forget that. We must continue to pay attention to that. And I really learned that when I had to read all these papers and patents and things, because they will cut that out right away, and you are on your own. You have to figure out if it's synthetic or natural, and you have to read, not just read it very carefully and maybe read it two or three times, the patent, for example, but to read between the lines from your practice of reading such incredible documents that may say something valuable and may not. It may just be gobbledygook to distract you and throw you off the scent. But the end that they want is that you will forget there's any difference between synthetic and natural, because their plan is to completely replace nature as well as the nature of our bodies.
1: Yeah, and you know, in Scripture, blood features prominently, including...
0: Yes.
1: When Cain killed Abel, Abel's blood cried out from the earth. People think, oh, that's so poetic. It's not poetic. It's literal. So much of the Bible is literal. Look, I was...
0: So literal.
1: I tried to embrace the nothing is known thing for a while. It's like, and I'm pretty sure something is known, or we wouldn't be standing in this reality here. I just, you know, stubbed my toe against a tree branch or a tree root. That seemed pretty real to me. So, no. Look, academia is academia. It's an atmosphere that people exist in. And we, oh, well, they're in academia. Well, that does not make them superior to you at all.
0: Not at all. Nope.
1: Matter of fact, it's because of those mugs we're in this, partially their fault that we're in the spot that we're in right now.
0: Well, it's scientism. The scientism came from that whole glass castle. Is that what it's called? Okay, so I just wanted to call people's attention to those last slides so that they understand the difference. The beginning is all about geoengineering. It's just a way to review what I've said. I've given many, many talks. I mean, I think there's like 300 and some videos on the internet in Odyssey and or on YouTube that of me yakking away about this for the last, at least 15 years. So, for getting the books, I should say something about that, shouldn't I, John?
1: Absolutely.
0: Okay, so for getting the books, generally speaking, so I had two books published by Farrell House. Those were my first two books. And then the third book, Geoengineered Transhumanism, which is what I fondly call the big fat book, with 60 color photos. That is my own copyright, the only book I own the copyright of, I might add. And then the next two books, one only being out now, the other going through editing, are from Inner Traditions, and they own the copyright. So with Inner Traditions, I know you can get that book anywhere because they have a very broad international system by which they sell books, and every bookseller knows Inner Traditions, so you can get it there, or you can just go on evil Amazon.
1: Well, it's a monstrous corporation according to its size, but it does have some pretty helpful uses, doesn't it? It really does. Amazon, good old Amazon.
0: Yes. Yeah.
1: What's your final message to the world tonight for this particular visit? And I hope you'll come back soon.
0: Join me in remaining human, please.
1: And you have a Patreon account, patreon.com/Elana Freeland, E-L-A-N-A, Elana Freeland, F-R-E-E-L-A-N-D.
0: Yep.
1: Support her. Get her books. This is what she does. She's a serious, serious person. And what a pleasure it was. I cannot...
0: Nine years, John. That's amazing.
1: Yeah. Went by quick, didn't it? Wow.
0: It did.
1: Well, God bless you, lady.
0: God bless you as well.
1: Take care. We'll be in touch, all right?
0: Okay.
1: All right.
0: Bye-bye.
1: Bye-bye. It's at Zoo Talk, folks. ZooTalk.com. You'll find the PDF she was referring to. And remember, anybody can learn to think or believe or know, but not a single human being can be taught to feel. Stretch out with your feelings. Upward. God bless you, everyone. The signal continues. Good night. It's true. If you want something to go away, quit buying it, quit feeding it. The flip side to that coin is if you want something to grow, nourish it. People are getting tired of feeding the big tech monster because what they get in return is shadow banning, overt banning, or suspension on social media. Big tech and its derivatives also try to financially soft kill. This is when someone wants to buy something, but they're prevented from doing it because their payment repeatedly fails. And of course, when the gateways do work, we pay for this convenience with fees. So, don't feed the monster. 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
3: White House says a peace deal with Iran is still being worked out, as President Trump says Iran hasn't made a deal yet with the U.S. because, quote, they're proud and it's a very hard thing for them. In an interview with NBC News, Trump also said Iran hasn't made a deal yet because prior administrations haven't asked for as much out of the regime. He called the current peace talks, quote, a very hard thing for them. Democrat Javier Becerra is projected to advance to the general election for California governor. Thousands of votes still need to be counted as Republican Steve Hilton and Democrat Tom Steyer jockey for the second spot on the ballot. They're looking to replace current Governor Gavin Newsom, who can't run again because of term limits. Elsewhere in the state, incumbent Los Angeles Mayor Karen Bass will advance to the general, while Spencer Pratt and Nitha Raymond hope to join her. The vote counting in California will continue for days as mail-in ballots postmarked on or before Election Day and received no later than 7 days after the election will be counted. Russia's space agency is pausing repairs on the International Space Station. Rob Martier explains why.
18: They need to review procedures to fix cracks and leaks. A NASA spokeswoman says that structural repair efforts are being put on hold while engineers gather more measurements and other data. Cracks and leaks have been a growing concern inside the Russian-made service module, which launched into space back in 2000. Other astronauts who have been using a return capsule as a potential safe haven have been allowed to resume normal operations. I'm Rob Martier.
3: And Graham Plattner is denying allegations from ex-girlfriends that he was physically abusive and boasted about having a Nazi-like tattoo. The New York Times interviewed several women who spoke about their personal experiences with the embattled Maine Democratic Senate hopeful. Plattner has acknowledged his struggles with PTSD. I'm Jim Ford.
5: Going to be a warm, early summer-like night here across the Denver metro area. We're going to be looking at some possible record heat for the upcoming weekend. It'll be another beautiful evening Saturday at Coors Field for Rockies baseball. It will be a hot one, though, for the 1 o'clock game on Sunday, as weekend highs will be in the middle to maybe even an upper 90. Overnight lows tonight through Sunday nights, lower 60s. We will see a chance of a few gusty afternoon and evening showers and storms, especially here westward into the foothills. I'm meteorologist Mark Huer.
6: Current temperature
7: 65 degrees.
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dark of the deep range and into the light of the deep strange. Come at the hour, come at the caravan to midnight, DEFCON 1, live from space. Good evening, everybody. Good morning. Good night. Good grief. It's Wednesday, 3 June. I'm glad you're with us tonight. You know, after thousands, literally thousands of conversations over the years, interviews, phone calls, meetings with people from every walk of life, I've come to appreciate something about human nature. Most of us genuinely just want to get through the day, take care of our families, keep our word, be left alone. We assume other people are operating from roughly the same set of values, and for the most part, that's how a civilized society should function, until somebody decides to use that trust as a weapon. The challenge is that most of us are busy. We're busy living our lives, busy with family, busy with work and bills and responsibilities. The immediate concerns always have a way of moving to the front of the line, don't you find? But meanwhile, larger forces continue moving in the background. There isn't much time in the day to study geopolitical strategy, foreign influence operations, or the ambitions of governments on the other side of the planet. And for a long time, Americans had the luxury of believing those things were somebody else's problem. Oceans separated us. Strong institutions protected us. Economic growth appeared to benefit everyone, and the future seemed reasonably predictable. Many Americans grew up believing that trade created stability, that economic cooperation reduced conflict, and nations doing business together would eventually find common ground because prosperity tends to encourage peace. Well, for a while, that seemed to be exactly what was happening. American companies expanded overseas. Manufacturing moved abroad. Supply chains stretched across continents. Consumers enjoyed lower prices, and investors enjoyed higher returns. Everybody appeared to be winning, or at least that was the understanding. Or perhaps more accurately, that's what we were told. Over the past several years, however, the picture has become far more complicated. COVID exposed vulnerabilities few people had ever considered. Supply chain disruptions revealed how dependent many industries had become on foreign manufacturing. Concerns surrounding tech-

0: strategic realities that shape the world around us. Joining us tonight for the first time is Nan Su, N-A-N, last name S-U, born and raised in China. Nan Su has spent more than two decades researching, reporting on, and analyzing the Chinese Communist Party, China's growing global influence, and the evolving relationship between Beijing and the United States. As a senior investigative reporter for the Epoch Times and a longtime commentator on China-related affairs, he brings both personal experience and decades of research to one of the defining geopolitical questions of our time. Tonight, we'll discuss influence operations, economic leverage, political infiltration, COVID, Taiwan, and the takeover strategy that many believe has been unfolding in plain sight for years. The longer I watch these stories develop, the less interested I become in individual incidents. What interests me is how the pieces fit together. A story that seems isolated today looks very different when viewed in a larger context. Okay, are you ready? Are you set? We got a lock on the target. So get yourself a nice little something to sip on. Settle back. Strap in. And get ready for a very, very interesting conversation, I do believe. This is Caravan to Midnight. I am John D. Wells. Please stand by.
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4: 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I'm the founder of CDM or CDM.press. We have a major event happening in Russia, in St. Petersburg, Russia. The Ukrainians have bombed an oil facility hours before the start of the St. Petersburg International Economic Forum, which is a flagship event for the Kremlin, showing Russian leadership around the world. Putin is there speaking. So essentially you have drones going off nearby hours before this event, shot by the Ukrainians, which is really the West. CIA or other European intelligence services. So this is getting very serious. This could easily escalate up into World War III against Europe. This is what Europe wants. We're talking about it a lot at CDM.press. Put us in your daily scan. Global news, doubt the global spin. Thank you.
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0: possibility drifts. But you know, it works both ways. The more tightly one clings to uncertainty, the farther away possibility drifts. Certainty has a curious habit of closing doors. Once we become absolutely convinced that we know exactly how the world works, we stop looking, we stop listening, we stop noticing, and we stop asking questions, as we've discussed many times. Questions are often where the interesting things enter, not answers, questions. Someone who is absolutely certain that life is nothing but chance will miss certain things. Someone who is absolutely certain that every event is predestined will miss certain things. A man who, or woman for that matter, of course. People who remain curious may notice both. And that's one reason I've always liked the distinction between conviction and certainty. Conviction says, this is what I presently believe. Certainty says, case closed. And life has a way of humiliating closed cases. We've been given dozens of examples over the course of many, many conversations right here on Caravan, haven't we? And the older I get, the more I think wisdom may consist of holding two ideas simultaneously, and they are, I know what I know, and I may not know nearly as much as I think. This is not weakness. That's intellectual humility, and strangely enough, it often allows us to see more rather than less. This reminds me of something attributed to the physicist Niels Bohr. You ready? Quote, prediction is very difficult, especially about the future. End quote. Right? The line's humorous, but underneath it lies a profound truth. Reality is larger than our models of reality. And when reality exceeds the model, possibility enters. That's why I think philosophy is a good thing. I'm especially fond of Arthur Schopenhauer. Talk about a rational man. Really. And he was all about breaking away from anything that could constitute a herd mentality. It doesn't have to be a giant herd, any herd. You know the old expression, well, I'll be. That's not the language of certainty. That's the language of wonder. And wonder, unlike certainty, leaves the door unlocked, which may be why possibility keeps finding its way inside. So, it's amazing. One of the, I should have a bachelor's in this. I paid for the hours, but I didn't pursue the degree. There was no point. I knew the limitations of college and university education. Just because you have a degree doesn't guarantee you a job. We were led to believe that, but many have found out that's simply not true, particularly in recent years. But it is interesting to see how mass communications was another one. You combine mass communications with psychology, and now you're on your way down the rabbit hole. But it's very interesting the way that people will really hold on to something so tightly simply because they've been a member of a group, large or small, that has reached a consensus, that certainty thing. They're so certain about these things that possibility just continues drifting away from them, farther and farther away from them. And I think that's something that we need to fight against at all times. We really, really do need to believe, not just think, but believe that we are, in fact, individuals, and we can bind ourselves one to another in a common cause. But after that cause has been achieved, we need to go back to our state of individuality, because otherwise we will not make any further progress that brought us to the point where we bound ourselves together to accomplish whatever it is we wanted to accomplish by binding ourselves together. We'll stay in that set. So we form a squad, and then we attack the target. And once the target has been made ours, or neutralized, whichever, or changed, or just run off, not to be a threat ever again. As soon as that's accomplished, we need to hit the default button and go back to individual thinking again, and not cling to the victory of the day as a guarantee of victory on the next one, the next encounter, the next problem. Do you know about here's a wild right turn. Have you ever heard of an outfit called Child Help USA? I used to do some commercials. There is a music producer and a studio owner named Toby Arnold. He was in Addison, Texas, which is just a nice little town just north of Dallas proper. Got a nice airport over there, too. Very nice. If I am not very much mistaken, I probably shouldn't say anything about this, but it's too late now. I think that might have been where Ricky Nelson crashed his DC-3. But anyway, I would do a lot of spots for an outfit called Child Help USA. And the two ladies that ramrodded this were Sarah O'Mara and Yvonne Feddersen. Well, regrettably, and it's interesting because I was just recently thinking about this, and sure enough, Yvonne passed away on the 23rd of January this year at the age of 90. Her longtime friend and co-founder, Sarah O'Mara, is still actively associated with Child Help. Very, very interesting. Child Help. The old television studios. They spent more than six decades building Child Help, which has reportedly assisted millions of children. But you don't ever hear about Child Help USA. If you do, I'd really be surprised. I don't hear any public service announcements being run. But that just goes to show you something else. Just because it's not in the paper or on the TV or on the stream doesn't mean it's not happening. Some very, very good work is going on in the world that's never going to wind up with its own YouTube channel or anything of the sort. And so, don't we have to eventually embrace E.E. Cummings and his simple conclusion? It's the most wonderful life on earth, or so I feel, right? He maintained that if you're thinking or doing, you're not really yourself. You exist in a world that's trying to make you, day and night, trying to make you into everybody else, right? But when you're feeling, not thinking or doing, that's when you're being your authentic self. And so that's why I said, does this seem dismal? It isn't. It's the most wonderful life on earth, or so I feel. Or in other words, despite the disappointments, we have to decide if we fully accounted for them. Everything, the divorces, the misunderstandings, the people who drifted away, the friends who passed away, the careers that ended. In my case, the studios that became law offices, because that's what Toby Arnold's studio is now. The radio stations that changed format. The vanished atmospheres. The long waits. The unanswered questions. And the jellyfish. That's a real thing. It really is. The jellyfish. You can't kill it by cutting it in half. All you'll do is make two jellyfish. And we deal with jellyfish all the time. That's why we named our news site, jellyfish.news. You go to solve a problem, you make two. You go to solve those problems, now you got four. You go to solve those problems, now you got eight, 16, 32, 64. The unanswered questions, the jellyfish. All of this is included in the big cosmic calculation. A 20-year-old can say, life is wonderful. That's optimism. Someone who has lived through everything that we have, you have, I have, and still says, it's the most wonderful life on earth, or so I feel, that's something else. That's gratitude. That's earned gratitude. Maybe that's why E.E. Cummings' line stayed with me all these years, because it isn't naive. It acknowledges the struggle. The world is trying to make you everybody else. The years each of us has spent finding our own voice, the triumphs and the mistakes, the feelings and the thinking, the acting and the being. And then after all of it, does this seem dismal? It isn't. It's not dismal. And these things that we're being confronted with every day, all day, if we allow ourselves to be confronted by them. Now, you can't avoid a higher gas price at the pump. Okay, that's a reality. You deal with it. But even this, it's a temporary nuisance. It's a temporary irritation. It does not define you. Now, what may define you is your reaction to it may help to define you, but otherwise, you know, you can always default to, well, there's really nothing I can do about it. You got to play the ball where it lays. So let's just do that. Not worry about it too much. Why are so many people being driven to depression, distraction, medication? Why? Because the world is trying to make them just like everybody else, and they're not. We are individuals. We can agree to do things and accomplish them and then go right back to being individuals again when that task is completed. You know? Just saying. I should know. By the way, has anybody seen Hat Man lately? I got a report within the last 48 hours of a guy that just appeared to be a shadow man in this person's house. And they're not nuts. They're very steady people. All of them in that house. And there was a guy standing there in kind of a blocky suit with sort of rectangular pants and a hat and everything. I asked, did he have a hat? Yeah, he did. And I thought, Hat Man? What? Anybody run into Hat Man? Produces a strange atmosphere. Because it's all about atmosphere, isn't it? Almost every Hat Man report contains the same atmosphere, not merely fear, but presence, a sense that something is there. Whether that something is neurological, symbolic, spiritual, or something else entirely is where the detail begins, because the atmosphere is remarkably consistent, and that's why the stories persist. It's pretty amazing. Hat Man. If he decides to pay you a visit, let us know. You know the email addresses are easy to come by. Just reach out. You send me an email, I'll get it. Okay? And by the way, have you gotten your Caravan Mail account yet? You should do this. It's cheap and it's good. And we'll be back with Nonsu.
1: 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Update.
2: President Trump says Iran has not made a deal with the U.S. yet because, quote, they're proud and it's a very hard thing for them. In an interview with NBC News this weekend, Trump also said Iran has not made a deal yet because prior administrations have not asked for as much out of the regime. He called the current peace talks, quote, a very hard thing for them. And Russia's space agency is pausing repairs on the International Space Station. Rob Martyr tells us why.
3: They need to review procedures to fix cracks and leaks. A NASA spokeswoman says that structural repair efforts are being put on hold while engineers gather more measurements and other data. Cracks and leaks have been a growing concern inside the Russian-made service module, which launched into space back in 2000. Other astronauts who have been using a return capsule as a potential safe haven have been allowed to resume normal operations. I'm Rob Martyr.
2: And I'm Jim Ford.
4: Going to be a warm early summer-like night here across the Denver metro area. We're going to be looking at some possible record heat for the upcoming weekend. It'll be another beautiful evening Saturday at Coors Field for Rockies baseball. It will be a hot one, though, for the 1 o'clock game on Sunday, as weekend highs will be in the middle to maybe even an upper 90. Overnight lows tonight through Sunday nights, lower 60s. We will see a chance of a few gusty afternoon and evening showers and storms, especially here westward into the foothills. I'm meteorologist Mark Huer.
5: Current temperature
6: 65 degrees.
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7: 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And the question is, have Californians finally had enough?
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0: Now, I told you a little bit about Don Su, senior investigative reporter, Epoch Times. Epoch Times, international newspaper, published in 36 countries and 22 languages. That is an astounding accomplishment. Now, if you just joined the program, our guest tonight's coming on for the first time. Born and raised in China, came to the States in 1989, spent more than two decades researching, reporting on, and commenting on China, the Chinese Communist Party, and Beijing's growing influence around the world. For more than 20 years, he served as a commentator for NTD Television and the Sound of Hope radio network, providing analysis on Chinese politics, economics, national security, human rights, COVID, Hong Kong, and U.S.-China relations. He's also delivered hundreds of presentations across Northern California on China-related issues, drawing from both personal experience and decades of research. Nansu offers a unique perspective on one of the most important geopolitical challenges facing the United States and the rest of the world today. Without further ado, here he is, Nansu. Welcome, Nansu. Great to have you on the program tonight. Excellent. Thanks for being here.
14: Oh, thank you. Thank you, John, for having me.
0: Well, where shall we begin? All right, why don't we just jump right in? How does an alleged CCP-linked operative rise all the way to mayor of an American city? And what does that tell us about the vulnerabilities in our political system?
14: Yes, you're talking about the story of Aline Wong, the city of Arcadia in Southern California. She was the mayor, and it turned out she was a spy. She was a Chinese Communist Party's agent here in the California. And now this, I think her story basically gave us an overview how the Chinese Communist regime came to United States as an open society and use and weaponize our freedom. Because we love open society, we love our freedom, and we try to get everybody freedom, and we try to protect everybody's freedom, including the CCP regime. That's how naive we were, and say they weaponize our freedom and use it as a disadvantage to the free, to the open society for the purpose to destroy our freedom. That's what the lesson we need to learn, that, that freedom can be weaponized by our enemy, and you, and they can use it against our freedom. Think about that, Chinese Communist Party's leader, Xi Jinping, everywhere he goes, he will talk about the common destiny of mankind. I mean, I don't want to have a common destiny with Chinese Communist leader, but that's what he's talking about. Now, that, think about this. That's what the the common destiny they want. It's a destiny without any freedom. Like the people who are living in China right now. China is just a big jail. I mean, it's a big jail that's there's 1.4 billion prisoners living in the jail. I don't want to have a common destiny with Chinese communist leader, but that's what they are promoting. That's they came to the free world and they use our freedom. We allow them to do a lot of things because we try to protect everybody's freedom, and they weaponize their freedom against our freedom.
0: You know, I'm just wondering, how many people are in prison?
14: Well, I'm talking about, I say China, it's just like a big jail because there's no freedom in the country.
0: Okay, gotcha.
14: So 1.4 billion population living in China, it's just like a 1.4 billion prisoners.
0: You know, I know a couple of people who go to, they're both married to Chinese nationals, and they go to China and come and go, and they go over there and stay for a month or two and then come back. There doesn't seem to be any restriction on them, but I wonder if they're able to do that because they're married to formerly Chinese citizens. And I think the Chinese man, and in another case the Chinese woman, I think they both own property there or something like that. I never really got into the details, but it seems like people come and go from the United States to China all the time. Is that true or is that not true?
14: It's true. You know, people going back and forth, especially the people originally from China, you know, if they are not in politics, if they don't criticize the CCP, they are free to go, you know, they're free to go there and then to leave. Just like American tourists who go to China, and as long as you don't openly criticize the communist regime, you're pretty much safe. Although, from time to time, we heard stories that the Chinese communist regime arrested people from the free countries, using them as a bargaining chip to exchange the Chinese spies who were arrested by the Western governors, governments. So be careful if you plan to travel to China. I think that the U.S. government issue, the State Department issue a warning back in July of 2020. I believe it was 2023 or 2024, because China intact that the law of try to catching the foreign spies, that's what they say, and then which put a lot of American tourists that travel to China in risk. I think that warning is still there in the State Department if you check the State Department's website.
0: Do you know, I was asking a long time ago, well over a decade, I was asking the question, who said it was all right for us to do all this business with communist China? I mean, who are we thinking facilitated this to begin with? Surely they must have known this would happen eventually, that we're not going to become less adversarial. It might be a little less in the open, but we're not going to all of a sudden be best buddies just because we're doing a bunch of trade. I think that's extraordinarily naive. Who actually opened the door to that? Many people say it was Henry Kissinger. Do you happen to know?
14: It was true. I mean, I think that that was the first step of the mistake. People say, you know, because the Cold War, during the Cold War, we have the need, we try to separate the Chinese communist regime from former Soviet Union. That was the purpose. And even, I mean, you heard the story back in 2024 after Trump was elected. You know, they say, oh, yeah, can we use that? Can we reverse that process, trying to use the same tactic to approach Russia, so to get Russia away from the Chinese communist regime? Well, they totally got it wrong. I mean, the former Soviet Union and Chinese communist regime, they broke up back in the early 60s, like in the 1961, 62. That was the time they totally broke up. The communist regime in China looked at former Soviet Union as top two, one of the top two enemy. You know, one is United States, another one is a former Soviet Union. So now that the way that Henry Kissinger went to Beijing was a mistake. You know, China was never going to be an ally of former Soviet Union. We didn't have to do that. We didn't have to abandon Taiwan. We didn't have to do all that. Now, one of the biggest mistakes we made was we thought that money can change the communist ideology. That's what we have been thinking. Now that in 2001, we allowed China to join WTO. That's what, if you go back to read President Clinton's speech on the economic and trade policy with China, that speech was made on March 8th in Johns Hopkins University. And basically it was to detach the economic interests with human rights. We, you know, the whole speech is based on that if we make China rich, we make the middle class population grow in China, and pretty soon, those middle class will require a bigger say. They will rise up to change the communist regime. You know, that's what we've been thinking. We are basically thinking the money, the tons of money we throw into China, that's going to make a huge change. Will change the communist ideology, change the communist political system in China. It was not true. That was a wishful thinking. It never happened. What we have made it happen is we made the biggest enemy of peace and humanity in the entire human history. I mean, you just go look at the history. You can find any other regime that posed more threat than to the peace and humanity than the Chinese communist regime today.
0: That's amazing. Now, I know you and I do not know each other personally, so we're ladies and gentlemen, we're doing that getting to know you thing right now, and it won't take long because I can read his voice. I can read Nansu's voice. He's sincere about this. So I was about, and remember, I'm ordering stuff off the menu because the meal is not the menu. So why if? And if this is true, and straighten me out if any of this is wrong, please, you'll be doing me a favor. But it seems that the Chinese Communist Party today officially upholds Marxism and Leninism adapted in the historical context of China. However, its position on the political compass is disputed. Now, that is from Wikipedia.org. So the short question is, why would we think a country that embraces fundamental Marxism, which that's question number one, does China embrace Marxism? Why would we think if they embrace Marxism, they would be interested in capitalism and somehow we're going to win them over by infusing capitalism into their system? Why would we even think such a thing?
14: Well, that's the result of global economy. I mean, in the early 90s, after the ending of Cold War, the whole world, the peoples in the Western world had a kind of a wishful thinking, you know, there will be no war in the future, and all we need to do is just do the business. And then we have the global economy, you know, came with the value system of DEI, you know, diversity, inclusiveness, equality. And the biggest mistake we made, what the entire Western made, especially the United States, the biggest mistake we make is we treat the communist regime in China with DEI. And that's how we allow them to come to the United States to operate the media. We still have a lot of Chinese state-owned media officially, you know, in operation in the United States until even today. And we allow them to enjoy our freedom. We allow them to weaponize the freedom to destroy our freedom. And we actually, if we look back to the American history, you know, just look at the American history in the last century, we have two different models of dealing with communist regimes. In other parts of the world. One model, which was a successful experience, that was the model of how we dealt with the former Soviet Union. So we basically drive their economy down to collapse by conducting the Star War, that kind of a competition, so that it changed. Now, there is another different model. The different model is how we dealt with communist regime in China. We basically throw them hundreds of billions of dollars. I'm using 2023 number. The United States total direct investment. I'm not talking about the trade. I'm not talking about other kind of exchange. I'm talking about the cash that we invested in China in 2023. That number was somewhere between $120 to $130 billion. That's from United States alone. Now think about around the whole world, the entire Western world. We have thrown hundreds and billions of investment into China. Now just imagine back during the Cold War time. You know, during the Cold War time between the United States and former Soviet Union, if the Western world at that time actually throw hundreds and billions of investment to former Soviet Union, what would have happened? Are we going to win the Cold War or are we going to lose the Cold War? If we have lost the Cold War, then what kind of a world will be facing us today? And that's what exactly facing us today, except that the Chinese communist regime replaced the former Soviet Union.
0: You know, it occurs to me that communists in the United States, and we have plenty of them, and they're not Chinese. They're not They're not Asian at all. They know very well the CCP would only exploit DEI and never embrace it. So it sounds like this was facilitated by communist sympathizers, if not outright communists, inside this country who never admitted to being communists, but in fact are communists. Would you agree with that or not?
14: Yeah, of course. The communists, the ideology of communism was not from China. It was from Germany. Karl Marx was a German and Lenin was a Russian, right? So they were introduced to China in 1919. So therefore, that was the whole story it was about. Communism was an ideology that's floating all around the world. Ever since 1848, when the Karl Marx published his book.
0: Interesting. It really is. Now, this thing that happened up in Arcadia is really quite something, ladies and gentlemen. I don't know if you know about this, but Aileen Wong, former mayor of Arcadia, California, exits federal court after pleading guilty on charges of acting as an illegal agent for the Chinese government. And this happened just a few days ago on May 29th in Los Angeles. But there are other stories here. Recent surrogacy discovery in Arcadia, California, forcing the question, who is the mother? Authorities removed 15 toddlers from the Arcadia home of former Chinese government official Guo Jun. So, it seems to me that the CCP is actually all over us, everywhere. And California, of course, is an easy state to find political maneuvering, that's for sure. But it looks like we've been
14: sure. You're absolutely right, John. The level of the infiltration from the CCP, their operative and their organization and scale and the extent they spread around here in the United States, it's a much deeper and wider than a lot of Americans believe. Now think about this. Let's just talk about another famous story. Infamous story of Fang Fang, the female CCP spy who came to the United States to approach many different levels of U.S. government officials and elected officials, including Eric Swalwell, who recently quit as a California governor candidate. Now, he was, you know, the election was just finished actually yesterday, right? Now, but make no mistake, Eric Swalwell, the former California congressman, who was actually the leading candidate for California governor until he quit because of the sex scandal that broke out from his own office. Now, we Americans, we have a really short memories. Eric Swalwell, the former congressman, in 2020, he was one of the Democratic presidential candidates running for White House. That just tells you how deep and how wide the kind of a scale that the infiltration of the CCP here in the United States. So now, Aileen Wong's story can break to two parts, as the unrestricted warfare by the CCP in the United States. You know, for the people who are not really familiar with unrestricted warfare, that's a concept developed by Chinese military strategists in the mid-90s, targeting the United States with the number one enemy. You know, they have the same slogan with the Iranian regime to destroy America. America is the number one enemy of the CCP. Now, from the mid-90s, they had this unrestricted warfare. So basically, unrestricted warfare is a warfare without differentiate politics and war. To them, war politics, it's a war. It's a zero-sum game. The international politics to deal with the foreign relation between China and the United States, that's a part of the war game. Now, it include, you know, it's a war without moral bottom line. You use everything they are able to reach to as a weapon. Think about it. It include many different aspects. For example, economic warfare. Think about all the jobs and industries we lost to China. Financial warfare. And think about how much money that we talk about. We just talk about, right? How much money Wall Street invested in China, and the cultural and educational warfare. Think about Confucius Institute, and that there is two part of. Think about drug warfare. Think, you know, fentanyls, and also there are two other parts of the war, unrestricted warfare. That one is called catching the elite. You know, so Elaine Wong was caught by the CCP.
0: Unbelievable. You know, when we come back, I'm going to touch on what is the actual meaning of a zero-sum game. It's really fascinating. We use these expressions, and some people know what they mean, but not all of them. And it's important that we know what we're talking about and what we're hearing. This is Caravan. We'll be back. Stand by.
15: This is Caravan.
0: It's true. 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Big tech and its derivatives also try to financially soft kill. 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
2: Despite ongoing peace talks with Iran, more attacks are being reported. U.S. Central Command says U.S. forces have intercepted Iranian missiles fired at Kuwait and Bahrain. CENTCOM said Friday that seven ballistic missiles were shot down over the Persian Gulf. Iran's Islamic Revolutionary Guard claims it struck, quote, enemy bases after American attacks on Iranian soil. The alleged attack was in retaliation after the U.S. reportedly shot down several Iranian drones and struck several sites inside Iran. A second flesh-eating screwworm has been found in Texas. Officials with Texas Parks and Wildlife say another case of the parasite was found in a calf in Zavala County, southwest of San Antonio. It's the second case this week after being eradicated in Texas about 60 years ago. The screwworm fly lays eggs in orifices and open wounds on animals, and when the eggs hatch, the larvae feed on the animal's flesh, which could kill the animal. With concerns over the slow vote count in California and word Friday that federal investigations into election fraud are underway, we're learning about some stolen ballots in Northern California. Jason Nathanson has this story.
18: 29 ballots were stolen out of the mail in Santa Clara County, according to NBC Bay Area, which reports that the ballots were taken by thieves who were apparently looking for valuables in the mail, nabbed the ballots along with everything else, and then dumped them outside a grocery store. Then postal inspectors took them to be counted in San Jose.
19: They were all still sealed inside their return envelopes.
18: Matt Morales is with the Santa Clara County Registrar of Voters.
19: So we were able to signature check them, verify that they were valid, and then we did count them.
18: Investigators believe this was an isolated case of theft and not voter fraud. I'm Jason Nathanson.
2: And Democrat Javier Becerra is projected to advance to the general election for California's governor. Thousands of votes still need to be counted as Republican Steve Hilton and Democrat Tom Steyer jockey for the second spot. I'm Jim Ford.
4: Going to be a warm early summer-like night here across the Denver metro area. We're going to be looking at some possible record heat for the upcoming weekend. It'll be another beautiful evening Saturday at Coors Field for Rockies baseball. It will be a hot one, though, for the 1 o'clock game on Sunday, as weekend highs will be in the middle to maybe even an upper 90. Overnight lows tonight through Sunday nights, lower 60s. We will see a chance of a few gusty afternoon and evening showers and storms, especially here westward into the foothills. I'm meteorologist Mark Huer.
5: Current temperature
6: 65 degrees.
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7: For all the claims one hears about the liberating impact of the data net, the truth is that it's wished on most of us a brand new reason for paranoia. John Bruner. This is Caravan to Midnight DEFCON 1. Damn.

0: Well, it is an international program, so why not some foreign lyrics, foreign vocals, right? You know, I think we should clarify something. Trojan horse was correct. A Trojan horse is about deception of appearance. A Manchurian candidate is about deception of allegiance, or to put it another way, a Trojan horse, the thing is not what it appears to be. The Manchurian candidate, this person is not serving what they appear to be serving, you know? And these, you know, it's just like everything else. Some things we think we know what we're talking about and we don't. And I'd like to know what I'm talking about. I'd like to be precise. In the case of Barack Obama, he seems to be both a Manchurian candidate and a Trojan horse. You know, roll up the pretty horse. It's a gift, right? Roll it right up to the city gates. Oops, a bunch of soldiers come out. Okay, there's one part. And then the other part is, the Manchurian candidate appears to be on our side, but he's not, or she, as we continue here with Nansu. We have welcomed Chinese partnerships into our universities and research institutions. Do you think that was a strategic mistake? I tend to think it was a strategic mistake, but maybe you don't. That's okay. I'm sure there'll be a reasoning behind it. But what impact has it had on American technology and ultimately national security?
1: Oh, yeah, it was a huge impact. Now, there is a pros and cons of that program. You know, I think in the early stage. Hello, can you hear me?
0: I have no idea what that was. Anyway, no, okay. I didn't touch a thing.
1: Yeah, I think that in the early stage, the original plan was we use this kind of academic exchange to influence China. But however, the program ended up in the way that many of the American universities cannot live without the money from China. I personally did an investigation back in 2020 and 2021, and the investigative article named Banking on China, University of California's China Collaborations Under the Spotlight. Now, that was a very early investigation because at that time you cannot, the article is published today, the title would be much more harsh, but at that time, before 2020, 2021, you know, the media barely have any articles that put out there to give a negative content about China. So now what I did was between 2020 and 2021 school year, UC system, the University of California, has 10 campuses, and that whole system had 9% of its students from China. They're not Chinese Americans. They're not born here. They are the students from China. 9% of the total students in the UC system, University of California system, from China.

with Tsinghua University. That's a very top university. It's nicknamed China's MIT. Okay. So UC Berkeley with Tsinghua University in China, they form a partnership. It's called Tsinghua Berkeley Shenzhen Institute. So that's an institute in Shenzhen City. Shenzhen is a city right next to Hong Kong, but in China side. Now, the oversight committee member of that institute, including UC Berkeley Chancellor, Tsinghua University President, that's China's MIT President, which is who is Communist Party official, and Shenzhen City Mayor, who is also Communist Party official. And now that institute, that's Tsinghua Berkeley Shenzhen Institute, has an advisory board. And there are, you just listen to the names of who is on the advisory board. That include the Chinese tech giants, Huawei, ZTE, and Tencent. All these companies now are under the sanction list of the U.S. federal government. And also including in the advisory board are American companies like Cisco, Apple, Applied Materials, and European tech corporation, Siemens, and also Taiwan's tech corporation, Delta Electronics. And also, they have a bunch of, also included in the advisory board, a bunch of Chinese VC venture capital firms and insurance firms. So they're ready. It's like if there's any, you know, new invention that happened in that institute, they're going to put it into the production and put it into the market right away. And also, it's worth to notice that Tsinghua University, that China's MIT, they are the leading institution that designed the entire CCP's so-called military and civilian fusion program. A lot of people never heard of the so-called military and civilian fusion program. Basically, Tsinghua University, under the direction of Chinese military, they study how, you know, after World War II, the American, United States, Russia, and UK, and all these countries, how they take the advanced technology from our military and put it into commercial use, therefore benefit our society. So they want to learn from the West, and they want to use that program to China, except that China did not have any advanced military technology. So what they did is they do it backwards. So they basically send out the Chinese universities and Chinese commercial corporations and academic institutions. They send them come to the United States and the Western world under the name of exchange and collaboration. And then they will take the technology back to China and give to their military. So they're using that backwards. Now think about that. We are living in the age entirely than the 60s and 70s. You know, the most advanced technologies don't even belong to our military. They actually belong to the tech companies like Google, like Nvidia, like Microsoft. And that's what they did. They make a direct approach of our commercial corporations. And then they take those technology back to China. Now, give you one example. It happened to Tsinghua. That's another one of my early investigative report I published in 2019. Now, Google. Now, think about this. DEI, right? DEI. This is what happened to when during the global economy era that we applied DEI to China. Now, Google. What happened is that Google went to China in 2018 and helped China build its very first AI lab in Tsinghua University. That's the China's MIT. Now, what happened is Tsinghua in 2018

0: they got a 100 million yen, which is about 15 million US dollars, from Chinese military. They got a Chinese military funding to build the very first AI lab. Now, except that they have a talent, because that's the China's MIT. They have the talent, but they don't have the technology. What do? They, you know, invite Google to go to China to help them to build a very high AI lab. It was very interesting. Now, just right before Google went to China to help China to build a very AI lab funded by Chinese military, Google actually turned down the military contract from our Defense Department, from Pentagon. They turned down the Pentagon contract to develop AI for U.S. military. And then they turned around, they went to China to help China's, you know, Tsinghua University, China's MIT, to build the very first AI lab funded by Chinese military. That's how screwed up this whole global economy era. We treat China with DEI. This is how screwed up the thing went. So that's why it was a total mistake. Now, go back to the story of Tsinghua Berkeley Shenzhen Institute. In 2014, 9 years after the Templar 10 Alliance, you know, between UC 10 campus and 10 top universities in China. Now they build this Tsinghua Berkeley Shenzhen Institute in Shenzhen City, China, with all the, you know, with many, and we just named the famous tech companies from the United States. Now, and top university from Berkeley. Now, they only have, this is a graduate institute that only have four graduate programs. Number one, new energy technologies. We're talking about batteries. And information technology and data science. You know, we're talking about the internet. And also precision medicine and healthcare. We are talking about neurology. And also, number four, it's environmental science. See, they knew what they want from us. They only want the very cutting-edge technology. They didn't invite UC Berkeley to go to China to teach them American institution and Western philosophy. They knew exactly what they want. And that's how they play the long game. To start with, you know, sending their students to the universities, making American universities really relying on the money from China to operate. And then later, they ask what they want. They want our professors, they want our expertise, you know, they want the experts with technology, you know, expertise to go to China to basically, they don't even need to send their students to the United States anymore. We actually send our top scientists and professors to go to China to put our hands, and we put our technology and our, you know, most advanced scientific research projects into their hands, and we ask them take it. That's what happened. That's the trap.
1: Unbelievable. Do you think that it's a good idea to bring somewhere between 400 and 600,000 Chinese students into the United States from China and put them into the universities? I even heard a story recently within the last couple of months easily about a man out in California. This was what the story was about.
0: The
1: man in California.
0: The number is around, I think right now the current number is about around 300,000 from China. Now, personally, I'm not against the exchange, but the problem is we need to carefully select what the exchange is about, because the influence is mutual. So we should not let them to send their students coming to the United States to study technology, all the things related to the national security. Well, but we don't mind if they send their students, the young kids come to United States to study American political system, Western philosophy, maybe history, maybe social science. I mean, that's the way to influence China. Instead of having them sending their kids coming to United States and then take all our latest technology back to China and give to their military.
1: Do you think the Chinese government's communist orientation would ever drift from that? In other words, there seems to be a suggestion that, well, maybe if we have a lot of Chinese students come over here and then take what they learn back, maybe this will change the ideology somewhat, the Chinese Communist Party. Is that the idea, or is that the advertising campaign, or is that just a pipe dream?
0: That was our wishful thinking, right? Our wishful thinking is if we throw enough money to China that will help China become richer, then they will do the political reform. But hey, look at the end result. The end result is clear. We have helped Chinese communist regime become the biggest threat to peace and humanity in the entire human history. That is the end result. We're seeing it, right? We're living with it. And Han says our war secretary went to Shangri-La, Singapore, Shangri-La Asian Pacific Security Summit last year, in May of last year. That's what he said. He said the war in the Western Pacific is imminent, right? So we are seeing things happening in the Western Pacific, basically on a daily basis. On the daily base, the Chinese naval force, make military drill around Taiwan and in Japan Sea, near Japan, and in the South China Sea, near the Philippines. Now, Chinese warship and Coast Guard ship make appearance within Japan's exclusive economic zone 360 days last year in 2025. We only have 365 days, and they show up 360 days. Only 5 days they are missing. This is what's happening in the Western Pacific. That's how we made China become biggest shipbuilding country in the world. In 2023 and 2024, China received more than 50% of the entire world's shipbuilding order. And that's how the Chinese, the communist regime built the biggest navy in the world. This is what the American Naval Institute said. China has the biggest navy in the world.
1: Well, this could not have been done without inside help from inside the United States, from the West. This could not have happened. So it's either a sellout or it's stupidity. I think it's a sellout. I don't think these people in the West are that stupid. I think they know exactly what they're doing. But what do you think?
0: Well, I think that they play really long game. While we have we are short-sighted. We didn't really predict what's coming. I think that we are talking about that ever since Henry Kissinger visited Beijing. Many of the presidents, when they make policy, they basically, consider a four-year cycle, right? And they really consider during their own term, what kind of change they're going to make. That's why Nixon visited Beijing, and that's why Jimmy Carter abandoned Taiwan and formalized the U.S.-China diplomatic relation. And that's also why, in 1989, when Chinese communist regime sent tanks to Tiananmen Square, crashed the student movement, did the Tiananmen Square massacre, George H.W. Bush didn't say much. He just watched it happen. He didn't put any sanction against the communist regime. And that's also why Bill Clinton gave China PNTR, Permanent Normal Trade Relation, which is another name for it. It's like a most favored trade nation status. I mean, I remember 2000, I went to Congress. I visited many offices. I tried to raise the awareness about the human rights violations in China. But hey, every office I went to, when I went into it, as long as they, once they learn I'm Chinese from China, the first question they all ask me, it's not about China's human rights violation. They all ask me, do you think it's a good idea to give China PNTR? Well, they did, because they all have this huge panda love, the passion of panda love. And that's also why 2001, George W. Bush allowed China to join WTO, right? Now, after China joined WTO in 2001, what happened from 2001 to 2011? The first 10 years after China joined WTO, China's GDP grew 5 times. And then from 2011 to 2021, the second 10 years, it doubled. So the 20 years we allow China to join WTO, China's GDP grow tenfold. This is what happened while we Americans were like just sitting there thinking all the money that went to China, all the technology that went to China, and our consumer market that we opened to China, it's going to make a huge change in China.
1: Oh, man. This is really something. It really is. Folks, I don't know how you feel about this. Google going over and effectively selling us out. And we hear China's got a population problem. Okay, now we hear China's got an energy problem. How much of this stuff is true, though? We'll carry on right after this brief intermission. This is Caravan. Thanks for being here.
2: 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Update.
3: U.S. Central Command says U.S. forces have intercepted Iranian missiles fired at Kuwait and Bahrain. CENTCOM said Friday that 7 ballistic missiles were shot down over the Persian Gulf. Iran's Islamic Revolutionary Guard claims it struck enemy bases. And with concerns over the slow vote count in California and word Friday that federal investigations into election fraud are underway, we're learning about some stolen ballots in Northern California. Jason Nathanson has more.
4: 29 ballots were stolen out of the mail in Santa Clara County, according to NBC Bay Area, which reports that the ballots were taken by thieves who were apparently looking for valuables in the mail, nabbed the ballots along with everything else, and then dumped them outside a grocery store. Then postal inspectors took them to be counted in San Jose.
5: They were all still sealed inside the return envelopes.
4: Matt Morales is with the Santa Clara County Registrar of Voters.
5: So we were able to signature check them, verify that they were valid, and then we did count them.
4: Investigators believe this was an isolated case of theft and not voter fraud. I'm Jason Athenson.
3: And I'm Jim Forbes.
6: Going to be a warm, early summer-like night here across the Denver metro area. We're going to be looking at some possible record heat for the upcoming weekend. It'll be another beautiful evening Saturday at Coors Field for Rockies baseball. It will be a hot one, though, for the 1 o'clock game on Sunday, as weekend highs will be in the middle to maybe even an upper 90. Overnight lows tonight through Sunday nights, lower 60s. We will see a chance of a few gusty afternoon and evening showers and storms, especially here westward into the foothills. I'm meteorologist Mark Huer.
7: Current temperature
8: 65 degrees.
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1: As we visit here with the remainder of the program with our first time guest, Mr. Nan Su. Nan, let me ask you something here. We are over here in the United States, probably a good bit, I'll just stick with the United States. Instead of a good backside whipping, we give our kids time out. It seems like a lot of parents raising children want to be friends with their children instead of the authority figures. So let me ask you this. I know you can't answer for the entire country, but you can give us a good idea what the culture dictates. How rough are the parents on the children when it comes to their studies? How lenient are they? How rough are they?
0: Well, I think that you're talking about the tiger mom and tiger dad in Chinese culture. I think American culture is better. You know, we allow our kids to play and to grow in the way that to really help them grow physically and mentally in its own way. And we have a much better system here. You look at the past, the Chinese, either scientists or researchers, none of them got a Nobel Prize before they leave China. Now they are trained very well, but they couldn't. They just in that China's political system. They will never get the Nobel Prize for either math, or no math, I mean chemistry, physics, and all those things. And because Nobel Peace, I think Nobel Peace Prize doesn't have a math award, but they have physics, chemistry, biology, all those things. Now, the scientists, you know, in China, only after they left China, came to the United States or came to the Western world, all of a sudden, you know, in the new system, they have this freedom to do whatever they want, and then they make success. That's very important. I think overall our system is much better than the system in China. I grew up in the system. I knew it was very stressful when kids grow up, but, you know, and the way of learning, it's really bad. I think that, this is how China is today. Not China many years ago. You know, the Chinese, traditional Chinese are good. Now, traditional Chinese culture were good. And I'm talking about Confucianism. The Confucianism, the purpose of education, it's love. It's humanity. But today's China, today's China, it's not traditional Chinese culture. Today's China, it's a communist culture. Now, they totally lost the purpose for education. So they really drive their kids crazy in order to make a personal success. But however, that's just not the case. You know, the kids, they don't grow up in their free spirit. They're just not going to be successful because they're not free to choose what they want to do for their life. That's the key.
1: I see. Now, what about fentanyl and the unrestricted warfare connection? Hundreds of thousands of American families have been touched by the fentanyl crisis. Do you think Beijing views this simply as a criminal problem, or does it fit into a broader doctrine of weakening adversaries without conventional military conflict?
0: Well, I think that's just a part of the unrestricted warfare and fentanyls and other drugs. Now, it's true there are small scale, you know, drug cartel or smuggling that's taking place as just regular criminal activities. But however, there's a larger scale, you know, for example, we're talking about September of 2025, just a few months ago, federal authorities intercepted 700,000 pounds of methamphetamine precursors, chemicals. Now, that's like a street value of $569 million. And those huge activities have been backed by the Chinese communist regime. They want to kill Americans. Just 2 months ago, that the FBI charged against the two Chinese nationals who literally selling entire production line of methamphetamine production lines. You know, they are not only selling the production lines to the Latin American drug cartels, they also provide a follow-up, like supply chain and training. They even train them, you know, how to, you know, build. So they're basically selling these drug factories to the Latin American drug cartels. So those are the activities really backed by the Chinese regime's unrestricted warfare. You know, the Chinese government really behind those large scale drug activities. That's what we're talking about.
1: I'm sorry to revisit this, but I just want to get your thoughts on this one more time. A lot of Americans think that our leaders actually helped build communist China into the economic powerhouse that it is today, looking back over the last 30 years. Where did America get the China equation wrong? Or did they? Was this actually done on purpose? Surely they knew what they were doing, but maybe not. I've seen sillier things over the course of my life, but nothing quite like this.
0: Well, yeah. Well, the basic thing is the basic. What the mistake was? We have this tender love, and we have this wishful thinking, that money can change the communist ideology. That was the mistake. But fortunately, let me say this: we already went over this early on this program. So money cannot change the ideology of communism. Basically, that's the mistake we have to learn the lesson from. Now, but fortunately, ever since the first term of Trump administration, you know, we already changed our China policy. The federal government has changed. It was a gradual change of our China policy in a total different way. Now, think about that. President Trump, in his first term, appointed Peter Navarro. I'm not sure if people still remember his name. He was the senior advisor of White House. I think he's still a senior advisor in Trump's second term. Now, before he was assigned to be White House senior advisor, you know, he was a professor. He actually published two books. One book is called Death Trap by China. The second book, it's named The Coming War on China. So you can see, you know, policy, the bottom line of a policy is personnel. You arrange the right people to do the right thing. So ever since the Trump first term, that the U.S. government's China policy changed to a whole new way. And in January of 2018, Trump started the trade war with China by imposed 25% tariffs on China's made solar panels. That's how the whole trade war started. That was the beginning that the U.S. government's China policy has been gradually changing. I think now we are into second term of Trump. We saw Trump just visited Beijing, which the visit of President Trump to Beijing will go down to the history as a textbook case of peace with strength.
1: Interesting. What is the what's the fixation on Taiwan? And if we were to get crossways with China over Taiwan, what then? How bad could it get?
0: Well, that means a war. Basically, that's going to be a war. The entire all the countries around the Pacific Rim is going to get involved. Now, I'm not sure people still remember the Donglow Doctrine, which was included as a part of the White House National Security Strategy published in last November. Basically, it's to shake up the backyard of the United States. That's the entire American continent. But that's not the purpose. You know, if you look at the National Security Strategy, the American continent part is only about 4 pages, while the Asian part is got 6 pages. And among the 6 pages, Taiwan's name was mentioned 6 times. Taiwan's it's geographically located in the Western Pacific, which divide the Northern Theater and Southern Theater. You have a Northern Theater of the Western Pacific, that's South Korea, Japan, and you have the Southern Theater, that's the Philippines and the entire South China Sea, and Taiwan, it's right at the dividing line of the first island chain. Now, how important, we're just not afford to lose Taiwan. That's what happened. That's what the reality is. Why? Because now, first of all, if China overtake Taiwan, China will be able to economically choke the economic lifeline of Japan. Now, Japan is our most important airline in the Pacific in Indo-Pacific region. Now, it's a huge economy. But however, because it's an island nation, you know, more than 30%, basically one third of its economy depending on trade, and most of the resources the Japanese economy rely on are from trade. Now, it's from outside of Japan. Now, those trade need to go through South China Sea. And Taiwan is like a gateway. You know, you look at South China Sea, that's like a corridor running north and south. China, Taiwan is right at the entrance or exiting point of that corridor on the north. So if China overtakes Taiwan, it's going to be able to, you know, take big control of South China Sea. And now it's going to be able to choke the economic lifeline of Japan, and also it's going to have a much bigger influence on the entire world's economy, because South China Sea, you know, every year you have about 10 trillion total international trade, and close to 40% of that 10 trillion need to go through South China Sea. You know, we can imagine if we lost control of South China Sea. And also, American corporations, they are trying to relocate our supply chain out of China because of the daily increase the, you know, geopolitical risk in China. So once they get out of China, guess where they're going? They're going to the Southeast Asian nations around South China Sea. And if we allow China to take Taiwan and to take major control of South China Sea, then it's going to threaten our entire supply chain. And that's the reason China, you know, sending its naval force to South China Sea near the Philippines on a daily basis, because China doesn't want to lose its control to our supply chain. And also, of course, you know, Taiwan manufactures advanced semiconductor chips, right? You know, more than 90% of the semiconductor chips we rely on for our daily life from Taiwan. And also, if China controls South China Sea, there will be nobody to stop China from going further south to make a threat to Australia and New Zealand, the two other very important airlines of the United States. We just not afford to lose Taiwan. That's how important Taiwan is. And now think about this. In Europe, if we lose Ukraine, we still have 30 European countries. Now, NATO have 32 countries, and then 30 of them in Europe. Now, that 30 European countries in NATO plus Ukraine, that's 31 countries facing the threat from Russia. Now, Russia's economy is one ninth, you know, close to one tenth of China's economy. China's economy is nine times of Russia. Now, United States and our six allies, that's South Korea, Japan, Taiwan, Philippines, New Zealand, and Australia. United States and our six allies facing China, that's the major threat that its economy is nine times of Russia. I mean, if based on the NATO treaty, NATO, our European allies, they're supposed to help us instead of we are helping them. And NATO, all these European countries are so screwed up in the national security strategy published by White House in November of last year. He mentioned Germany, the name of Germany, twice. Why? Because Germany, until this day, they are still building several largest chemical factories in China using the oil imported to China from Russia. That's how screwed up Germany is.
1: Well,
0: and now think about our obligations. We need to, you know, defend the peace in the Western Pacific, and then we also need to help our NATO allies. They really doing nothing. they're really doing nothing. Now, think about the world has, they have a so-called happiness index. They make this a survey, they and then decide which country the citizens living in which country have highest happiness index. Now the on the top number one is Finland in Europe, you know, and then that's United right. States happiness index was like 24, 27. I forgot, but we are way behind in the Western world. Why?
1: Right.
0: Because we have to afford like a $1 trillion defense budget, which is to protect European NATO nations. The reason they are so happy is they spend nothing to defend their own country. So that's why, you know, it's right for us to, you know, to withdraw from Europe, because we are facing a lot stronger threat, you know, a lot worse threat from the Chinese communist regime than our European allies who are facing, you know, the threat from Russia.
1: I'll tell you, there's just no end to it. Let me ask you this. No conversation with you would be complete without COVID. Now, I keep hearing about the lab leak theory, and I go, leak? What, like it accidentally leaked out and took over the world? How about a lab release? What do you make of the whole COVID thing and the Wuhan lab and all of that?
0: I think it's a lab release. Now, in the very beginning, I remember this is a house grew up things when 2020, February of 2020, I was in Washington, D.C. I was on many of the radio talk shows, live program, like what we're having today. I was talking about the coming pandemic to many of the programs. That was February, at least 2 weeks before the first lockdown that took place in the United States. I was talking about the pandemic, and many of the talk show hosts, the first thing they were asking me after they heard me talking about pandemic, the first thing they asked is, excuse me, are you using a wrong English word? Did you mean epidemic instead of a pandemic? I told them, no, we're talking about pandemic that's coming to the United States. I remember there was a guy, there was a caller in one of the talk shows. He was funny. He said, COVID, that sounds like something only Asian people are going to get. So that was to my surprise. We Americans, we are so naive because we are living in a much better system. Much better political system. We have a lot of freedom, and which make us very much naive, not really thinking what's going on in the black box, in the big jail like China, what's happening there. Now, we had the very first lockdown in the United States on March, I forgot, it was either March 14 or March 15. Of 2020, but in the same month, the Chinese spokesperson Gao Lijian, the Chinese Foreign Ministry's spokesperson, he sent two tweets: one on the beginning of the month, one in the later part of the month. Basically, he said that this is what he said. He said that the COVID virus was brought to China by American military personnel who went to Wuhan to join the war military game. The war military game, which is an Olympic type of game, but only joined by the different countries' military personnel. So in October of 2019, they have a war military game in Wuhan, and the Chinese foreign ministry spokesperson said it was American military athlete who went to Wuhan, brought the COVID virus to China. Why are they lying? I mean, they knew they knew the virus was from Wuhan, you know, Institute of Virology, but they tried to say, we send the virus to China.
1: There you go. Nansu, pleasure to meet you and talk to you tonight. Let's do it again sometime, much, much sooner than later, shall we?
0: Oh, of course.
1: Very good. Take care out there.
0: Thank you for having me. Thank you for having me.
1: You're most welcome. Safe as possible, strong as always. All right. From the Bridge of the Ark, the signal continues. God bless you, everyone, and good night.

0: true. If you want something to go away, quit buying it, quit feeding it. The flip side to that coin is, if you want something to grow, nourish it. People are getting tired of feeding the big tech monster, because what they get in return is shadow banning, overt banning, or suspension on social media. Big tech and its derivatives also try to financially soft kill. This is when someone wants to buy something, but they are prevented from doing it because their payment repeatedly fails. And of course, when the gateways do work, we pay for this convenience with fees. So, don't feed the monster. If you want or have ever wanted to join Caravan to Midnight by card or any other payment service and found you could not process your membership, just send a check or money order to CTM, P.O. 141288, Dallas, Texas 75214. Include a legibly written email, a phone number in case we need to reach you, and as soon as we see that info, your membership is activated, and you help turn the monster.
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7: There is some movement in California's recent election results. The former Secretary of Health and Human Services is advancing to the general election for California's governor. Democrat Javier Becerra on Friday collected enough primary votes to advance to the November election. Thousands of votes still need to be counted as Republican Steve Hilton and Democrat Tom Steyer compete for the second spot in the November ballot. They're looking to replace current Governor Gavin Newsom, who can't run again because of term limits. A park ranger at America's tallest peak has died after falling into a crevice. Officials at Denali National Park in Alaska say 33-year-old Robin Pendry died Thursday near a camp stationed at about 14,000 feet up the mountain, which rises over 20,000 feet. Her death comes just 1 week after three members of a Latvian climbing team died on the same mountain. Russia's space agency is pausing repairs on the International Space Station. Rob Martier explains.
8: They need to review procedures to fix cracks and leaks. A NASA spokeswoman says that structural repair efforts are being put on hold while engineers gather more measurements and other data. Cracks and leaks have been a growing concern inside the Russian-made service module, which launched into space back in 2000. Other astronauts who have been using a return capsule as a potential safe haven have been allowed to resume normal operations. I'm Rob Martier.
7: And a second flesh-eating screwworm has been found in Texas. Officials with Texas Parks and Wildlife say another case of the parasite was found in a calf in Zavala County, southwest of San Antonio. It's the second case this week after being eradicated in Texas almost 60 years ago. The fly lays eggs in orifices and open wounds on animals, and when the eggs hatch, the larvae feed on the animal's flesh, which could kill the animal. I'm Jim Ford.
4: Going to be a warm, early summer-like night here across the Denver metro area. We're going to be looking at some possible record heat for the upcoming weekend. It'll be another beautiful evening Saturday at Coors Field for Rockies baseball. It will be a hot one, though, for the 1 o'clock game on Sunday, as weekend highs will be in the middle to maybe even an upper 90. Overnight lows tonight through Sunday nights, lower 60s. We will see a chance of a few gusty afternoon and evening showers and storms, especially here westward into the foothills. I'm meteorologist Mark Huer.
9: Current temperature,
10: 60 degrees.
11: 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It continues. He's got the titles now. Watch what happens next. 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

Target the deep range and into the light of the deep strange. Come at the hour. Come at the caravan to midnight. DEFCON 1 live from space. Good evening, caravanners, friends all around the world. This is John B. Wells speaking, your humble talk show host and narrator. Hope you had a chance to enjoy a little peace and quiet over the weekend, because as we begin another week together, the machinery of the world appears to be making quite a bit of noise. Here we are, 1 June 2026, Monday. And underneath all the political arguments, international conflicts, 24-hour news cycles, etc., etc., there's a question being asked around dinner tables and gas pumps and grocery store checkout lines all across the country. And the question is, why is gasoline still so expensive? Well, people feel it every time they stop for fuel. They see it at the grocery store. They see it when a package arrives at the front door. They see it in utility bills and construction costs, transportation costs, and nearly every product that moves through this economy. It's a question that's been dogging us for years. Why does everything seem to cost more while the explanations never reach beyond the surface level? One of the realities of modern life appears to be that most of us don't spend much time thinking about the machinery operating behind the scenes. The fuel arrives, the trucks keep moving, businesses open their doors in the morning. Grocery stores stay stocked, life develops a rhythm. Before long, it's easy to forget just how much has to happen every day to keep modern civilization functioning, until something disrupts the flow. Energy has a way of remaining invisible during normal times. We never think about it until something goes wrong somewhere in the chain. A geopolitical conflict, a disruption in shipping, a refinery problem, a supply shortage. Doesn't take much before the conversation shifts and people begin paying attention, close attention. And that's when we're reminded that nearly every aspect of modern life depends on reliable, free-flowing, affordable energy. Over the past several weeks, we've heard no shortage of explanations. On one day, it's the Middle East. The next day, it's the actual Strait of Hormuz. Then it's inventories, market conditions, trader sentiment, or concerns about future supply. The details seem to change depending on who's doing the talking. But Americans are still standing at the same gas pumps, asking the same question. The challenge is that there are no shortages of opinions. Politicians have their explanations. Financial markets have theirs. Turn on one network, you'll hear about geopolitical tensions. Turn on another one, and you'll hear about inventories, interest rates, or market conditions. Before long, you're left wondering whether anyone is looking at the entire picture. The deeper you go into this subject, the harder it is to separate energy from almost every other part of modern life. Oil, touching transportation, manufacturing, agriculture, trade, national security, countless products people use every day. Entire industries depend upon it. Nations build policy around it. Alliances are formed around it. For more than half a century, it has also occupied a central role in the global financial system. Yet the more you look at it, the more contradictions you start tripping over. America produces enormous amounts of oil. We're told we're energy independent, yet prices continue rising, reserves continue shrinking, and Americans keep paying more. Now, somewhere between the oil field and the gas pump, something isn't adding up. So tonight, we're going to explore those questions. We'll examine rising fuel prices, global supply disruptions, strategic petroleum reserves, domestic production, exports, imports, energy independence, and the growing discussion surrounding the future of the petrodollar and the financial architecture built around it. We'll look beyond the headlines.

0: examine the realities behind today's energy markets and separate political rhetoric from economic reality. The more time you spend looking at energy, the more you realize it's connected to just about everything else. And once you see those connections, a lot of today's headlines start making a lot more sense. So let's get ready to roll it. Plan is filed. Tonight, the intersection of energy, economics, geopolitics, and power, as we examine the forces shaping both the price at the pump and the future of the American economy. Your receiver is tuned into Caravan to Midnight. 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
5: This is L. Todd Wood. I'm the founder of CDM, CDM.press. We have a story up on the headline right now on CDM about what's going on in the Middle East. It seems the U.S. struck Iranian positions this morning, a missile defense battery, etc. In a defensive move, it says, CENTCOM says, and Iran returned fire against an air base in Kuwait where U.S. troops are positioned. No casualties on the U.S. side, and the situation seems to have calmed down. And the negotiations, in parentheses, continue. So we'll keep up on this. This probably will happen from time to time as we get closer to some kind of deal that President Trump is putting together. Stay with us. Go to CDM.press. 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
6: 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This is Caravan to Midnight, DEFCON 1. 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

tell you what, the headlines get more idiotic with every passing day, more bizarre. But first, let's set the mood a little bit lighter. Do you know Clint Eastwood, the man, turned 96 years old yesterday? Yep, 96. His son Kyle says he thinks maybe he'll be really retired this time. I wonder about that. So how about we do this? Ready? Happy birthday to you. Happy birthday to you. Happy birthday, Mr. Eastwood. Happy birthday to you. I'd like to be singing that birthday song when he hits 106. He's 96. Born May 31st, 1930. Changed the movie world, that's for sure. He's never seen a studio yet that could withstand a good independently produced picture or a slug out of a 44 mag, right? Now here's seriously, many happy returns, sir. You changed probably a lot more than you think. You really did. His movies were real too, you know. It wasn't always polished acting. Well, there was some of that. There was definitely some of that. But it was just more real. Lines spoken the way people actually talk. Just things like that. Remember when he and that policewoman? Maybe that was Sudden Impact. This car's tracking him, so Clint grabs a shotgun and goes walking over

0: toward the car and they speed off. He starts firing at it. He goes, "What? Shouldn't we? The policewoman says, "Shouldn't we file a report?" He goes, "Did you hit anything?" She said, "No." He said, "Well, neither did I. So let's go." So that was that, right? Now, from the most ghastly of all headlines, maybe ever, department. I ran this by everybody during the video prologue before we went to air here, but here it is. From Slay News, Frank Bergman. I mean, this to me is just, at this moment, I don't have the words other than maybe abominable. Oh, ex-Prince Andrew under new police investigation after a woman makes misconduct allegations. Mail-in ballots destroyed after a Los Angeles drop box set on fire ahead of mayoral election. And a missing nuclear scientist found dead in New Mexico. Google moves to release millions of specially treated mosquitoes. Joe Biden confronted for praising Joe's disastrous debate performance while secretly fearing he suffered a stroke. Yeah, right. No. It's obvious to me that somebody dropped him on his head when he was a baby. And the after effects, it'll take a little while to become visible. But get this now. Study, non-voluntary euthanasia will save Canada's healthcare trillions, again by Frank Bergman. A chilling new study has revealed that Canada's rapidly expanding euthanasia regime could save the government's socialized healthcare system trillions of dollars. With the biggest financial gains coming from the introduction of non-voluntary euthanasia. Come here, you. Yeah. How much should we save? A couple hundred grand. It's a homeless person. We must do better. To carry on with the article here, I certainly hope you're not eating at the moment. The findings are fueling alarm among critics who have long warned that Canada's medical assistance in dying program risks creating financial incentives for the state to encourage death over care. Since legalizing euthanasia, Canada has repeatedly expanded eligibility requirements, transforming what was initially presented as a limited option for terminally ill patients into one of the world's most permissive assisted death programs. Now, new research suggests the economic benefits to government coffers could be enormous. Isn't that good news? A 2017 study estimated that MAID could reduce annual healthcare spending by between $34.7 million and $138.8 million, far exceeding the direct costs of administering the program. More recently, a 2025 cost-benefit analysis by researchers Uzair Jamil and Joshua M. Pierce projected dramatically larger savings as euthanasia eligibility expands. Hey, are you eligible for euthanasia? That'll be next on the TV screens. The study, titled Government Economics of Expanding Canada's Medical Assistance in Dying to Vulnerable Populations and the Ethical Implications of Allowing the State to Control Death, end quote, examined both voluntary and non-voluntary scenarios across several population groups. Researchers concluded that total projected savings could reach as high as $1.273 trillion Canadian dollars by 2047. The analysis examined the financial impact of extending euthanasia access among several vulnerable groups, including the mentally ill, homeless individuals, retired elderly populations, indigenous communities, and broader MAID recipients. Across nearly every category examined, non-voluntary euthanasia scenarios generated substantially greater projected financial benefits than voluntary participation. For retired elderly populations alone, researchers estimated economic benefits exceeding $1.2 trillion Canadian dollars under non-voluntary scenarios. Non-voluntary, that's a little creepy, don't you think? The findings have intensified concerns that governments facing mounting health care costs and aging populations could begin viewing citizens as financial liabilities rather than individuals deserving care or support. Critics argue that once governments recognize large-scale financial savings from euthanasia programs, pressure may grow to continually expand eligibility standards. The study itself explores the ethical implications of allowing government financial interests to intersect with decisions surrounding life and death. Well, duh. Opponents warn that vulnerable populations, including the elderly, disabled, mentally ill, and economically disadvantaged, could face increasing pressure in systems where ending lives produces measurable budgetary benefits. The study comes as new reports raise additional questions about Canada's euthanasia system. Yeah. Recent investigations by the National Post and the Globe and Mail detailed controversial cases involving MAID procedures and patient assessments, SLA News reported. One report described a physician conducting a patient assessment outside a Tim Hortons restaurant before transporting the individual to a facility where euthanasia was carried out later that day. Another report detailed cases in which patients reportedly resumed breathing after being declared dead while still under the effects of paralysis-inducing drugs used during euthanasia procedures. The reports have renewed concerns among critics, who argue that safeguards designed to protect vulnerable Canadians may be failing as the program continues to spread. As Canada broadens access to assisted death and researchers project increasingly large economic savings from euthanasia, opponents warn the country is entering dangerous territory where financial incentives risk influencing policies involving human life itself. All of that crazy stuff we read in the futuristic science fiction novels and just dystopian futuristic novels seem to be coming to life. And I said this during the program too, during the video portion. Well, with Mark Carney at the helm, are we really surprised? No. Not at all. You know, people are concerned here and there about revolutions, you know, riots in the street, widespread unrest and so forth. But in the case of, for example, the UK, that's probably what it's going to take if they're going to salvage the country, because there are reports here and there. I mean, there's so much I could run past you, but I don't want to have happen to you what has already happened to me, which is having to get a real, real solid grip on everything that will help to maintain sanity, starting with prayer, because it just seems as though the civilization of the whole planet is just circling the drain of the toilet. Now, in the Democratic Republic of Congo, they're having outbreaks of Ebola here and there. Okay. In Australia, they're under the boot of the government all the time. You better not say anything they don't much like, or you're liable to go away for quite a long time. Now, in the UK, it has become so outrageous. I mean, I've got so many screens up here that I just went past some of this to the next, even more dramatic horror. But there has been a plan that was orchestrated largely by what we would call Democrats in this country and liberals in other parts of the world, for example, Europe, to actually flood. And the number they used was trillions of migrants into this country, the United States, which, of course, they would immediately, almost immediately, trillions, really? Trillions. Okay. Well, a trillion is just 1,000 million. No, that's a billion. No, it's 1,000,000,000,000. So 1,000,000,000,000 dispersed across the Western world. And look at the UK. The cops and the military aren't standing up for the citizens. Cops the other day let this idiot Sikh stab this kid, chase him down the street and stab him some more. And the stupid police handcuffed the kid. He bled to death on the sidewalk. And the Sikh puke says, he hurled a racial insult at me. Oh, well, in that case, It would have been perfectly all right if you had just decapitated the youth. We would have understood because we're a caring police department. But we don't really care about our citizens. We care about you. Because as a migrant, as a visitor to our country, we want to extend every hospitality to you. So, if you feel like, I don't know, organizing a grooming gang or something like that with, white girls, feel free to do so. We won't interfere because you see, we have empathy for you. We understand your feelings. And your feelings, as distorted as they may be, trump any attempt on our part to have a functioning, law-abiding, organized, and peaceful civilization. Better watch out. People like Lady Keir, people like that, some of those other ponces, you better look out. You're liable to have an industrial action break out here or there, because your military is not going to put up with this for much longer, and your citizenry isn't either. I'm not suggesting that they do such a thing. I'm telling you, given your conduct and the treatment you're giving your citizens, which frankly is medieval, you can write it on the wall. Best thing for you to do is resign, change your name, get some plastic surgery, and get lost while you still can, because the citizens are not going to put up with this indefinitely. Oh, they will suffer a lot more before they finally have had enough. But when they have, you're done. This is Caravan. That's just how.
1: 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Update.
2: Park ranger at America's tallest peak has died after falling into a crevice. Officials at Denali National Park in Alaska say 33-year-old Robin Pendry died Thursday near a camp stationed at about 14,000 feet up the mountain, which rises over 20,000 feet. Her death comes just 1 week after three members of a Latvian climbing team died on that same mountain. And Russia's space agency is pausing repairs on the International Space Station. Rob Martyr explains why.
3: They need to review procedures to fix cracks and leaks. A NASA spokeswoman says that structural repair efforts are being put on hold while engineers gather more measurements and other data. Cracks and leaks have been a growing concern inside the Russian-made service module, which launched into space back in 2000. Other astronauts who have been using a return capsule as a potential safe haven have been allowed to resume normal operations. I'm Rob Martyr.
2: And I'm Jim Ford.
4: Going to be a warm, early summer-like night here across the Denver metro area. We're going to be looking at some possible record heat for the upcoming weekend. It'll be another beautiful evening Saturday at Coors Field for Rockies baseball. It will be a hot one, though, for the 1 o'clock game on Sunday, as weekend highs will be in the middle to maybe even an upper 90. Overnight lows tonight through Sunday nights, lower 60s. We will see a chance of a few gusty afternoon and evening showers and storms, especially here westward into the foothills. I'm meteorologist Mark Huer.
5: Current temperature
6: 60 degrees.
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7: 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Same thing. 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The parties pick their candidates. 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

0: that is the question. Wow. The inimitable Tina Turner. Unbelievable. I just had to let that roll for a minute. That's just so strong, because I'll tell you, all this dystopian cinemagraphic, one presentation after another from the old days, looks like a lot of that stuff's trying to come home to roost, doesn't it? It's made me wonder, say, are some of these people that come up with this, these things, these books and so forth, do they actually create the future, or do they just detect the approaching atmosphere, shall we say? Well, it's a pleasure to welcome back from October the 1st, 2025, Mr. Matt Cody, fourth generation oil worker, president and founder of OGWA, the Oil and Gas Workers Association, a grassroots organization dedicated to protecting American energy jobs and giving a voice to the men and women who power this country. For years, Matt has been on the front lines of the national energy debate, speaking out against policies that threaten domestic production, drive up costs for working families, and weaken America's energy independence. Through OGWA, he's testified before lawmakers, advocated for energy workers across the country, and become one of the most recognized grassroots voices in the oil and gas industry. President Donald Trump publicly thanked Matt and OGWA for their endorsement, and Matt has become a leading advocate for an America First energy strategy centered on domestic production, affordable fuel, and a reliable power grid. Tonight, as Americans continue to struggle with high fuel costs, rising energy bills, and growing uncertainty about the nation's energy future, Matt's joining us tonight to explain what is really driving prices up at the pump and how government policy affects every household in America, and why he believes the fight for affordable energy is ultimately a fight for economic freedom. Matt Cody, welcome back to Caravan to Midnight. Great to have you on tonight.
1: Hey, great to be on with you, John. You know, I, since October 1st, have been wishing I had as cool a radio voice as you do, and I just haven't been able to come up with it.
0: Well, I'll tell you, it started in storm drains when I was in the second grade. Our parents had just absolutely pulverized us if they caught us taking cigarettes, so we decided to opt for Grapevine, and that may have done it, but thank you very much for that compliment. If it were not for this, there's no telling what I'd be doing. I'd like to say I'd probably be one of the slower waiters on the floor of your least favorite restaurant. That's probably what would have happened, but maybe not.
1: Well, yeah, I love talking about oil and gas, so thanks for having me on tonight. Where do you want to start?
0: Well, how about with just a general shotgun out the back door kind of a question, because it's really based on a question that pretty much every American is asking. What is going on? Why are gas prices still so high? What is the biggest single factor driving the price at the pump today? And I will say that I have seen high gas prices before, somewhere around 2010, maybe 2011. They got up pretty high, yes. Over $4, over $5, and then they went back down. It calmed down for a few years, and here we are again. So just tell us, look, this is your time to explain to us something that it's taken you, your career, to understand. We don't get it. We see the result, but we don't see the machinery. So
1: there are a whole lot of things that I still don't understand some days. And a lot of things that other people in our industry, because we've got some really brilliant people in our industry who know a lot more than I do, and they've explained those things to me, and then I get to convey them to other people. So, whenever we look at the refinery situation, we look at global oil supplies and demand, and people ask this one simple question: if America has all this oil, why are my gas prices going up? And we did a little refinery explainer a couple months ago, and just kind of explained the way our refineries are set up is to process a heavier crude oil, because whenever most of them were built, we're talking about the 70s and before, we imported most of our oil that came from foreign countries. That's a heavier crude oil than what we produce the most of here in the United States. Now, because of industry innovation, the Chevron revolution in America, brilliant icons of our industry, just gigantic human beings like Harold Hamm at Continental Resources. The shale revolution in America took America from being an energy importer to being a net exporter by 2019, where we produced more oil than we needed to import. Now, the grade of oil that we produce here in the United States is mostly a lighter, sweeter crude oil than what we import from foreign countries. our refineries are not set up to process that crude. And that's why whenever people ask this question, you know, if we have all this oil, why are my gas prices going up? It's because of the refinery situation. But I want you to know, I want everybody listening to know that President Trump, his administration, my friend Governor Jeff Landry, my friend Greg Abbott over in Texas, Chip Keating up in Oklahoma who's running for governor, oil producers all over this nation, engineering firms like my friend Benjamin Day at High Tech Energy. There are people working nonstop around the clock. We don't get enough sleep. We probably eat junk food more than we should. But there are people working to solve this problem, not just for today, but to lower gas prices long term for all Americans.
0: I don't know if we can even reveal these numbers if we know them, but we supposedly have we had a depleting strategic petroleum reserve, according to the Trump administration, has been filled back up again. But how long, if push came to shove, could we run off that reserve? Do you have any ideas?
1: Actually, right now, it's at the lowest level it's probably been since Ford first put it in. And we need about 150 million barrels just to be able to supply ourselves. We could probably run for 30, 60 days.
0: Okay. Now, we're always hearing, lately we're hearing all this stuff about Iran and the Strait of Hormuz and instability in the Middle East. There's nothing new about that. But how much of today's gasoline prices are actually tied to those events?
1: Very much of it, because whenever you look at a supply disruption anywhere, it affects prices everywhere. If the U.S. were to cut off all 13.7 million barrels a day that we produce right now, well, then that creates a big supply disruption. That would cause prices to skyrocket everywhere. And so this Strait of Hormuz situation, this Iran conflict, has unfortunately caused prices worldwide to skyrocket. Look, I know President Trump. I love that man. He did not say, hey, I'd like to go into Iran and let's jack up gas prices. No, this is a problem that was left to him by Joe Biden, Kamala Harris, because for 4 years they had the opportunity to take out the terrorists of Iran, and they refused. So now President Trump is doing what should have been done all along, which is to take out the terrorists and to make sure that the Strait of Hormuz remains open for global traffic long term. So, yes, it's a supply disruption. Hopefully this will end soon.
0: All right, and the effect should be realized within days after some sort of a conclusion to this problem?
1: Let me tell you, it's going to take a little bit longer than a few days just because of lag time. But that's one of the things that a lot of people don't understand about, well, if the Strait of Hormuz opens right now, why are my gas prices going to take longer to fall? Because if you look at the price that these retailers, wholesalers really, let's go to wholesalers and then retailers because there's a supply chain. If you look at the price they bought it at, and then you have that lead time, well, then they're going to want to recoup what they paid for that shipment of fuel. I'm trying to break this down into simple terms that even I can understand. And so those prices are going to take longer to come down at the pump. Even if the Strait of Hormuz opens full wide open tonight, it's going to take a few days for those to come down. Now, a lot of that is on the retailers, not on President Trump, not on what people call the greedy oil companies. You know, a lot of that is just built into the retailers. Now, why do prices go up? There's a war premium that's built in. And so a lot of the traders are making money off of this, and it's tied to supply disruption. Like we saw the ceasefire, Iran refused to abide by the ceasefire and said, well, we're not going to do this anymore. And so now we're back to conflict. So you saw oil prices shoot up. I believe it was 6-7%. And so naturally, gas prices are going to stay up. Now, when that's resolved, you'll see them come down. In fact, last week we saw a big drop on hopes of a peace deal, and gas prices started to come down too. So resolving this conflict, and I have all the faith in the world in President Trump and in Secretary of War Pete Hegseth to get the job done, and that's what needs to happen. We're this far in, And, you know, I have a lot of friends who are Vietnam veterans. A friend of mine runs Vietnam Veterans of America's legislative package in D.C. And one of the mistakes, you know, in retrospect that we made with Vietnam is that we would win a battle, we would win a hill, and then we would just turn around and hand it right back. We have come too far not to finish the job. And so I hope and I believe that President Trump and Vice President Vance and SecWar will finish the job this time.
0: I certainly hope so. This is getting old, isn't it? I tell you, it's always something.
1: It is. Yeah. You know, and I think it's getting old for President Trump, too. And, you know, I read news just like you do. And I know he and his staff read it. And a lot of people don't understand why we don't. Well, just finish it. We'll just do this. We'll just do that. You know, and I can sit here in an armchair quarterback. You know, I'm watching Texas Tech softball right now, playing Alabama in the Women's College World Series. It would be real easy for me to sit here and say, well, Nasri Kennedy should do this. I've never once pitched an inning in a Women's College World Series. And I guess under Joe Biden and Kamala Harris, I could have identified as one and, you know, done that. It's real easy for people to armchair quarterback geopolitical things, the oil industry. And we have people like Gavin Newsom who say, well, oh, it's that greedy oil company. Well, it's those greedy oil companies. We need to impose a windfall tax on them. They're making too much money. And we live in a capitalist society. I don't know what is too much. Like, what is the, where is the line on that? And you see what has happened with the state of California, with Valero closing the Benicia refinery, you know, P66 shutting down. So California's policies have driven refining capacity out of California. And you know where you find the highest gas prices in the entire nation? State of California. And you know why you find that? Because of Gavin Newsom and the radical left anti-oil and gas lobbies policies. And so we certainly don't want that on a national level.
0: Yeah, and I don't think they're all that concerned about the, it seems to me that there's something beyond just wanting to save the planet. That's nonsense anyway. You know, the planet will take care of itself. It'll get rid of us first, right?
1: Well, number one, in order to save the planet, you have to first prove that there's an existential climate crisis, and there is no consensus among climate scientists that says that there's a climate crisis, but it's the propaganda that's been pushed on our country. And you know who funds a lot of that propaganda? China, Russia. You know why? Because if they can shut down our vital U.S. oil and gas industry, well, they can take over our global market share, and then they can export to us, and that would make us energy independent. And if you look at oil as the global currency, well, then that would make us, you know, subjects of China or subjects of Russia. What President Trump is doing, and a lot of people have a hard time understanding it, and it's painful right now for all Americans having to pay higher gas prices, is that long-term, President Trump is reshaping the entire world, and every American will get the benefits of it for decades to come.
0: I'll tell you, I think he's the best one we've had, considering.
1: I love that, man. You know that I, because you and I have talked before, and you know the history, I was there in Butler, Pennsylvania, July 13th, 2024, standing, I don't know, 15, 20, whatever it was, feet away from him to his right whenever somebody tried to assassinate him. That was the first day I ever got to meet President Trump in person, and it was the greatest day of my life until it wasn't. You know, I've gotten to see him since, obviously, October 5th of that year in Butler, Pennsylvania. And I was reading a comment earlier on X, somebody talking about how privately generous President Trump is. I have been saying since July 13, 2024, I wish every American got a chance to meet President Trump, just to shake his hand, talk with him, and understand that he really does love this country and he really does care about Americans.
0: Yeah, he seems like a real guy, and I think that's what most of these people on the left can't stand, is that they can't compete even as, you know, regular human beings. They just don't seem to be able to do that at all because their ideas are too ridiculous. I mean, It's clearly to be seen. All they have to do is lay one out, and you say, what? There's no way that can work. I mean, maybe it'll work in your dreams, but it's not going to work in the world. I mean, for real.
1: Well, and the pendulum has swung so far back. That's one of the things, is once you move the Overton window that far to the left and the pendulum starts swinging back to the right, then you bring all those people with you, and that's a good thing. If you look back at the 24 campaign, President Trump really made the Republican Party the big tent party, you know, where he said, hey, look, we may disagree on this, we may disagree on that, but let's all get in here together and save America. And I think that's where most of us find ourselves. You know, none of us, not none, but most of us are not the radical left or the radical right. Most of us are right here in the middle.
0: You know, I'm wondering about, let me change gears here and let me ask you about this hidden tax. Every increase in fuel prices eventually shows up in the cost of food and transportation, manufacturing, just about everything Americans buy. But what is the hidden, can you tell us anything about the hidden tax I keep hearing about that nobody ever details?
1: No. Okay. I can't. That's the first time I've ever even heard of that. I will tell you there's, whenever you talk about that, I remember during Biden-Harris talking about energy costs as the main driver of inflation. Well, it's the same under President Trump, you know, so we know that he's worked since day one to bring gas prices down for all Americans and did that. This conflict is a temporary setback. Whenever we talk about the cost of transportation, like whenever fuel costs go up, well, truck drivers have to pay more. The shipping rates go up, and then look at the cost of fertilizer. Well, the price of that goes up. That means farmers have to pay more. On top of that, they pay more for diesel for tractors, and so the price of food goes up. So, yes, energy costs are the main driver of inflation. It was true under Biden-Harris. It's true now, and President Trump's working to fix all of that. The hidden tax.
0: Yeah.
1: No, go ahead.
0: No, I don't have anything on it. I just got a note here to ask you about it. I just figured I'd give you a shout out. I don't know anything about the hidden tax either, you know?
1: No, but while we're talking about taxes, let's talk about the state gas taxes. Let's talk about the states that have the highest gas prices. Well, they also have some of the highest state gas taxes. Look at California again. Great example of what not to do.
0: I'll tell you. Well, what are people saying in your circle that you can reveal to us without naming them, of course, as to how long? You know, sometimes I think that people's memories are just too short because they don't remember that these prices have done this before a couple of times. It's been some years, but it's not like this is the first time this has ever happened with these big spikes. I'm not saying I'm okay with it. I don't like spending, $117 on, 21 gallons or whatever it was. It was ridiculous, I thought, at the time. But, man, compared to California, that's nothing. I understand they're pushing up around $7 per gallon, which, of course, is insane, you know?
1: It is insane. But if you look at the radical left in California, a lot of their policies are insane. I'm not going to say the people are insane. I'm going to say that a lot of their policies are insane. David Tongapa, he's an assemblyman from California. I've known him for a few years, and he told me a few years ago that California conservatives are on the front lines against crazy. You know, and it's the policies that are crazy. And of course, if you look at the definition of insanity, doing the same thing over and over and expecting different results, well, then ultimately the people wind up insane. Their actions are insane. Because why would you keep voting for that? Why would you say, hey, wait a minute, let's put in Tom Steyer as governor? He's just Gavin Newsom 2.0, but yeah, let's have some more of that. Or why as a state would you thumb your nose at the federal government and every other state in the republic and say, you know, we're going to let all these illegals come in here and we're going to subsidize their health care and we're going to pay for their education and then we're going to gripe about why rent costs and home prices are going up and why there's more demand for gasoline. and why wages are stagnant. Well, when you import a cheaper labor force, that undercuts said wages, and then you have more demand for the set amount of housing, well, then the prices go up. And so whenever you look at the problem, it's you. You're the problem. You chose this.
0: Yeah. Yeah, that's it. If we change our philosophy politically, everything will be all right. No, it won't. It's just crazy. It really, really is. Well, when we get
1: inside.
0: Yeah. Maybe that's really the whole problem, ladies and gentlemen. Maybe it's just however it was induced. Because, you know, people are people. And they're going to be led by something. They want to be independent. They think they're independent, but they're really not. Now, most people are not. They're looking for guidance. They're looking for leadership. And if they get that stated diet of stuff that we've absolutely identified the source of the problem, and it's those people over there, now you have people that are not that sharp to begin with, but they are more emotional than they are mentally sharp. They're gonna say, yeah, it's them. It's that bunch over there. They're evil. They're terrible. But it's just how it is. It's human nature. But remember what Katharine Hepburn said to Humphrey Bogart in The Amazon Queen? Human nature is what we're put here to overcome, not roll with it. All right? We'll be back as fast as we can.
2: If you want something to go away, quit buying it, quit feeding it. 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Big tech and its derivatives also try to financially soft kill. 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And of course, when the gateways do work, we pay for this convenience with fees. So, don't feed the monster. 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Include a legibly written email, a phone number in case we need to reach you, and as soon as we see that info, your membership is activated.
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8: Federal attorney for the Department of Justice says multiple election fraud investigations are underway in California. The lawyer did not provide any details during Friday morning's announcement. Earlier in the week, President Trump claimed Democrats were trying to steal California's primary elections without providing specific evidence. President Trump says Iran hasn't made a deal with the U.S. yet because they're proud and it's a very hard thing for them.
5: They've dealt with very weak and ineffective leadership on behalf of the United States.
8: In an interview Friday with NBC News, Trump also claimed that Iran hasn't made a deal yet because prior administrations haven't asked for as much out of the regime and said they've been allowed to get away with murder. Russia's space agency is pausing repairs on the International Space Station. Rob Martier explains why.
9: They need to review procedures to fix cracks and leaks. A NASA spokeswoman says that structural repair efforts are being put on hold while engineers gather more measurements and other data. Cracks and leaks have been a growing concern inside the Russian-made service module, which launched into space back in 2000. Other astronauts who have been using a return capsule as a potential safe haven have been allowed to resume normal operations. I'm Rob Martier.
8: A long chase across the greater Los Angeles area has ended with a canine takedown. Police started chasing a suspected carjacker Friday afternoon who allegedly stole a pickup truck outside a Chinese restaurant in Fontana, about 50 miles east of L.A. Police followed as the suspect took several roads toward Los Angeles. The chase ended about 2 hours later when officers boxed in the vehicle in Linwood. The suspect tried to flee on foot but was taken down by a canine officer. A park ranger at America's tallest peak has died after falling into a crevasse. Officials at Denali National Park in Alaska say 33-year-old Robin Pendry died Thursday near a camp station at about 14,000 feet up the mountain, which rises over 20,000 feet. Her death comes just 1 week after three members of a Latvian climbing team died on the same mountain. I'm Lisa Taylor.
10: No matter how you slice it or dice it this weekend, it's going to be a hot one, potentially a record-setting day and weekend for heat here around the metro areas. We have a strong southwest flow, and that's going to really pump up temperatures. Reading's going to be 15 to almost 20 degrees above average, and in the middle to even a few upper 90s. A couple of gusty afternoon or evening showers or thunderstorms can't be ruled out for the Front Range on westward. It'll be a warm and gorgeous evening this Saturday for Rockies baseball, and it'll be a hot one tomorrow afternoon against the Brewers. Briefly milder Monday, mid-80s, scattered storms. I'm meteorologist Mark Huer.
11: Current temperature,
12: 59 degrees.
13: Stanley Cup Final Game 2, an instant classic as the Hurricanes down 2-0, storm back to score three unanswered goals in the third period, then beat the Golden Knights 4-3 in overtime to even the series at 1. Seth Jarvis scored on the power play in OT.
14: It's huge to be able to contribute to a win and help the team out like that's nice. Get the power play going even more after Jordo, follow his lead, and just keep this wave rolling now.
13: Game 3 Saturday night in Vegas. Red Wings captain Dylan Larkin, according to reports, once out of Detroit, has requested a trade. Baseball: Yankees beat the Guardians 2-1 to avoid the sweep. Outfielder Aaron Judge will be out 4 to 6 weeks with a stress fracture of his rib. Packers signed wide receiver Christian Watson to a 4-year extension worth $110.5 million. That's sports. I'm Ronza Moss.
15: 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It continues. 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
19: It's more surprising than California, where a political shift of potential seismic proportions may be underway.
20: We're just getting started. This is the first stage, but the fight really starts tomorrow to bring the change to California that we so desperately need. But I'm very confident we're going to make it happen. Change is coming to California.
19: That was Steve Hilton, Republican candidate for governor in California, who, as we head into the weekend, continues to lead, despite California's notoriously slow ballot counting process. We'll get analysis of Tuesday's results and examine the trends emerging as we move toward the midterm elections with Andy Walworth of Real Clear Politics. Another longstanding assumption facing a fresh approach is America's military support for Israel. This week, legislation was introduced in Congress that would fundamentally reshape U.S.-Israel relations by ending America's military assistance to Israel. What's remarkable is that the proposal comes from Republicans and reflects a position Israeli Prime Minister Benjamin Netanyahu has publicly embraced.
21: We appreciate the aid that was given. We appreciate what is happening now. We appreciate President Trump's resolute stand. We appreciate all that. But I think it's time that we ended over time an agreed schedule, American military aid, and move from aid to partnership.
19: The author of the legislation, Indiana Congressman Marlon Stutzman, joins me in studio to explain the proposal and why he believes the time has come for a new chapter in the U.S.-Israel relationship. And is Pride Month losing some of its political momentum? Several governors have moved beyond simply remaining silent this June and are instead actively promoting policies that strengthen marriage, children, and the nuclear family. Nebraska Governor Jim Pillen joins us to discuss why. Also, House Speaker Mike Johnson also will be joining us to talk about Reconciliation 2.0, which passed the Senate in the early hours of Friday morning.
22: On this vote, the yeas are 52, the nays are 47, and this bill, as amended, is passed.
19: In addition to the all-night session that the Senate had, we'll discuss with the Speaker what will be included in Reconciliation 3.0, as well as the looming debate over the extension of Section 702 of the Foreign Intelligence Surveillance Act, which failed to gain approval in the Senate this week. All of that and more coming up on This Week on Capitol Hill.
23: Today's edition of This Week on Capitol Hill is being presented by AARP.
19: Well, as I mentioned, this week marks the halfway point of the primary election season. Conventional wisdom says the party in power loses political ground in the midterm elections. And a recent survey of K Street leaders, that's Washington's lobbying class, shows 61% expect Republicans to lose their congressional majority in November. Now, history may support that view, but do the current political trends? California's primary results suggest voters may be more willing to challenge established political patterns than many analysts analysts expect. So what should we make of this week's results, and what do they tell us about the road ahead? Joining us now to help sort through all the numbers and the trends is Andy Woolworth. He's Chief Content Officer of Real Clear Politics Media. Andy, welcome to This Week on Capitol Hill.
0: Hey, Tony, thanks for having me on. Appreciate it.
19: Well, let's jump right into it. What are the key takeaways? What do you see from this week's primary election results? I mean, we're halfway through the season.
0: Yeah, well, of course, the marquee event was California, so we might as well start there. In some ways, it was surprising. In some ways, it was not surprising. The polls, regular averages, sort of held up pretty much. So it looks like what we're looking at right now, there'll be this runoff between Javier Becerra and Steve Hilton. Hilton's the Republican. You have Tom Steyer in third place. He's the billionaire. He spent more than $200 million of his own money. But it's not that close, so it looks like that will be the runoff. They take a long time to count their votes in California. So that we won't have, these certified elections until July 10th, which is more than a month away. But I would be surprised if these numbers change that much. In the mayor's race, which was the other marquee race, it looks like Karen Bass, she's about 35% right now. Spencer Pratt, at 29%, Nitya Raman, who was a member of the Democratic Socialists of America, she's at 23%. So the good news here for both Hilton and Pratt is that they are very likely to be in the runoff. It looks like that's going to happen. I think the bad news is that it doesn't look like there was sort of a hidden vote for either one of them, because what we saw sort of was roughly in line with the polls before the election. What sometimes you see is that there are voters who get into the polling booth and they pull the lever for a candidate they didn't tell the pollsters about. That happened with Trump. He called it the Trump.

0: California.
1: So Andy, two questions on that in particular. Mm-hmm. California. We see both in Hilton and Pratt, they're outsiders. They were not political people. They weren't ascending through the ranks. Very much like President Trump. Is this a new trend we're seeing in politics?
2: I think there is, Tony, a real anti-incumbent feeling in the country right now, and you're seeing that on both sides. I think it's a good year to be an outsider and a bad year to be part of an existing administration. I think the Democrats are going to have a lot of problems. All those Democrats who were involved with the Biden administration are going to have a lot of explaining to do. I would think the Democrats are going to be looking for an outsider when it comes to 2028, not so much on the Republican side.
1: One more question on the California trends. Were there voters that, you know, now that there appears to be change, potential change on the horizon with Hilton and Pratt, that maybe set this out, that might be enthused by the results, that may vote in the general election that didn't vote in the primaries?
2: That's entirely possible, and especially with someone like Pratt, who is such an innovative a candidate in so many ways. I think that is a real possibility. I mean, Karen Bass is a singularly bad candidate with a singularly hard record to run on. Javier Becerra on the governor's side, because he hadn't held state office, at least not since he was attorney general, doesn't have the sort of same baggage that she does. So if I were watching the two races, I would think that the L.A. race is going to be the more interesting and more fun. And there is this possibility, too, that you'd have these sort of reverse coattails where the Pratt voters might get in the voting booth and pull the lever for Hilton, even though he's technically, you know, further up the ballot. So I think you're right. It could happen. But I just caution, boy, that is a blue state. And they've elected Republicans before, obviously. It could happen again. And that's why we play the game and we wait till November, because, you know, if it's politics, anything could happen.
1: Yeah, absolutely right. A day is like a lifetime in politics, a lifetime a day. So let me ask you this. When you look at the rest of what happened on Tuesday, any other surprises there that jump out to you?
2: You know, can I just say one other thing about Pratt, and then I'll move on. But, you know, we've gotten to this point where we think that all elections are national, where Trump is such a big player and it's all about Trump. Pratt is very strategically saying that his race is about LA, and he is very focused on local. And I'll be watching that, because I think that's a curious development as well. I mean, if that sort of is counter to the national trend we're seeing.
1: Yeah.
2: The other thing, I guess, that, you know, a lot of people focused on was this race in Iowa where Randy Feenstra lost to Zach Lawn, I guess the name is. You think, and people, because Trump had endorsed Feenstra late, people said, look, you know, Trump is losing his grip on the party. I think people have made way too much of that. Feenstra wasn't that strong a candidate. The results were very close, 37.8 to 37%, so it wasn't really a blowout. And, you know, Lon is sort of, he's MAGA. He's certainly MAGA adjacent, if he isn't full MAGA, and he's MAHA. So I think Trump's sway within the Republican Party, if you've been reading those headlines saying, you know, that this is a rejection of his power, I think that's overblown. He's still the guy.
1: All right, Andy, we've got to leave it there. Thanks so much for joining us. Great to see you. All right, folks, stick with us. On the other side of the break, a historic U.S.-Israel relationship being proposed. Don't go away.
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8: Well, on Wednesday of this week, a resolution was introduced into the House of Representatives that, if passed, would trigger a seismic change in U.S. policy on Israel. The legislation, which has the support of Israeli Prime Minister Benjamin Netanyahu, would shift the framework for the U.S.-Israel relationship from one of traditional foreign assistance to one of partnership. Joining me now in studio is the author of the resolution, Congressman Marlon Stutzman, who is actively engaged in U.S. foreign policy on the Middle East and a very vocal supporter of Israel. He represents the 3rd Congressional District of Indiana. Congressman Stutzman, welcome to this week on Capitol Hill.
9: Thank you, Tony. Great to be with you.
8: This is a historic shift in the relationship between the United States and Israel that you're proposing.
9: It is. And, you know, as you've been to Israel many times, I've been to Israel many times, and to see how the country just continues to grow and flourish is just remarkable. You know, it reminds me of Nehemiah when he's rebuilding the walls. He's got a sword in one hand and he's building with the other hand. That's what Israel's had to do for so many years, but their economy is strong. The population is growing. And so we've been giving Israel, support of $3.8 billion roughly a year for their military, and it's a partnership between the United States and Israel. But this is a proposal to stand together as true allies and not have a dependency, what many people see as a dependency on the United States military or government.
8: Now, Congressman Stutzman, some administrations have used that foreign aid with some pretty heavy strings attached.
9: Yes.
8: And that's been put Israel at risk, has it not?
9: It sure has. And that's why Prime Minister Netanyahu, you know, I believe, wants to move a different direction and say, we don't need that supplemental given to us directly as aid, but let's have a trade agreement. Let's have a defense agreement. You know, what I often think of is, you know, the relationships that we have through NATO, which aren't as strong as they should be, but our greatest ally in the world, Tony, is Israel. It's no longer Great Britain. It's no longer other countries in Europe. It's the capability that Israel has, the technology that Israel has, they are our true allies.
8: And let me ask you about that, Congressman Stutzman. So what makes them that strong of an ally compared to Great Britain or another country in Europe?
9: Well, I think a lot of it comes down to their values and their capabilities with technology. You know, Israel is becoming known as the Silicon Valley of the Middle East. But I think there's a special blessing on Israel and the fact that they are a more free society. They are a democracy. I think that those values and the fact that they're built on Christian Judeo principles helps them be successful.
8: I know you've probably observed this. I've seen it even in the 20 years that I've been going to Israel, that Israel, starting out as, you know, kind of almost Marxist ideology from Europe, has moved closer to that Judeo-Christian worldview that you described, going back to their biblical roots as they're rediscovering that.
9: I think it's the relationship with America. You know, there's roughly 10 million Israelis in Israel. I don't know the exact percentage of Jews versus non-Jews, but here in the United States, there's roughly 7 million Jews. And I think it's that relationship between Christians and Jews in America and the country of Israel that has moved them that direction. So I think we've had a positive influence on Israel, and my hope is that Israel will continue to have a positive influence on America.
8: Before we get to the specifics of this resolution and how that would work, now I know it's a framework, and so it'll be a memorandum of understanding will actually hammer out the details of this. This is just creating a new paradigm, really.
9: Right.
8: But, you know, there's some critics on the right about the relationship with Israel, especially among evangelicals, criticizing evangelicals for this relationship. When you state your support for Israel, you're stating, correct me if I'm wrong, but I've spent a lot of time with you.
9: Yeah.
8: You're stating your support for the Jewish state, their right to exist, their right to defend themselves. You're not giving a blank check to every policy that they write or every administration that holds power.
9: No. In fact, I wish other countries would behave like Israel is right now. I mean, you look at what's going on in Europe with immigration policy. They're taking a very different turn in Europe than what Europe used to be. They're going to be weaker. They used to be dependable allies. They're not. Even though they say Iran is the leading state sponsor of terror, they're not even helping us with the fight with the IRGC. So I think that when this comes back down to the values that America has, and all of those are built on those Christian Judeo principles, Israel has shifted that same direction. And I think that's why they see the growth and the blessings. I mean, the family structure is strong in Israel. And I think that also affects the economics as well.
8: Okay, let's talk. We just got a little over 3 minutes left. Let's talk about what this framework would provide and what that looks like.
9: Yeah, so a new memorandum of understanding is coming up in 2028. And as Prime Minister Netanyahu said on 60 Minutes, that he wants to end that supplemental that we give to them and be a true partner and be a true friend. And so we're calling it aid to trade and moving from an aid supplemental to trade agreements, defense agreements. And my hope is that even with the Abraham Accords, as those continue to grow, that can maybe even be a part of this, that the Middle East could be a powerhouse economically with the oil and gas industry there, with the technology that's growing there. They could really be a strong economic engine and take advantage of Europe that is going the other direction.
8: It's amazing the technology and the advancements that have been made by Israeli companies.
9: Yes.
8: That the United States benefits from. I mean, if you use Waze, that came from Israel.
9: That's right.
8: A lot of our cybersecurity for our banking infrastructure came from Israel. Cell phone. I mean, there's so much. You go down the list.
9: Yeah, it is. I mean, they're known as Startup Nation. They have more startups than any other country in the world besides the United States. And so that natural relationship economically makes sense because you have startup techs there and they can come to the United States and develop relationships with our companies.
8: So, Congressman Sessions, why would someone be against saying, all right, we're not giving any more aid, we're just going to build a mature partnership and we're going to do trade and we're going to help grow each other's economy? Who would be against that?
9: I think it would be somebody who says, you know, actually, we want to control Israel. We want to have leverage over Israel and say, hey, you know what? You take our money, you have to therefore do this.
8: Very similar to what we saw in the Biden administration, slow walking the munitions they needed to defend themselves take on Hamas.
9: Yeah, and you know, this $3.8 billion is about 2% of their budget. So it's not a small number, but it's not a big number
8: but
9: either.
8: Part of that has been controlling the manufacturing of some of the munitions that they needed. They've been forced to buy that from the United States with the money that the U.S. provided.
9: Yeah, we give them the money, but then they're required to buy back from us.
8: And not manufacture it.
9: Exactly. And so that's where the wrong administration, like the Biden administration, could put them in a very vulnerable spot, because if they're depending on American equipment and we don't provide it.
8: So my assessment of this, Congressman's assessment, if you support Israel, you would support this because this gives them relationship but independence. If you don't support Israel, you would support this because it's no longer giving them money as foreign aid.
9: That's right. Yeah, if you're a budget hawk, we're reducing our spending and our foreign aid. And there's a lot of, you know, some members of Congress, they just oppose foreign aid to everybody. But in this case, you know, we've supported it for a long time because we support the growth and the security and safety of Israel. But now the relationship is a mature relationship, and it's time to move forward together, defending one another and growing together.
8: So, bottom line, nobody should be against this.
9: It'll be interesting. I'm sure there'll be some conspiracy theories that come out of all of this.
8: So. Well, I commend you, Congressman Marlon Stutzman, for providing leadership on this. I think it's a very strategic piece of legislation that'll benefit both countries.
9: Yeah, well, I know that, you know, President Trump is a strong leader, strong negotiator. As he and Marco Rubio work through this, I wanted to be able to show their support in Congress for this.
8: All right. Thanks so much. Folks, stick with us. We're back with more after this.
10: Former Secretary of Health and Human Services from the Biden administration could be the next California governor. Democrat Javier Becerra on Friday collected enough primary votes to advance to the November election. Thousands of votes still need to be counted as Republican Steve Hilton and Democrat Tom Steyer compete for the second spot on the November ballot. They're looking to replace current Governor Gavin Newsom, who can't run because of term limits. A federal attorney for the Department of Justice says multiple election fraud investigations are underway in California. The lawyer didn't provide any details during Friday's announcement. Earlier in the week, President Trump claimed Democrats were trying to steal California's primary election. A Virginia man who plotted with his au pair to kill his wife has been sentenced to life in prison. Brendan Banfield was found guilty earlier this year of murdering his wife and another man in 2023 with the help of the family au pair, who is serving 10 years in prison. Defense attorneys argued prosecutors made multiple errors during Banfield's trial and asked the judge to set aside his conviction. I'm Lisa Taylor.
11: No matter how you slice it or dice it this weekend, it's going to be a hot one, potentially a record-setting day and weekend for heat here around the metro areas. We have a strong southwest flow, and that's going to really pump up temperatures. Reading's going to be 15 to almost 20 degrees above average, and in the middle to even a few upper 90s. A couple of gusty afternoon or evening showers or thunderstorms can't be ruled out for the Front Range on westward. It'll be a warm and gorgeous evening this Saturday for Rockies baseball, and it'll be a hot one tomorrow afternoon against the Brewers. Briefly milder Monday, mid-80s, scattered storms. I'm meteorologist Mark Huer.
12: Current temperature,
13: 60 degrees.
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18: 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KNUS.
19: Thanks so much for joining us. Well, as we approach the 250th anniversary of America's independence, there's a growing recognition that if we hope to preserve this nation and the freedoms that we have for future generations, we must do what our founders did, and that is acknowledge our dependence upon God. And in that spirit, I invite you to join me in signing the Declaration of Dependence and challenging others to do the same. Simply text America to 67742. That's America to 67742, and I'll send you a link to the declaration. Well, speaking of declarations, there are signs of a broader cultural shift taking place across the country. Corporate America's celebration of so-called Pride Month has been noticeably more subdued than in recent years. And at the same time, several states are taking steps to affirm and celebrate the family as God's design for society. And one of those states is Nebraska, where Governor Jim Pillen has officially proclaimed June as Marriage and Family Month, recognizing the vital role that strong marriages and families play in the health and future of our nation. Joining us now to discuss that proclamation and the importance of strengthening the family is the governor of Nebraska, Jim Pillen. Governor, thanks so much for joining us. Welcome to This Week on Capitol Hill.
20: Thank you for having me. It's an incredibly important topic. I'm grateful to be able to talk about it.
19: Well, you know a lot about young people. You know a lot about their success and preparing them for success. You know, you've worked with young people. How important is the family in that preparation?
20: You know, I think that what's so incredibly important when we think back and look in the mirror and talk about our life, you know, as I have often said, we grew up with nothing, but we had everything. Because we had an incredible mom and dad, and being a mom's the most important job on the face of the earth, in my view. And I think it's really, really important that we do a better job of speaking about how important the values that we've developed, and all based around faith, family, hard work, the American dream, and you know, families are the essence of it. Now, challenges arise. We're human beings. But I think what's really, really important in having this conversation is that doesn't mean everything's perfect. But what it means is as Suzanne and I, our mantra for raising our family is love conquers all. It's really, really important that we stay focused on that and that we speak it into existence, not talking about it. Our children, others are not going to get it by osmosis. And these other voices can overtake, and we can't let that happen.
19: Well, just as in sports where there is a goal line, you don't always reach it, but you aim for it. And, yeah. And in public policy, we know that not everybody reaches it, but we set a standard by which society benefits if we do reach it. And
20: no.
19: Is that not why you're declaring this as a family month?
20: No question. When you set policy, it has impact. And proclamations are really, really important. That's why we did it, because what happens is that it starts having an influence on how people think. Now, we're taking the conversation broader to say, okay, what if there is a deterrent to family, what's happening? Well, number one, just think about how difficult it is for families. It used to be we ate every meal, three meals together a day, 7 days a week. That's a great deterrent to family. We have to sit down at the table and eat together more. We have to make it a priority to go to church so that we are with like-minded faith people to help pull us together, because we can't do this alone. And then the greatest obstacle of all, Tony, is this screen time and these dumb phones and how families have become addicted. We talk about what these phones are doing and technology is doing to our kids. It's what's it done to grandparents and parents. You just look all the time. People are sitting down and looking at their phones, not even talking to each other. So I think it's important that we talk about this in the family texture to say, okay, what are the biggest obstacles? We have to have more time together so that our families are stronger and that our families can overcome all the obstacles that are out there, because there's a lot.
19: Governor, I just have about 45 seconds left, but this is not just an off-the-cuff proclamation. This is based on decades of social science. The kids do best when they're raised in a home with a mother and a father who are married.
20: There's no ifs, ands, or buts about it. And you can talk to anybody that has worked with children and see, since we've been having more breakups of family, more children being raised without a father in their life, the outcomes are very, very difficult and very, very challenging. We have to make sure that young men understand what kind of responsibilities there are, and how important it is that they are in their children's lives, and obviously motherhood. I talk about it all the time. Motherhood's the most important job on the face of the earth.
19: Certainly is.
20: Let's brag about moms.
19: Governor, thanks so much for joining us, and I appreciate your leadership on the issue.
20: Thanks.
19: Folks, stick with us. On the other side of the break, House Speaker Mike Johnson joins us, so don't go away.
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19: Both the House and Senate were back in D.C. this week. The Senate managed to finally pass Reconciliation 2.0 in the wee hours of Friday morning. The measure awaits the House when they return this coming week. However, the Senate failed to advance a reauthorization of a key provision of the Foreign Surveillance Law known as FISA. The current provision expires June the 12th. Joining me now for our weekly conversation to discuss this and more is House Speaker Mike Johnson, who represents the 4th Congressional District of Louisiana. Mr. Speaker, welcome back to This Week on Capitol Hill.
27: Hey, Tony, great to be with you as always.
19: All right, so the Senate finally advanced Reconciliation 2.0. What are the next steps to seeing immigration and border security fully funded?
27: Well, we've got to do it quickly, and it is a real shame, as we've discussed many times, that the Democrats have chosen to politicize immigration enforcement and border security, two critical functions of the federal government. I'm grateful that the Republicans stuck it out. The final vote, as you saw, was after 5 a.m. They did an around-the-clock voterama, as they call it in the Senate, and the Democrats tried to obstruct that at every turn. But thankfully, we got a majority to get that through, and it is a reconciliation bill, so they only needed Republican votes, and they sent it over to the House. We'll get it done first thing next week as soon as we return, and finally, we'll get those two functions, those two agencies fully funded. They've been effectively unfunded for a long time now because of Democrats' games. And the key point here is, Tony, we'll fund it for three straight years, so they won't be able to play these games any longer in the Trump administration.
19: Do you think you'll get any Democratic support in the House?
27: I certainly hope so, but I doubt that it will happen. I mean, they've dug in. Everything is partisan now, and it's a shameful thing that the radical left, the insurgent left, is taking over the Democrat Party. Watch the primaries as they play out. Watch the voices that are being elevated in their party. They're not rational anymore. As we keep saying, and we've discussed many times in the program, the upcoming election this fall is about common sense versus crazy. And I will tell you that we'll stand by common sense every time in the Republican Party. We're going to make sure the American people are safe, we have a secure border, and that our immigration laws are respected and enforced.
19: Speaking of common sense versus crazy, it appears that voters in California are tired of crazy and may be going for common sense.
27: It does. Some good developments out there. You know, the Republican candidate, Steve Hilton, is the, you know, ran first in the jungle primary for governor. We had some good races around the state for our candidates and for the House. And we'll see how it all shakes out. It's shameful that they've not yet finished completing the count of their ballots. but don't get us started on that.
4: Yeah, right, right. And that's surprising. Let me go back to something else coming out of the Senate, or actually I should say that did not come out of the Senate, and that is the Foreign Intelligence Surveillance Act, the Section 702 that expires June the 12th. That failed a procedural vote in the Senate. What's next?
27: Yeah, it's a concern. I mean, the expiration date, as you said, is next week, and we must reauthorize FISA. Now, the last time we did it in 2024, Republicans, conservatives, we worked very hard. We got 56 major reforms on the Foreign Intelligence Surveillance Act to ensure that the privacy and the protection of Americans is there. And we haven't had errors since those reforms were made, so they did the desired job. Look, the point of this, Tony, is two-thirds of the president's daily national security briefing comes from intel that is collected with this statute. It is critical. It has prevented another 9/11 on our shores, and we cannot let it go dark.
4: Mr. Speaker, I want to shift gears kind of away from Washington and policy to more principled positions. I know you're very busy, and you don't weigh in on a lot when it comes to the cultural stuff that's happening out there, but you're very passionate about life. We talk about it quite frequently here on this program. We share that among many things in common. But there was a social influencer basically posting on the internet, social media, about choosing abortion for a child that had Down syndrome. And I just want to quote from what you posted. I said, in 29 days, we'll celebrate the 250th birthday of our exceptional nation, which became the greatest of all because we were the first to declare the self-evident truth that all people are created equal by God, not born equal, but were created equal. Why is it important to have this cultural conversation?
27: Well, it's rather shocking, heartbreaking. I mean, millions of people now have seen the post that we're referring to. There's a famous YouTuber who, creates content and decided to go online and effectively share with the world that he and his wife chose to abort their innocent, precious, unborn child because they got a Down syndrome diagnosis. Now, remember, those are false diagnoses, right, many times, but that child is no less precious than anyone else. And it's been heartening to see a lot of people go on and comment who have Down syndrome children or who truly respect the sanctity of human life. But my point was, this is directly tied to the celebration we'll have of our nation on July 4th. We are dedicated to the proposition that we're all created by God. We're made in His image. We all have inestimable dignity and value. And every unborn child is worth fighting for. And when a culture devolves to the point where that kind of depravity, I mean, it's evil to kill an unborn child, when it becomes the fodder for social media influencers to get attention and clicks, it's a very dangerous place. We got to remind everybody of the sanctity of human life every single day.
4: I mean, Mr. Speaker, isn't this what sets Western civilization apart, that we view life as having inherent value and dignity? It's not viewed upon as utilitarian value. That's a big difference.
27: Right. It is, and it's what separates Western civilization from ideologies like Marxism that don't really value life because they don't recognize the existence of a creator who gives us life and the rights that we have. That philosophy follows government. Government is the God, and therefore no one has inherent value. You're just another social animal. You're part of the herd that has to be directed and dictated to. That's not what we stand for in America. It's the reason we're the most exceptional, greatest nation in the history of the world, because we're founded on this creed that's listed right there in the nation's birth certificate, right in the second paragraph. So, a self-evident truth.
4: So is this not further evidence of the Marxist ideology that has infiltrated our schools, our media, and the broader culture?
27: Absolutely. And the moral relativism that it has spawned, and the fact that, few generations of American school children now have been indoctrinated into these false ideologies. We're losing the foundational principles that made us the most successful, most powerful, most benevolent, most free nation in the history of the world. We have to defend those foundations, Tony. It's essential to maintain our republic.
4: Mr. Speaker, 30 seconds left. Besides Reconciliation 2.0, what should we be looking for next week?
27: Well, it's a busy week again. We're moving appropriations through the process, funding the government as good stewards. We've got a couple of those bills already off the plate. 9 have been through committee. There's 12 in all. We'll keep it moving on all the other things that are on our plate that we'll talk about next week.
4: All right, Mr. Speaker. Have a great weekend. Always great to see you, my friend.
27: Thanks so much.
4: All right, folks, don't go away. On the other side of the break, a few more final thoughts on the news of the week. So stay tuned to more This Week on Capitol Hill. By the way, let me just leave you with this. Let me encourage you to be praying for what's happening here in our nation's capital and praying as we move toward that 250th celebration. It's a big celebration. All right, we'll be right back.
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4: Different about this June, there are fewer rainbows. No, I'm not talking about the sign of God's covenant that appears in the sky after a storm. I'm talking about the rainbow flag that has become the symbol of Pride Month. For years, June brought a predictable wave of corporate logos, advertising campaigns, theme merchandise, and public celebrations. Parents learned to pay close attention to commercials and family programming. Sports fans grew accustomed to Pride-themed uniforms and promotions, and many city streets became venues for often indecent displays at pride parades. Well, this year is noticeably different. The symbols are not all gone, but there are far less prominent ones. It is premature to say that pride has fallen, but it is fair to say that the appeal of Pride Month has faded. Corporations are rethinking their public affiliation with a cultural agenda that, according to a Gallup poll released this week, is losing support among Americans. The Obama-Biden era push to promote transgenderism among children while limiting treatment options to only experimental drugs and surgeries has prompted
11: prompted many Americans to reconsider the movement's underlying motives. Increasingly, Americans see pride parades not merely as expressions of tolerance, but as demonstrations of cultural influence reaching into every corner of society. For many, concerns over gender identity policies involving children became the point at which broader questions about sexuality, marriage, parental rights, and cultural authority converged. As many warned years ago, the debate was never simply about the right to marry the person one loves. It was also about redefining long-standing social norms, including those governing parent-child relationships. When schools withheld information from parents about a child's social gender transitioning, many families saw the connection between what was happening in the classroom and the broader redefinition of marriage and family. As a result, public opinion began to shift. That shift is showing up in the corporate world. Companies are not only scaling back Pride Month promotions, many are abandoning participation in the Human Rights Campaign's Corporate Equality Index. The 2026 index lost 65% of its Fortune 500 participants. Whether driven by conviction, consumer pressure, or shareholder concern, many corporations are recalculating their public association with LGBT activism. Now, by itself, that would not prove a cultural realignment, but combined with developments in states across the nation, it suggests something more than a temporary retreat. Republican leaders have moved beyond symbolic resistance to Pride Month and are increasingly advancing proclamations and policies promoting the nuclear family. Among the arguments they cite is extensive social science showing that, across numerous measures, children do best when raised by a married mother and father. Here is why I believe it's more than just a passing fad. Corporate leaders and elected officials are responding to the people. For several years, parents refused to back down. They attended school board and city council meetings, opposing boys and girls sports and mixed-sex bathrooms, and in many cases ran for office themselves. They won seats, changed policies, and reshaped local governments. There are fewer rainbows this June. That doesn't mean that cultural debate is over, but it does suggest that millions of Americans who refuse to surrender their convictions are beginning to see the impact of their perseverance. Parents and patriots are prevailing. And that is promising for America. And that has been This Week on Capitol Hill.
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12: The news now.
15: The former Secretary of Health and Human Services from the Biden administration could be the next California governor. Democrat Javier Becerra on Friday collected enough primary votes to advance to the November election. Thousands of votes still need to be counted as Republican Steve Hilton and Democrat Tom Steyer compete for the second spot on the November ballot. They're looking to replace current Governor Gavin Newsom, who can't run again because of term limits. A federal attorney for the Department of Justice says multiple election fraud investigations are underway in California. The lawyer did not provide any details during Friday morning's announcement. Earlier in the week, President Trump claimed Democrats were trying to steal California's primary elections without providing specific evidence. A Virginia man who plotted with his au pair to kill his wife has been sentenced to life in prison. More from Tom Yamas.
1: Brandon Banfield was sentenced to life in prison. He was previously convicted for the plot to kill his wife and a stranger. The au pair, you'll remember, pleaded guilty to manslaughter and was sentenced to a decade behind bars.
15: Defense attorneys had argued that prosecutors made multiple errors during Banfield's trial and had asked the judge to set aside his conviction. Friday, Banfield was sentenced to life in prison without parole. The New York Knicks stole home court in Game 2 of the NBA Finals. The team took down the Spurs 105-104 from San Antonio to take a 2-0 lead in the best-of-seven series. The 158th Belmont Stakes will take place today at New York's Saratoga Racecourse. Nine horses will run in the final leg of the Triple Crown, including Kentucky Derby winner Golden Tempo and Derby runner-up Renegade, who's the morning line favorite. This will be the final time for the Belmont Stakes at the Spa before it returns to its usual home at Belmont Park. Post time is 7.04 p.m. Eastern. The Belmont Stakes will air live on Fox and can be streamed on Fubo. I'm Lisa Taylor.
2: No matter how you slice it or dice it this weekend, it's going to be a hot one, potentially a record-setting day and weekend for heat here around the metro areas. We have a strong southwest flow, and that's going to really pump up temperatures. Reading's going to be 15 to almost 20 degrees above average, and in the middle to even a few upper 90s. A couple of gusty afternoon or evening showers or thunderstorms can't be ruled out for the Front Range on westward. It'll be a warm and gorgeous evening this Saturday for Rockies baseball, and it'll be a hot one tomorrow afternoon against the Brewers. Briefly milder Monday, mid-80s, scattered storms. I'm meteorologist Mark Huer.
18: Current temperature
25: 60 degrees.
16: NBA Finals, the Knicks take a 2-0 series advantage after winning in San Antonio 105-104. Karl Anthony Towns with 21, Wemby with 29, but a bad pass turnover opening up the door for a New York victory. The Knicks' 13th straight win, their 8th straight road win. MLB, the Giants pound the Cubs 18-3. Matt Chapman, a grand slam, a career-high 8 RBIs. Phillies beat the White Sox 8-6. Philadelphia, a 5-run second inning. Tigers beat Seattle 7-3. Spencer Torkelson, a 2-run shot. Red Sox win in the Bronx over the Yanks 5-3. Sonny Gray's 7th win. Rangers 3, Guardians 2. Kyle Seager in his return, a go-ahead 2-run homer. Braves beat the Pirates 6-3. Atlanta's 43rd win on the year. The Rays 6 and the Marlins nothing. Drew Rasmussen 7 innings of work and only one hit allowed. The Orioles pound the Jays 13-3. Astros over the A's 5-1. Twins beat the Royals 5-3. That's sports. I'm Trey Bender.
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1: Greg Kelly on June 6, 2026. 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
3: 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An 18-year-old is recovering from critical injuries after they fell while riding on top of a subway train headed over the Williamsburg Bridge. Subway surfing has grown in popularity in recent years as a thrill-seeking social media trend.
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0: The James Golden Show. 4 words that mean business. With James Golden, a.k.a. Bo Snerdly.

0: Billy Preston passed away on this day in 2006. You know, he's called the fifth Beatle. In fact, he's the only, I have to check with Lord Voldemort with this. I believe he was the only person that was given credit on a Beatles record. It was like the Beatles with Billy Preston. And I think that's a singular tribute from the Beatles. At one point, the Beatles had considered having Billy Preston join the group. Then, of course, he had that great hit with Sarita. With You I'm Born Again. Remembering the great Billy Preston. James Golden, Saturday Morning Extravaganza. 800-848-9222 is, again, how you reach us. 800-848-9222. Let me go and just very quickly talk about what is happening at Delaney Hall. I think we have sent an overnight clip in from Delaney Hall. Cut 14. Just hit that really quickly. Folks, it is a mess, it is chaos, and it has been. Go ahead, anytime. Just hit it.
1: One song. May I please leave? One song.
0: This is some guy trying to get out.
2: You're holding slaves inside. You're
1: come back in.
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4: You're worried about work in the morning while you...
5: Get your job. It's not really.
0: They are hitting cars coming out. They are swarming cars coming out. I saw one guy spit at one of the ICE officers down there. A journalist got knocked down. It was his own fault. A car was trying to get through. He's running up to the car as it's moving. It knocks him down. And now he's complaining and they're all complaining. It is total bedlam and chaos out there. And this is the fault of the governor of New Jersey, Cheryl. It is the fault of Ross Baraka, from Planet Newark, the mayor. These people refuse to allow the state police, they've withdrawn them, the local police, to have order out there. It is total bedlam, riotous behavior, more violence than you will ever have we ever saw on January 6th. Now, Democrats are still whining, moaning, bi-itching about January 6th like it's the worst thing that ever happened to America. Why is that? That is because Democrats themselves, elected Democrats, felt threatened. Every single day across America, Americans are not only threatened, they are murdered, they are raped, their children are harmed, in some cases by criminals that they have let out of jail through their policies, or illegal immigrants that they have let in through their policies. Every day, and they don't care. Now, outside of Delaney Hall, for over one solid week, we have seen the violence that is a total insurrection. And Democrats are not making an issue out of it. This is why I never want to hear about January 6th again. The actual leaders in the Democrat Party are not threatened. And so this is allowed to continue. What has to happen at some point is that the National Guard has to be called out. Since you have Democrats, this disgrace of a governor, Cheryl, and Ross Baraka won't get control of the situation. We're going to need the National Guard. 800-848-9222 is how you reach us. James Golden boasts an early Saturday morning extravaganza continues. Don't go away.
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7: U.S. Central Command says U.S. forces have intercepted Iranian missiles fired at Kuwait and Bahrain. CENTCOM said Friday that seven ballistic missiles were shot down over the Persian Gulf. Iran's Islamic Revolutionary Guard Corps claims it struck enemy bases after American attacks on Iranian soil. The alleged attack was in retaliation after the U.S. reportedly shot down several Iranian drones and struck several sites inside Iran. Senate Democratic candidate Graham Platner is denying allegations from ex-girlfriends that he was physically abusive. The New York Times interviewed several women who spoke about their personal experiences with the embattled Maine Democrat. One said Platner twisted her arm and shoved her into a bedroom, while another claimed the vet fantasized about killing people he considered a threat. In an interview with MS Now, Platner denied all allegations of physical abuse. Platner has acknowledged his struggles with PTSD following multiple combat deployments. I'm Lisa Taylor.
8: No matter how you slice it or dice it this weekend, it's going to be a hot one, potentially a record-setting day and weekend for heat here around the metro areas. We have a strong southwest flow, and that's going to really pump up temperatures. Reading's going to be 15 to almost 20 degrees above average, and in the middle to even a few upper 90s. A couple of gusty afternoon or evening showers or thunderstorms can't be ruled out for the Front Range on westward. It'll be a warm and gorgeous evening this Saturday for Rockies baseball, and it'll be a hot one tomorrow afternoon against the Brewers. Briefly milder Monday, mid-80s, scattered storms. I'm meteorologist Mark Huer.
9: Current temperature,
10: 61 degrees.
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13: The James Golden Show. It's politics, but theater of the mind with James Golden, a.k.a. Bo's Nerdly.
0: You know the song. The year was 1965.
14: I can't get no
0: Rolling Stones. Release what for many would be their first introduction to the Stones. Now, this was long before the word crossover was invented in music and radio. The Rolling Stones was played everywhere. It was played on black stations that played pretty much R&B. You know, back then, American music totally segregated. Still is to some degree. The Stones were played on black radio. The Stones were played on top 40 radio. The Stones were played on everywhere. Everybody knew about the Rolling Stones. And you know, it still doesn't it still sound great as soon as you hear it?

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2: What a wonderful world.
1: To become one of the most influential musicians the world has ever known. With that trumpet in his hands and that unmistakable gravel-toned smile in his voice, Satchmo transformed jazz from ensemble entertainment into an art of individual expression. Songs like What a Wonderful World and Hello Dolly made him beloved across generations. But musicians knew the deeper truth. Armstrong revolutionized rhythm, improvisation, and performance itself. He carried the spirit of New Orleans onto the world stage and became a global ambassador for American music.
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0: The James Golden Show. It's politics, but theater of the mind. With James Golden, a.k.a. Bose Nerdly.
6: Looking forward to hearing from Princess Diana a little bit later in the program this morning.
7: Through the park, huh, Junior?
6: Oh, man. You know who this is? It's Dino.

0: who goes anywhere to France or close to take that bus tour. It was filled with Americans, and all of us were just very grateful for their sacrifice.
1: Thank you. That's beautiful, Andrea. Thank you for sharing that with us. Wow, folks, you all are blowing my mind this morning. Ina is calling in from Manhattan, New York. Good morning, Ina. How are you?
2: Good morning, Hill. Thank you. My father was in the Royal Air Force at D-Day, and he told us the story when he come. I'm 82 years old. I was born in March. So when he left, I was like 2 months, so I didn't see him until I was 4 years old. And he came to New York and bought me an American doll girl with the matching dresses like me and everything. But he told us about D-Day. And then when I saw it on the TV, exactly the way he taught, and he saved a lot of Americans when he get to the water. The Americans was like, they thought they were the enemy, and they had to raise their flag, and he saved a lot of Americans in the water with their foot blown off and stuff like that.
1: Wow. Ina, God bless you, Ina. Thank you for sharing the story of your father, a veteran of D-Day, and amazing, amazing stories we're getting today, folks. James Golding. It's nearly the Saturday morning extravaganza. Today is the birthday of Dave Roberry. He's the keyboardist.
3: They pull the rising sun
1: with the Animals.
3: And it's been the ruin.
1: This, of course, their biggest house of the rising sun. James Golden Snerdly. Keep it right here for the Saturday morning extravaganza. We'll continue.
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2: In Central Africa, Red Cross workers are going door to door sharing information about how Ebola virus is spread, as the head of the World Health Organization says medical responders are trying to play catch up during the deadly Ebola outbreak. The Democratic Republic of Congo is where the outbreak is centered. Volunteers in hazmat suits are supervising burials, and there have been attacks reported on healthcare facilities, as well as ongoing military conflicts and general mistrust within the community, all hampering efforts. The virus has so far killed at least 220 people in the DRC, with neighboring countries also at risk. There are now at least 7 suspected cases in neighboring Uganda. I'm James Flippin, and this is the Worldwide News Network.
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0: The James Golden Show. It's politics, but theater of the mind with James Golden, a.k.a. Bo Snerdly.
6: My friends, I would be remiss if I did not. We've been talking about it during the week, the weekly show. The cost of New York Knicks tickets. Somebody tried to embarrass President Trump because he's going to the game. By the way, Stephen A. Smith says he shouldn't come. And I was like, when did Stephen A. Smith buy the Knicks? It's like, I like Stephen A. Smith most of the time, but it's like, really, Stephen, be quiet. Anyway, I have people telling me, and these are people that like the Knicks, that they didn't think the Knicks were going to get past the whoever they're playing now, the San Antonio thing, yeah, whatever. And they keep winning. They've won. They've won 13 straight games. And New York is just like in a tizzy over the Knicks. And I remember, of course, as a kid, when the Knicks, I was in New York when the Knicks won, when they had the team with Clyde, with Walt Frazier and Earl Monroe, Earl the Pearl and Willis Reed and all that stuff. So it's exciting, but the ticket prices, I mean, $20,000 to sit in the, folks, it's the top of the Madison Square Garden. Things look like ants when you're looking down below. And you're going to pay like $12,000 to $20,000 to sit up there? And the prices on the front row seats are just unbelievable. So they asked President Trump about it, and Trump is like, well, what do you think with most average people can't afford to get Most average people can't afford to go in regular season of some of these sporting events. What do you mean? And he said, well, they can watch it on TV. And now they're trying to treat it like a an Antoinette moment. Let them eat cake. That's the way most people are watching it anyway. On TV. I tell you, this media never stops.
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10: Former Secretary of Health and Human Services is advancing to the general election for California governor. Democrat Javier Becerra on Friday collected enough primary votes to advance to the November election. Thousands of votes still need to be counted, though, as Republican Steve Hilton and Democrat Tom Steyer compete for the second spot on the November ballot. President Trump says he's with the American farmer 1,000%. Trump spoke Friday at a farming roundtable in Wisconsin and claimed he's been fighting hard to create an equal playing field when it comes to agricultural trade with other countries.
11: Just remember that when you go into the polls, because they'll change it back immediately. There's something wrong with these people.
10: Trump also touched on new tax policies that would allow farmers to deduct more costs associated with equipment and make it easier to pass down farmland to their children. Trump previously announced a $12 billion economic relief package for American farmers affected by trade disruptions, largely caused by his tariffs. President Trump wants to cut jobs from the Office of National Intelligence. The Wall Street Journal says Acting Director of National Intelligence Bill Pulte was told by Trump to start the process of cutting employees from the office. Pulte was tapped to replace Tulsi Gabbard and will be responsible for overseeing 18 U.S. intelligence agencies. However, his tenure in the office is expected to be temporary, and the president has indicated the White House has 5 interviews lined up with potential permanent DNI nominees. A leading AI company says it might be good to have a way to slow down the technology before it gets out of hand. The founder of Anthropic wrote in a blog post Friday that we're fast approaching the point where AI systems might be able to start using AI to build and rebuild themselves with no input from humans. And while that might be great for advances in science and healthcare, there's a risk that humans could lose control of the technology. The post by Anthropic co-founder Jack Clark suggests a progress pause button would be a smart idea and says they'll soon meet with other companies to talk about the option. I'm Lisa Taylor.
12: No matter how you slice it or dice it this weekend, it's going to be a hot one, potentially a record-setting day and weekend for heat here around the metro areas. We have a strong southwest flow, and that's going to really pump up temperatures. Reading's going to be 15 to almost 20 degrees above average, and in the middle to even a few upper 90s. A couple of gusty afternoon or evening showers or thunderstorms can't be ruled out for the Front Range on westward. It'll be a warm and gorgeous evening this Saturday for Rockies baseball, and it'll be a hot one tomorrow afternoon against the Brewers. Briefly milder Monday, mid-80s, scattered storms. I'm meteorologist Mark Huer.
13: Current temperature,
14: 60 degrees.
15: 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Right here in Denver, the Greek Festival 60th Annual, right there at Alameda in Colorado. 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
23: Six minutes after, good morning, welcome. I'm John Caldera. Give me a call, 303-696-1971. So much to chat about, so little time. Where do we start? Why don't we go with the fun part? Tina Peters, of course, from Colorado Politics, released from prison this week, former Mesa County Clerk Tina Peters now begins a parole term that outlines strict limits on her movements and conduct, while separate ethics and campaign finance cases continue to move forward. Oh, poor, just leave the lady alone. Her parole requires her to report immediately to Mesa County upon her release and check in with her parole officer there. She must live in Colorado. She cannot change her residence without her parole officer's prior approval. The same approval requirement applies to any out-of-state travel. All right, so this is something I've always wondered. If Tina gets out, which she is, does she just go on a pro-Trump the election was fixed tour. In other words, does she spend the rest of her career working to keep the Trump stolen election theory going? And maybe wonder, Hank, maybe they let her out, Jared let her out, because now she'll run around and be all Trumpy, which is just going to turn off most voters in Colorado. Maybe in other states it's different. By the way, she is barred from possessing weapons, owning firearms. She's odd. She is prohibited from using or possessing alcohol, illegal drugs, or marijuana. What? Why fight to get out of prison if you can't have a beer afterwards? I mean, that's the worst. I mean, remember the scene from Shawshank where they're all up on the roof and they're having a beer like a free man? Yeah. If you can't have a beer, are you really out of prison? This is the one that's interesting. Now, keep in mind, she's 70 years old. She is required to find a job or participate in a full-time educational or vocational program. Find a job. Couldn't a 70-year-old woman just go, hi, I'm retired? No, she's got to find a job. Yet, well, maybe she could run for office again. Now, all these things are apparently very standard for parole. Never having been paroled, I'm not certain. But it is parole. It's not release. You know, I always think of the scene in the movies where the gate opens up, the door opens up. You know, they take out the envelope that had your personal effects and give you back your watch. And then you walk out onto some dusty road and there's just nothing there. And there you are with $10. And of course, your old partner in crime drives up. You have some chit-chat about what you're going to do next, and then the guy looks at you and says, I got a job lined up for you. And then the conversation always goes, no, man, I'm going clean. I'm going clean. So, no, but this is a for sure job. And then, you know, within one scene or two, they're planning the bank heist. Is that what's going on with Tina Peters? Now, I'm just thinking maybe it's not a bank heist. But the old pickup truck that comes to pick her up, or the old caddy driving it, is Mike Lindell, the MyPillow guy. And he's like, all right, welcome to the outside. Now that you're here, we got a plan. No, Mike, I'm out. I'm clean. I told my kids I'd be clean. No, this is a for sure thing. We just need you at a rally in Wisconsin to talk about how the election was stolen. No, man, I can't. And then she's trying to find a job. She can't. And of course, she ends up working for the MyPillow guy as, quote, a pillow salesman. But as a pillow salesman, it requires her to go around the country and keep spinning her stories about the 2000 election. Or could her full-time job be a Trump appointment to, you know, the voting czar for the United States? She's the top elections ethics official. I could see either one of these things happening, can't you? All right, what job should Tina have? She's got to get a job. She's got to get a job or participate in full-time educational or vocational programs like making pillows. 303-696-1971. I know it's early. Slap yourself in the face. Let's get into this. Peters served one term after her election, then serving

it's amazing to me how much Jared Polis has paid for commuting his sentence. I support him in this. Not because I'm a Tina Peters fan. I am not. Not because Tina Peters didn't deserve to go to jail. She did. Not that she didn't break the law. She did. But 9 years was a ridiculous sentence for a crime that had no victims. Oh, I know what you're saying. Oh, the victim is, our elections are unsafe. What did she do to make our elections unsafe? She got caught. She got punished. It's just that people want blood. They want their blood. What absolutely changed? Nothing changed. Not a single election. Nobody is in office today that wouldn't have been in office if she didn't do her stunt. Well, we need to discourage this type of behavior. Yeah, check mark. I agree. We discourage that type of behavior. You know what other behavior we need to discourage? Stealing cars. Selling fentanyl. Murder. Litter. All the things that we don't enforce in Colorado. So, why this? What's different about this? 303-696-1971. By the way, she still has 3 complaints at the Colorado Ethics Commission. And those cases were put on hold because of the criminal investigation. Under commission rules, a person found to have violated the state ethics law may be subject to a fine equal to the amount of the violation plus a second amount equal to the first. That could well be over $1 million based on the amounts cited in the complaint. The first complaint was filed in August 21. Dealt with a cyber symposium sponsored by Mike Lindell, the MyPillow CEO. The complaint claimed Peters accepted thousands of dollars in services, travel, security, and favors from Lindell. She denies it. She also characterized all the accusations against her as politically motivated, which, okay. Peters' response, submitted by her attorney, Scott Gessler, asked the commission to pause the proceedings because of a related complaint on the same issue had already been filed with the Secretary of State. The second complaint, filed in 22, alleges that she ran a criminal legal defense fund that violated the state ethics law. Specifically, she had violated the public trust by seeking personal financial gain through her public office. It also claimed she operated the fund in ways that conflicted with the Ethics Commission's rules governing how public officials may solicit and accept money for criminal defense. I didn't even know there were such rules. The rules require full public disclosure of all donations, prohibit the fund from being managed by anyone directly connected to the official. And Ann Landman of Grand Junction was a woman who filed this, and she wrote that Peters ran the fund in her capacity as an elected official, not as a private citizen. Gessler has asked that the complaint be dismissed, inferring that the Ethics Commission's guidance is not mandatory, and disclosing donors could be dangerous to those contributors, given the nature of the situation. By the way, that's the issue when it comes to donations completely. The reason why people want to give donations anonymously is that they don't want to be punished for their political speech. This goes all the way back to the NAACP, who still to this day does not

0: does not tell you who donated, because they don't want crazy racists going after their donors. And then a final one, a third complaint, alleges Peters accepted $800,000 contribution from Lundell. What job should she have? She's got to get a job. Tell me, which one?
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0: Tina Peters is on parole. She has to register with a parole officer. She cannot travel out of state. If she does, she's got to get permission first. She can't live anywhere but Colorado. And more interestingly, she's got to get a job. What job should she get? Who would hire her? What job is she qualified for? Well, it's obvious. The job is to work with Trump or a Trump-sympathetic organization that promotes the idea of a stolen election. Am I wrong on this one? 303-696-1971. Let's get to the phones. Go out to Morrison. Good morning, Ben. You're with John Caldera.
12: Yeah, hey, John. How's it going? Can you hear me?
0: I can hear you just fine.
12: Yeah, I think the big difference, you know, when for example, you mentioned car thieves and Tina Peters and what damage has she done. I personally had a car stolen several years ago. And when I look at that factor, you know, I had an insurance claim that was filed on that. It wasn't a violent crime or anything like that. I wasn't held up. I came out one day and someone had punched the lock on the side door and jerry-rigged the thing and hot-wired it. It was a Hyundai, so I think they had some chip thing. And, you know, that was a big thing for a minute there. But, you know, insurance ended up paying out probably 22 to 25 grand, something like that. And the Tina Peters case, you know, she ultimately ended up costing taxpayers close to $1.4 million, according to the Colorado Sun and PBS. And
0: what they had to do to go costs?
12: It was law cost. It was what they had to do to go through and double check and see what they did with the machines, because they didn't know how far she had gotten into that stuff. They had to replace several machines. So the entire cost of what they had to go through to fix the stuff that she did for her crimes was close to $1.4 million. So that's 45 to 50-ish times what my car cost was.
0: Fair point. I'm unaware of the cost that they had to take in investigating what happened. But a wonderful point.
12: She stole an identity from a man, and he was put out of work for the time because they had to come confiscate his equipment. He was a security engineer who had applied for a job at Mesa County, and
0: Didn't he forfeit that ID to her?
12: No, what happened, I believe, in that investigation was he had applied for a job, gotten a security clearance, and they were processing a security clearance, and she had used it for another person. So maybe the wording was goofy on it, but he did not say, yes, you can go ahead and like have this and use it for this person. He didn't give.
0: So your larger point to me is, hey, Caldera, you said this was a victimless crime. No, there was a victim, the guy she sold the identity from, and of course the taxpayers who had to pay money for replacing voting equipment and all the hubbub for doing it. I'll concede those points. Those are fair points. I'll also stick to mine, which is 9 years for that crime seems
12: it's excessive. I agree with you on that as well. I think maybe three to five-ish would probably be appropriate.
0: And it's excessive because it is political. And that, I guess that's what strikes me here. If this were a red state, and yeah, I get it. You can say the prosecutor was a Republican and the jurors were a Republican, Republican County, all conceded. The furor over this is based largely in Trump derangement syndrome, that, you know, she will not or did not stop spouting off about a stolen election. And she's got a right to spout off about a stolen election, but I don't see how believing that the election was stolen is somehow more dangerous than killing somebody. I think about the guy, I forget the guy's name, who was a truck driver who killed four people, And Polis commuted his sentence from, 110 years to 10. All right, so a 10-to-1 reduction on something where four people lost their lives. That seems like a much bigger reduction for the crime. But this one touches that raw nerve of Trump derangement where people just lose their mind. Good God, Democrats are signing a petition to censure the governor for commuting this sentence. You know, it's like, what? Everybody has lost their friggin' mind when it comes to Trump, and I think this is part of it.
12: Well, one of the issues is we had a bunch of people on January 6th that ran down there based on lies that people like Tina Peters said that are not factual. They're not based on anything on reality at all. And they injured 147 cops. They tried to kill the vice president. And they caused a huge issue based off stuff that is complete and utter BS. So when you're spouting that kind of garbage over and over again, I mean,
0: but you have,
12: and showing no remorse for the crimes.
0: But you have
12: committed, showing no remorse.
0: Let me credit Polis for this, and let me bounce this off you. Give me your reaction. In my short lifetime, what I've seen is a cultural shift away from protecting and celebrating the value of free speech to a denunciation of people who use the wrong words. You know, I'm going to misgender you. Well, then you're going to have to go to jail. It's really getting that bad. And so, yeah, I disagree with what she's spouting off, but I agree with the governor. She's got a right to spout it off. I'm of the age where the ACLU and People for the American Way would protect pornographers like Larry Flint and neo-Nazis like the ones in Skokie, Illinois. And it was celebrated as a virtue to protect the free speech rights of people you despise. And Tita Peters is saying something that most Coloradans despise. I disagree with as well. But shouldn't we celebrate her right to say it?
12: Not to break into rooms, but to
0: say it.
12: Yeah, and she didn't get in trouble for saying what she wanted to. She would be fine if she just went to a protest, but she didn't. She stole IDs. She stole government equipment. She broke election laws. And then she caused damage to the city and county.
0: And she spent a year in the clink for it.
12: She could have spent more. I thought 9 years was excessive again. As I said before, I think probably 3 to 5 was probably pretty appropriate. But I don't think she's getting anything. I don't think she's been mistreated by any means.
0: But compared to people getting... No, I don't think she's been mistreated. But compared to people who have raped and murdered and get out on parole so quickly to do it again... I just see that we're getting in a tizzy over the wrong person. All right, let me ask the larger question. She's out. She's got to get a job. You know, my guess is everyone would like her to, you know, work at Wendy's, but Wendy's is not going to hire a 70-year-old woman with no experience. What would be a good job for her? What is she supposed to do? And why I ask that is, she's uniquely qualified to run around and say that the election was stolen, and I bet some group would hire her to do that.
12: Well, ideally, a place she probably should work is maybe a nonpartisan nonprofit organization that helps combat voter misinformation.
0: Well,
12: I don't think she'd go there.
0: Well, no, that's exactly what they would call the place, because from her point of view and others, the voter misinformation is that Trump won the election. And that
12: he didn't.
0: So that and she's got a right to do that. So should she be allowed, I guess the larger question is, as part of her parole, should she be allowed to run around and say the election was stolen? Is that that seems to be what she's best at. Can't she go do it?
12: That seems to be, I know there's some laws about profiting off your crimes and, you know, where you're not allowed to go out and write about that. And I'd have to look more into that because I'm not a lawyer, but
0: yeah, I'm not,
12: it seems like that's kind of what she seems to be trying to do, is make money off former crimes that she's done if she goes that path.
0: But she is uniquely qualified for it. She's 70 years old. She's got to get a job at 70. I don't know. I want it in the past, I guess. I feel that there's a growing sense, particularly in Colorado, of beating up people for their political points of view, whether they are refuse to bake a cake or build a website, and so let's beat them up. Here she's saying something that people find disgusting, but I say let her do it.
12: Well, that's happening nationally on both sides. If you look at FCC complaints against some of our major news networks, ABC, CBS, kind of what's going on at 60 Minutes. I mean, it's not unique to one party this particular time. We consistently have the president calling out and saying, that's a stupid question. That's to press members when they're asking him something that's pretty legitimate.
0: Yeah, but let me do a bit of whataboutism. You know, For me, there is a certain satisfaction in that. Let me illustrate it with this. Gulf of America. What a stupid, ridiculous change. Da, da, da, da, da. But
12: it's like freedom fries.
0: Yeah, but I just love it. I love it only because for the last 20 years, I've had shoved down my throat things like Mount Blue Sky and changing of every name possible. You can't use this word, you have to use that word. And so when Trump turns around and goes, we're calling it Gulf of America, and every progressive and Democrat is nauseated by it, part of me goes, oh, really? Is that what that feels like? Does it feel weird when people force you to use words you don't want to use and change names because of political changing winds? Does that bother you? And I take a personal and probably not healthy satisfaction in it. And so when I see that the guys at 60 Minutes or other people are losing their jobs, I go, oh, really? And those people who were brought to HR and who lost their jobs because they wouldn't call that guy and drag she and wouldn't change the words they use. So is this what it feels like to be, you know, to be a political victim? I'm overstating that. There's a certain satisfaction I have with that. And I'll admit, might not be healthy, but I don't think the left has ever had any introspection of what they've done when it comes to cancel culture, and they don't even admit it. You got a thought on that?
12: Yeah, I can name people. Al Franken, for example, got canceled. I mean, he was a senator from Minnesota. And
0: for grabbing a woman's chest in a helicopter while she slept. not for anything she said. Not for anything he said.
12: It was a joke picture. He was younger. You know, he wasn't in office at the time. And
0: A joke picture. All right. So for all the other people who've been Me Too'd, the point being, it
12: I mean, the cancel culture hit a fever allegation against him.
0: Yeah. For the cancel culture, the cancel culture under Biden, and here in Colorado, it got out of control. It will get out of control again. You know, I miss old true liberals who wouldn't beat up a cake maker or a photographer because of their political point of view. And I see no, I'm not, the word, the wrong word is remorse. The right word, I think, is introspection. I don't see anybody at NPR or in the news services going, you know, maybe we created Trump. You know, even the whole thing from hiding Biden's cognitive decline, No, nobody in the press goes, you know, yeah, we knew about it and we covered it. Nobody says that. And so, how to put it? These guys created Trump. They created Trump, and then they go, how evil is Trump? And nobody says, you know, maybe we went too far with our speech control. Do I have a fair point?
12: Sorry, what was that?
0: Do I have a fair point? Is this a fair complaint?
12: Yeah, you do. You do.
3: 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Update.
13: Former Secretary of Health and Human Services from the Biden administration could be the next governor of California. Democrat Javier Becerra on Friday collected enough primary votes to advance to the November election. Thousands of votes still need to be counted as Republican Steve Hilton and Democrat Tom Steyer compete for the second spot on the November ballot. They're looking to replace current Governor Gavin Newsom, who can't run again because of term limits. President Trump says Iran hasn't made a deal with the U.S. yet because they're proud and it's a very hard thing for them.
14: They've dealt with very weak and ineffective leadership on behalf of the United States.
13: In an interview with NBC News, Trump also said Iran hasn't made a deal yet because prior administrations haven't asked for as much out of the regime. He called the current peace talks a very hard thing for them. He said the regime has been allowed to get away with murder, adding, they can't believe they're in the situation where they've been virtually decapitated. I'm Lisa Taylor.
2: 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It continues. He's got the titles now. 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
0: 15 minutes to the top of the hour. I'm John Caldera. Give me a call, 303-696-1971. Ben and Morrison, thanks for that great call. What a great conversation. He brought up some good points when I said, well, what do we do with what do we do with Tina Peters? And I'm still curious. She's got to get a job. It's part of the parole. Parole is technical. And if you mess it up, you can go back to jail. So if anybody catches her with a drink, she could go back to jail. If she has a gun, she could go back to jail. If she doesn't get a job, she could go back to jail. So I guess the legal question I have is, can that job be a pro-Trump, anti, how to put it, could her job being promoting the stolen election, could she get a job by some organization and her job is to run around, do interviews, and become the stolen election darling? Why not? Let's go to Denver, talk to Steve. Steve, welcome. You're with John Caldera.
21: Hey, John. I mean, I just love the whole, Gulf of Mexico being changed to Gulf of America and the left's becoming unglued.
0: Do we both agree it was a stupid, petty, little weird thing to change it to Gulf of America, but we love it because it's a taste of their own medicine. Is that the right way to put it?
21: Yeah, so McKinley became Denali.
0: Yeah.
21: Yeah,
0: And Evans became Blue Sky.
21: And isn't a rose still a rose by any other name?
0: Isn't the Gulf of America still beautiful?
21: Isn't it still a great big body of salt water with shrimp and oil rigs in it? No matter what you call it.
0: It is, but I can't say this often enough or strongly enough. It is so wonderful to watch leftists react the way that we've been reacting for 20 years when they pull this politically progressive, correct BS and change names every 3 minutes to satisfy their ever-changing sensitivities.
21: Oh, yeah, absolutely. You know, I'm listening to the radio the other day, and I see this NPR ad, or I hear this NPR ad, and they go, you know, we need funding, and you need a place where you can get unfiltered, unbiased news. NPR? Unfiltered, unbiased? Holy
0: unfiltered,
21: cow.
0: Unbiased. By the way, they just ended their climate desk. They had 12 people working their climate desk at NPR. NPR, for me, is the epitome of why Trump exists. If there was a organization that created and fed Trump, you know, the thing that they hate and fear and despise the most, it's like, you created this because you are so blind to your own political biases that NPR is in such a bubble, and most of the media is in such a bubble that you are disconnected from the rest of the world. And you talk about diversity, and you're happy to show how many people from different racial communities work for you, and how many funny last names you can get as your reporters on NPR. But give me one person who is a conservative at NPR, and I'll give you $20 and get the tote bag.
21: I mean, we don't need diversity. We need efficiency. So can you believe this? These political races in Denver, they're all running against Trump.
0: Yeah. Well, our next governor is, you know, who can protect us from Trump and corporations the most?
21: Who can protect us from ICE? I mean, who can protect us from Trento del Agua? And who can protect us from all I mean, protect? They get, you know, and you know when they started to get away with this? It was in the 60s when I'm still for abortion, okay? I am for abortion. But I know if you don't kill that little fetus, it's going to grow. And it came out, no, it's not killing. Look, if I don't water the watermelon plant in my backyard, it's going to die. I mean, they got away with that, man. They got away with...
0: Got away with what? I don't know if I'm following you completely.
21: They got away with saying that abortion is not killing.
0: Mm.
21: And I'm for abortion in most cases, up to 20 weeks. But, and anybody I ever say this to, they don't believe me. But I am for abortion. But it's also killing.
0: Most Americans, as most Europeans, believe that abortion should be safe, legal, and rare in the first term, the first 3 months, illegal in the last 3 months, and we debate about it in the middle. So but it will take years for us to national score. Hey, thanks for the call. Let me grab another one before we hit the top. Out to Denver we go. John, you're with John Caldera. Welcome.
4: Yeah. Howdy, John. Nice. I love the bumper music, Peace Frog, The Doors. That's awesome.
0: It wasn't even my choice, but that's Kelly Michaels. I'll give that one to him.
4: Pat yourself on the back for picking a good producer then, I guess. Tina Peters is a hero. She did nothing lawfully wrong. Now, technically, maybe she broke some rules.
0: Of course she did something lawfully wrong. She broke into secure areas. She stole somebody's identification. She tampered with machinery.
4: She had access to those areas. She was ordered to disobey by flashing the drive, canceling the 20 election results. She was trying to uphold the law, if anything.
0: I don't quite see how that is, but let's move on.
4: Since you brought up what about it, Jenna Griswold, what she did, exposing the BIOS passwords, and then the failure by her buddy Phil Weasel to prosecute her for that, that was 10 times worse than anything they accused Tina Peters of.
0: I am no fan of Jenna Griswold, but the difference there was...
4: Remember the BIOS passwords.
0: Yeah, hang on. The difference is that of intent. Incompetence is different than intent. Her incompetence and her staff's incompetence...
4: Tina exposing...
0: No. The intent of Tina Peters was... She knowingly broke into secure areas. She knowingly stole somebody's identification. She knowingly committed these crimes versus Tina Peters, who just out of the staff's incompetence exposed sensitive information. You know, I get that you support Tina Peters'
4: Griswold knowingly did it. Tina Peters inadvertently did.
0: No, I'm saying it the other way around. Tina Peters knowingly committed a crime.
4: So, okay. So what?
0: Do we disagree on that? By the way, let's just see if we. Whoa! Let's just see if we agree on facts. Did Tina Peters knowingly commit a crime?
4: No.
0: All right. I say yes. She obviously knew she was breaking. She broke into secure areas. She stole.
4: She had key card access to.
0: Yeah. And she used a false identification. Is using
4: a computer she already had access to.
0: Right. Is stealing and using somebody else's identification a crime? Yes, it is.
4: Who did that? Whose identification?
0: Tina Peters. All right. We'll let this go. I still haven't had an answer to the question. Thanks for the call. We'll play with this in the next hour. What job is Tina Peters uniquely qualified to do? She's got to get a job. That's part of her parole. Which job should she get?
5: Larry Elder explains the state of California.
6: 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It's got one-third of all the homeless people in the nation, one-third of all welfare recipients in the nation. And the question is, have Californians finally had enough?
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13: Former Secretary of Health and Human Services from the Biden administration could be the next governor of California. Democrat Javier Becerra on Friday collected enough primary votes to advance to the November election. Thousands of votes still need to be counted as Republican Steve Hilton and Democrat Tom Steyer compete for the second spot on the November ballot. They're looking to replace current Governor Gavin Newsom, who can't run again because of term limits. President Trump says Iran hasn't made a deal with the U.S. yet because they're proud and it's a very hard thing for them.
9: They've dealt with very weak and ineffective leadership on behalf of the United States.
13: In an interview with NBC News, Trump also said Iran hasn't made a deal yet because prior administrations haven't asked for as much out of the regime. He called the current peace talks a very hard thing for them. He said the regime has been allowed to get away with murder, adding they can't believe they're in the situation where they've been virtually decapitated. Trump says Iran has spent decades operating without major consequences.
9: It takes a little while, you know. You're talking about 47 years of getting away with whatever they wanted. I mean, this should have been done long ago.
13: A Virginia man who plotted to kill his wife has been sentenced. Tom Yamas has details.
10: Brandon Banfield was sentenced to life in prison. He was previously convicted for the plot to kill his wife and a stranger. The au pair, you'll remember, pleaded guilty to manslaughter and was sentenced to a decade behind bars.
13: Defense attorneys had argued that prosecutors made multiple errors during Banfield's trial. Friday, Banfield was sentenced to life in prison without parole. The New York Knicks appear to be sweeping the NBA Finals. The team took down the Spurs 105-104 from San Antonio Friday to take a 2-0 lead in the best-of-seven series. Karl Anthony Towns led the team in scoring with 21 points and grabbed 13 rebounds. New York has won 13 straight postseason games, which is the second longest streak in league history. Victor Wembanyama sank 29 points for the Spurs, which will try to avoid a 3-0 deficit when the series shifts to New York for Game 3 Monday. I'm Lisa Taylor.
11: No matter how you slice it or dice it this weekend, it's going to be a hot one, potentially a record-setting day and weekend for heat here around the metro areas. We have a strong southwest flow, and that's going to really pump up temperatures. Reading's going to be 15 to almost 20 degrees above average, and in the middle to even a few upper 90s. A couple of gusty afternoon or evening showers or thunderstorms can't be ruled out for the Front Range on westward. It'll be a warm and gorgeous evening this Saturday for Rockies baseball, and it'll be a hot one tomorrow afternoon against the Brewers. Briefly milder Monday, mid-80s, scattered storms. I'm meteorologist Mark Huer.
12: Current temperature,
14: 64 degrees.
27: NBA Finals, the Knicks take a 2-0 series advantage after winning in San Antonio 105-104. Karl Anthony Towns with 21, Wemby with 29, but a bad pass turnover, opening up the door for a New York victory. The Knicks' 13th straight win, their 8th straight road win. MLB, the Giants pound the Cubs 18-3. Matt Chapman, a grand slam, a career-high 8 RBIs. Phillies beat the White Sox 8-6. Philadelphia, a 5-run second inning. Tigers beat Seattle 7-3. Spencer Torkelson, a 2-run shot. Red Sox win in the Bronx over the Yanks 5-3. Sonny Gray's 7th win. Rangers 3, Guardians 2. Kyle Seager in his return, a go-ahead 2-run homer. Braves beat the Pirates 6-3. Atlanta's 43rd win on the year. The Rays 6 and the Marlins nothing. Drew Rasmussen, 7 innings of work and only one hit allowed. The Orioles pound the Jays 13-3. Astros over the A's 5-1. Twins beat the Royals 5-3. That's sports. I'm Trey Bender.
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0: It's 5 minutes after. Welcome. Give me a call, 303-71. Let's try that again. 303-696-1971. What job is she qualified for? Tina Peters is out of the clink. She tunneled out. She's a free woman, but she's not a free woman. There's a difference. Being on parole isn't being free. You're still being punished. You're just out on parole. She cannot own or possess a weapon. She's lost her Second Amendment right. She can't have a drink. She cannot consume or possess alcohol. Oh, my God. Why live if you can't enjoy a nice whiskey every now and then? So she's still being punished, but she has to get a job. She either has to get a job or go into full-time educational or vocational training. So, here is a 70-year-old woman. I'm not too sure what she did before she was county clerk. I'm sure she had all sorts of interesting jobs. What job is she qualified for? What job could she do? Now, I know those people who are Trump deranged want her to sweep floors at, you know, at some bar room someplace. But really what she is uniquely qualified for is to continue to spread the gospel of a stolen 2020 presidential election. Now, I don't believe in that gospel. I guess I haven't really gotten an answer, which is, can she take a job working for some sort of pro-Trump organization? Can Trump give her a job? Is there something that she can now do to promote her conspiracy theory? And if she does, is that a violation of what she was arrested for? Now, she wasn't arrested for believing the election was stolen. A lot of people believe the election was stolen. I personally believe that there was a lot of mischief in the 2020 election. I don't think there was enough to swing an election. She can't be imprisoned for that. She was imprisoned for breaking security laws, for tampering with equipment. So what job should she have? I don't want to go down the stolen election path. So please don't take me down that path. I want to go from here forward. One, can she get a job with Trump? Can she get a government job? If not, what job would she be perfect for? She needs something. Let's sneak out to New Mexico, talk to Charles. Charles, welcome. You're with John Caldera.
12: Good morning, buddy. Wanted to give you a call and chat on an item or two. You know, I'm glad Peters is out, but I don't know a lot about that to sort of keep the conversation. I will say, she probably just will go into relative obscurity. That'd probably be my best advice. Not that I'm a hater, but, she's been through a lot.
0: Agreed. But But she needs to get a job. It's part of the parole. A part of the parole, if she doesn't want to go back into jail, is to get a job.
12: I didn't know that. I'll tell you, maybe she could go out to, sorry to make a joke, she could go out to California and help them count votes. Let's pivot on this matter. How can you have fair elections when there's no deadline?
0: I agree.
12: They're still counting votes out there, and supposed to sit
0: taking,
12: back.
0: Taking a long time to count votes is not the problem. You know, you can take a long time to count votes. That's fine. That's not an issue. The issue is a different one, which is how long do you have to return your ballot? And as long as it's been postmarked before the election day, or of course, I love the overseas ballots, the ballots that just trickle in, the ballots that they find under people's mattresses and in closets and wheel wells and their spare tires. Those are the ones I love.
12: Well, another little point I had was I was so surprised and really sort of angry. I'm sorry. We're not supposed to call in and be angry. The stock market tumbles on Friday yesterday on news of too many jobs being created because they thought only half as many would be created. And then therefore they're afraid of interest rate hikes or no changes. So we have Wall Street betting against our rear ends. And I don't like this.
0: Well, that gives you an opportunity to bet the other way. Remember, Wall Street is not a monolith. Wall Street is all of us, how we buy and sell what we have. And if you think that it was a bad hit yesterday, by the way, I agree. You know, it's a good time to buy. If you think they're acting foolishly,
12: Would you expect it to go up if jobs are being created? Isn't that good news?
0: That is very good news. That is very good news.
12: They said there'd be 80. Yeah, they said there'd be like 80,000 new jobs predicted, and there's 172. So they blew the charts.
0: I wouldn't read too much into that because investors make decisions based on a whole bunch of reasons. The media tries to simplify that and come up with one reason, a jobs report, and say this is the reason why they all got excited. No, it's not the way it does. The things that I look at is the money supply, and our money supply is growing again, which does lead to inflation. You know, will they keep interest rates high? Well, they deserve to be high because we still have inflation. We have this very bizarre system where we make money out of thin air, and the feds not only do that, but they go into debt to spend money we don't have. So we've got a economic system based on paper money, and that's always a long-term danger. That's the thing I think about all the time.
12: Well, I appreciate it. I know you're a little lean heavy on economics. You're pretty good in that area, and that's why I wanted to bring the topic up. But I guess I'll feed a couple of dogs staring at me right now, and it's just good to talk with you and have a good morning.
0: What is it that Mark Twain said? If you took all the economists and laid them end to end, you still wouldn't come to a point. Anyway, hey, thanks for the call. Have yourself a wonderful, wonderful weekend. 303-696-1971. 303-696-1971. Would you hire Tina? It depends for what. You know, she doesn't seem like a team player, if you know what I mean. 303-696-1971. It's going to be interesting. Let's go to the Springs. Let's talk to Ron. Good morning, Ron. You're with John Caldera. Howdy, Ron.
4: Tina Auto. Yeah, hi. Good morning. I think Tina ought to apply at PBS as a news commentator or a news analyst. It would be perfect. They're always claiming unbiased. Let's do an oppositional point of view and on a regular show. I think it would be fascinating.
0: Actually, she would be a fascinating, it really would be a fascinating person to have as a commentator. I wonder what she would tell us.
4: Yeah, and if they didn't hire her, there must be some kind.

0: As far as I can tell, she hasn't come out with a whole bunch of tattoos. Doesn't seem to be part of a gang. I don't think she's murdered anyone in prison, although she did get into a fight.
1: She's got a little spark in her for an old lady.
0: I support Polis's commutation of her sentence. I'm surprised he didn't wait a little longer until his to do it, but I think he's being beat up unfairly for this. I think it was the right call. I'm certain it was the right call.
1: And he called it. It was, she had enough. I mean, she got punished pretty severely, and I think he ultimately did the right thing by letting her out. So
0: I agree, and I just think that the Trump derangement on both sides. You know, we talk about Trump derangement. There are those who are pro-Trumpy who are also, how to put it, cray-cray. You know, these are the people who Trump can do no wrong. There is nothing Trump can do that isn't too much. And I've
1: correct.
0: I don't get it. There's something about this guy that is like touching a live wire. There are people who are normally sane people, and then when they talk about Trump, become unhinged. They see tyranny. They see a loss of democracy. But they are blind to what goes on here in Colorado. So you've got elected officials, legislators, our governor, saying Trump is a danger to democracy. At the same time, they have eliminated publicly elected offices like the RTD board, taking away two-thirds of our elected representatives and this fourth-largest government in the state to replace them with appointed cronies. But yet Trump is the threat to democracy? You know, excuse me, hey, leftists, Trump haters, you know, is anybody going to call the governor and the legislature on their anti-democratic activity?
1: No.
0: How can you
1: call them?
0: How can you
1: There'd
0: say
1: be no media to report on it if they did
0: right.
1: bring it to light, because they won't print it. And it's not just that subject you talked about. Look at all the laws that they're passing that are stealing our freedom from us, from gun issues to, you know, having to support illegals on Medicare or Medicaid, I should say. It's endless, and we have no vote in it because they control the entire House.
0: Fine point. Thanks for the call. The number here is 303-696-1971. Let's go up to Golden and talk to Francis. Hey, Francis, welcome.
2: Hey, John. Hey, first of all, I agree with you 100%. Polis did the right thing here. I think he's getting unfairly beaten up. It's silly for both sides to be on him about it. But I definitely wanted Tina to have some sort of restriction on her ability to spout the election nonsense as a condition of her parole. And that could have been done, but it didn't. So it seems to me she's not qualified to do anything that's math or science based, because that would require a lot of heavy deductive reasoning. And she would have to admit then that Trump actually did better in Mesa County in 2020 than in 2016. That's a math issue. But it would seem to me she should probably. You remember how, like, in the old days, the CU football players would all get kind of make work jobs at Papa J's or something?
0: Yeah.
2: I'm sure there's some Pasta J's. That's what it was. Not Papa J's. Papa J's is a pizza place, I think. But anyway, I'm sure there's some, you know, right-wing person, a MAGA person, who would do a make work job for her. My concern, and I think the obvious answer here is that why can't she go, like, sell pillows? She's qualified. She let the pillows use her. Why not let her use the pillows? It makes sense to me.
0: I agree with you. I would think there's a pillow sponsorship in her future.
2: Absolutely.
0: You know why I couldn't sleep in jail? Because I did not have my pillow. But now that I'm out, I sleep like a baby. Gotta run. Thanks for the call. 303-696-1971.

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0: I'm gonna let you down and leave you flat. Oh, you can't do that. It's 25 minutes after. Give me a call, 303-696-1971. Tina Peters is released, but she's got to get a job. It's a tough thing for a parolee. In order to stay out of jail, you got to get a job, but it's hard to get a job because you just got out of jail. Interesting. Maybe I haven't articulated this the right way. Is she allowed, and who gets to make this call, to promote her stolen election theory as her job? Because it sure seems to me that if you're Donald Trump or a Donald Trump sympathizer, she makes the perfect social victim for the stolen election theory. Here you are. You spent time in jail because you're so certain the election was stolen. Is she barred from having a job where that's what she does? She would be an interesting commentator. I could see her doing interview after interview after interview. I could see my pillow guy going, you need a job? Sure. Here's a 30 grand a year job as a spokesman for my pillow or working in our accounting department or whatever it is. Can you get a job that basically exists because of the crime you committed? 303-696-1971. Out to San Francisco we go. David, you're with John Caldera. Welcome.
1: Yeah, hey, John. Yeah, I used to live out in Grand Junction, so I'm kind of familiar with the issue. You know, out here in San Francisco, we had a famous governor, Governor Stanford. Stanford University is named after his son. And in the 1860s, when he was governor, he started releasing people from San Quentin because he called it a university for crime. That if you pack in a whole bunch of people side by side, day after day, and they start trading stories about how they ripped somebody off or looted something or what, you know, it became a university for crime. And so you take somebody who's an ideologue like Tina Peters, and you put her in with a whole bunch of people that haven't got the sense, you know, to stop shoplifting. It becomes a university for crime, almost like Adolf Hitler. You remember he was in prison when he wrote Mein Kampf, and when he got out, he became a cult figure.
0: And so, and Martin Luther King wrote letters from a Birmingham jail when he was in jail.
1: Sure, yeah, for trying to get freedom versus Tina Peters.
0: Right, but the point being that people in jail who write their words down can become heroes on different sides of the political spectrum.
1: Sure, but you know, just as a side note, apparently in 1956, the MI6 in England, you know, their CIA, they disclosed that Hitler was really in league with the Kaiser. The Kaiser, the king of Germany, had been kicked out after World War I, and Hitler was in prison during the Brand New Republic. And so the Kaiser catches in or catches up with Hitler and turns him into one of his working tools. And they get him elected. The Kaiser got Hitler elected, hoping that he would do so many stupid things that they would beg to get the Kaiser back. And so when you start looking at where I was going to go in this whole thing, there's a kind of a market forces of voting. You know, when I was a kid, you just went down the block. It was about two blocks square, you know, is your precinct. Very
0: right.
1: Small. And there was a little old lady that sat on her porch, and she knew everybody within those two blocks, and you didn't have to have voter ID. Now, nowadays, this demand that we get this perfect voter ID kind of thing, well, where's it going to go? Palantir. They're, where are your papers? where are your papers? And everything goes to Palantir. Peter Thiel, you know, this, you know, con artist.
0: Why does voter ID mean it goes to Palantir? And Palantir is a huge...
1: Security is.
0: Yeah, but
1: Social Security is already with him.
0: I guess I'm missing your point. So we should not have voter ID?
1: Well, if you keep making precincts bigger and bigger and bigger, nobody can know everybody that comes on the porch.
0: Yeah, in Colorado, for instance, we have statewide voter registration. You are, as soon as you get your driver's license or ID, you are automatically registered to vote. So there, and we vote by mail. So there is no precinct voting at all. So I ask again, so we should or should not have voter ID to register and to vote?
1: Well, if you go to get a photograph at the DMV when you get a driver's license, when you turn 18, you know, there's first of all, the statistics of voter fraud are extremely low, and they're far cheaper to have 5 or 10 people per precinct be con artists than to force the whole county, and I'm talking Mesa County, that can't afford to have their whole software system stolen and tied up in the courts for years on end. They're spending millions of dollars because of what Tina Peters did.
0: All right, you're going off in a different direction. Let me see if I can pull you back in. I asked your position on voter identification. I am strongly a supporter of voter identification, just as we have voter ID... As we have identification requirements to cash a check, to go on a plane, to buy a drink, you have to prove who you are. I think in a world where we spit out ballots and shove them in the mail like grocery store coupons, the idea of making sure that those ballots are being returned by the people that they're addressed to is a very simple thing to help protect our system. Why?
1: Well, you're laying out a whole bunch of complications, because now the homeless, do the homeless have the right to vote?
0: Of course they do.
1: Okay, so if the cops come along, roust a homeless camp, steal everything they've got, toss it in the back of a dump truck, and then they're including their ID and their medicines and their wheelchairs and everything else, and they basically lose their IDs. And to come up with $150 or whatever it takes, or and then they've got
0: The homeless always have IDs. They are given IDs. They are they're not charged for their IDs. And I'm not too sure how many homeless people actually vote. When you're strung out on fentanyl, I'm not certain that that's a case.
1: Well, you're making an allegation about somebody's drug use. When I first moved out here to San Francisco, I got a job in one of those telephone interview kind of companies.
0: You're going in a different direction again.
1: Well,
0: you have this tendency.
1: My boss should not have voter ID
0: because what? Because some people are homeless?
1: My boss was homeless, living in her van out by the ocean, and she
0: down
1: looked
0: by the
1: like
0: river.
1: She came out of Macy's every morning. Every morning she looked like she came out of Macy's, you know, the perfect eyelashes and all of it. And she was homeless. Don't say that everybody.
0: How did she get a job? You cannot get a job without an ID.
1: Well, you're first of all going by a slander that the homeless are all drug fiends. They are not. They got cheated out of their houses. They're the savings loans crooks.
0: Yes.
1: They got cheated out of their houses with.
0: You're going down a different path. We've had conversations before, and you have an interesting technique of switching topics. Let's focus in on a voter requirement for ID. Now, in order to cash a check, to open a bank account, to buy a beer, to do anything, you have to have an ID. Shouldn't we do the same for the most basic fundamental of our republic, which is voting? And if we need to pay for IDs for the homeless, fine, we pay for IDs for the homeless. But if you're suggesting that we have no voter ID, my sense is that people understand there is widespread fraud in voting, and they don't want voter ID because they want particularly people who are illegal to vote. That is my suspicion.
1: How many people are getting homeless now, John? How many of these farmers are becoming homeless right now? And when Election Day comes,
0: all right, you're switching topics again. I'm going to ask you to focus in on voter ID. So your reason we should not have voter ID is that the homeless should not.
1: John, they won't have an address.
0: But they still have voter ID. They still have ID.
1: Get them off out of their houses, and then they come up with a demand that your address doesn't match up with your ID.
0: So let me see if I understand your argument. Your argument is, John, we can't have voter ID because some homeless people do not have IDs. Is that the argument? Are there any other arguments?
1: How many are becoming homeless right this minute? It's thousands and thousands.
0: Millions. I get it. So that is your point. I just want clarification.
1: What's the address on the ID? Is that a fraud now?
0: Let me see if I'm understanding your argument. Your argument is no voter ID because some people are homeless. Is that correct?
1: Is the address on their new ID?
0: Oh, goodbye. Goodbye. Goodbye. See, what would be nice is if we could have a conversation. Earlier in the show, a guy named Ben, who I think disagreed with me, came up and gave me points he disagreed with. He gave me logic behind it, and he stuck to the arguments. And we had this incredible conversation. So let me pretend I was David here. And the host says, so your argument is that we shouldn't have voter ID because the homeless have a hard time getting an ID. And he said, yes, that is my point. Then we could move to the next step along the discussion. And the next step along the discussion, in my mind, would go something like this. Okay, if we could solve that problem, that objection you have, that the homeless have a hard time getting an ID, then would you support it? For instance, if we had free identifications for the homeless, that it didn't require an address. Of course, if you don't have an address, it's hard to know who your representative is. I guess it's the street corner. But if we could solve that, then would you support it? And this is how you do thought experiments to try to find a solution. So really, is your frustration that you don't want voter ID, or is your frustration that it's hard for the homeless to get IDs? And if we solved that problem, if we mitigated that problem, would you then support voter ID? That's the conversation that I would have liked to have. That would be an interesting conversation. That would be a conversation that two people who disagree on something could examine the issue. But some people, like David, who calls up pretty much once a week on this show, just can't have that discussion. The logical flow doesn't work. So we cannot find that nugget of disagreement and then see if we can find a solution for that nugget of disagreement. So I can only speculate. So I'll speculate this. He goes, yeah, the problem is that the homeless can't get an ID. If you could solve that problem, then I would support voter ID. Then I go, interesting. How could we solve that problem? My suspicion is if we said, all right, let's assume we could solve that problem. We give free IDs to the homeless. And every time they lose their ID, we have a system to instantly give them another ID. Then would you support voter ID? And my suspicion is he would come up with yet another argument, which would have been interesting. I would have liked to get to that point. That would be a fun discussion. But people who have never been taught argumentation, who have never been taught debate, who have no self-discipline when it comes to arguments, can't have that kind of discussion. And it's a shame because we all lose. And we could only then guess. My guess is if we solved each and every one of his objections, he would still hate voter ID. Because at some point, you know, it's being misused. That's my guess. We'll never know because he can't stay on point.
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11: Out in the West Texas town of El Paso, I fell in love with a Mexican girl.
0: Hey, I'm John Caldera. 15 minutes to the top. We got lines full. Pete's in the bullpen warming up. Good to have him here. Sneak out to Lakewood. Talk to Don. Good morning, Don.
12: Hey, good morning, John. A couple of quick questions for your caller. That gal friend of his who lives in the van.
0: Mm-hmm.
12: I assume she has a driver's license, which would have an address, correct?
0: I should have caught that one.
12: Second of all, if he wants these homeless people voting, he can make that real easy. Just take them into his house.
0: And homeless people...
12: Office, get him an address. The people don't want to do that. I've been to L.A. enough, and I've been down by MacArthur Park in the day and the night. Let me tell you, the last thing anybody's got on their minds there is voting. This guy's got a
0: true,
12: argumentative...
0: But true.
12: Hang on. He cannot back up.
0: True, but I agree with what you just said. That doesn't mean they don't have a right to vote, and homeless people do have a right to vote. And in fact, in Colorado, we have
12: they
0: vote.
12: They do have a right.
0: Let me finish my thought. In Colorado, we have voting centers. So anyone can walk in and register to vote and put in a provisional ballot, even if you don't have an ID. And you can vote and then get your ID. It's a made-up problem. You know, when something like 75% of Democrats support voter ID, you wonder what the issue is and what are they so scared of. And whoever is being disenfranchised by voter ID, I am certain it can be mitigated. I am certain that if there is really a problem with the homeless who want to vote, that we will find a way to make sure that we have instant IDs for them, that we have facial recognition for them, that we have some sort of biometric ID for them. It's not an insurmountable problem. Really what they want is they want to be able to get large swaths of people on the voting rolls by any means possible, but they won't admit it.
12: Well, they also want to do ballot harvesting. Can't you just imagine people going down to MacArthur Park, harvesting ballots? Here, sign this. Okay, this is you. I mean, these people, their argument against voter ID is so lame. Used to be in this country, you had to own property to vote. And if you're a woman, you couldn't vote. We've come a long ways. But I don't believe that everybody has a right to vote. Do felons have a right to vote?
0: I don't believe they do, depending on the crime.
12: Okay. So how are we going to take people and figure out if they're a felon or not? It's pretty insurmountable, John.
0: Yeah, the idea of not having voter ID that scares them is... that they want illegal residents to be able to vote. And I wish they'd just admit it. The other part of it is this. We saw what happens when people don't have faith in the voting system. You get January 6th. You get stolen election conspiracies. If the best way to bring faith back into the elections is let people have a voting ID system. It's not that difficult. Hey, I need to squeeze in these other calls. Great call, Don. Thank you. Let's go out to Westminster, talk to Mike. Good morning, Mike. You're with John Caldera.
13: Hello, John. How are you?
0: I'm fabulous.
13: Oh, great. For our, not the last caller, but the caller before, I walk into the voting booth. I say, who are you, sir? And I write my name, John Caldera. Duh, there you go.
0: I'm not following you.
13: I could vote as you because of no voter ID.
0: Well, and more importantly, you can vote as me, but you can also grab ballots that are falling on the floor of every mail room of every apartment building. Many cities in Colorado have more registered voters than they do a population. You know, so we are sending ballots out like grocery store coupons. Yeah. You know, there's something that is disconcerting about that. Voter fraud is near impossible to prove because you're basically proving a negative. You have to go and find ballots that have been delivered and then find people who say, wait a minute, that wasn't me. So on occasion, you've been able to find it, but it is a difficult thing to prove. It doesn't mean that it's not happening.
13: That's correct. And there to me, okay, I'm in technology, so to me there is a way that the ballot can be tracked, and it's with various barcodes. Okay, they already have barcodes, but ones that are random, so that they couldn't go into a copier, copy that particular ballot.
0: Right. Well, more importantly, I think, you know, I go through the airport now, and I've got the touchless TSA thing, which scares the hell out of me. But they look at my face, and they go, yeah, it's you. Go on in. And I don't hand them a thing. I don't show them my ticket. They just see. How we don't have a biometric for voting. You know, I could see even a mail ballot where you stick your thumbprint on something, seal it up, and off it goes in the mail.
13: Other countries,
0: there's got to be ways to do it.
13: Other countries do it. That's absolutely true. But what I'm saying is that barcode or whatever identifying feature on it would be obviously assigned to my address and me. So even if it was copied, only the one, remember how you have to sign it and all that, only the one that came from this address would be any good. Didn't matter where I mailed it or where I thought whoever I thought I was. Who knows, at my age tomorrow, I might think I'm George Washington.
0: Right. But even if you think you're George Washington, you still got the right to vote.
13: Especially because
0: I got an ID. You don't get a vote on George Washington's ballot. You only get a vote on yours. Yeah, go ahead.
13: I did look into this thing where only property owners could vote. And if you look back, there's a lot of sense in that.
0: There's a lot of sense in that. But also,
13: there's a lot of sense in that.
0: We had a system where you didn't have a private ballot. So you had to stand up in the church when it was voting time and stand up and say, I vote for this guy. And everybody knew it, and they could pressure you. I'm glad we have a secret ballot. One of the reasons I despise the mail-in ballot is that it's not secret. You've got people, you've got women who have to, you know, might have an abusive husband or boyfriend lording over them, seeing how they're voting. You know, it's a dangerous situation to have mail-in ballots.
13: Totally. Hey. So, I mean, I could talk to you all day, but I know you have other callers, and I want to let you go.
0: Hey, thank you so much. Have yourself a wonderful, wonderful weekend. The number here is 303-696-1971. I see Pete Boyles there. Pete, the question is, what job is Tina Peters qualified for? She's got to have a job as a condition of parole. I'm thinking talk show host.
14: I was listening to you. Talk show host.
0: Yeah.
14: Yeah.
0: Because anybody can do it.
14: They're proving it every day.
0: How you feeling, my friend?
14: You know, I'm back in the game. Got my motorcycle outside and got a weekend planned. And
0: You sound spectacular,
14: hey,
0: man.
14: Hey, come on the rise. But
0: on the rise.
14: On the rise.
0: Pete Boyle's up next. What do you got for us, Pete?
14: The motorcycles that were used in Easy Riders. and they are cultural icons. What's the truth? What happened to them? And a whole lot more. So I'm a geek about this, and I'm going to have Keith Ball with me, and then we got some Palestinians coming in, and then maybe we'll talk about Tina Peters.
0: We got Palestinians.
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16: We're going to have a renewed focus on voters in Middle America and the South. 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
17: Former Secretary of Health and Human Services from the Biden administration could be the next governor of California. Democrat Javier Becerra on Friday collected enough primary votes to advance to the November election. Thousands of votes still need to be counted as Republican Steve Hilton and Democrat Tom Steyer compete for the second spot on the November ballot. They're looking to replace current Governor Gavin Newsom, who can't run again because of term limits. President Trump says Iran hasn't made a deal with the U.S. yet because they're proud and it's a very hard thing for them.
18: They've dealt with very weak and ineffective leadership on behalf of the United States.
17: In an interview with NBC News, Trump also said Iran hasn't made a deal yet because prior administrations haven't asked for as much out of the regime. He called the current peace talks a very hard thing for them. He said the regime has been allowed to get away with murder, adding they can't believe they're in the situation where they've been virtually decapitated. Trump says Iran has spent decades operating without major consequences.
18: It takes a little while, you know. You're talking about 47 years of getting away with whatever they wanted. I mean, this should have been done long ago.
17: A Virginia man who plotted to kill his wife has been sentenced. Tom Yamas has details.
19: Brandon Banfield was sentenced to life in prison. He was previously convicted for the plot to kill his wife and a stranger. The au pair, you'll remember, pleaded guilty to manslaughter and was sentenced to a decade behind bars.
17: Defense attorneys had argued that prosecutors made multiple errors during Banfield's trial. Friday, Banfield was sentenced to life in prison without parole. The New York Knicks appear to be sweeping the NBA Finals. The team took down the Spurs 105-104 from San Antonio Friday to take a 2-0 lead in the best-of-seven series. Karl Anthony Towns led the team in scoring with 21 points and grabbed 13 rebounds. New York has won 13 straight postseason games, which is the second longest streak in league history. Victor Wembanyama sank 29 points for the Spurs, which will try to avoid a 3-0 deficit when the series shifts to New York for Game 3 Monday. I'm Lisa Taylor.
20: No matter how you slice it or dice it this weekend, it's going to be a hot one, potentially a record-setting day and weekend for heat here around the metro areas. We have a strong southwest flow, and that's going to really pump up temperatures. Reading's going to be 15 to almost 20 degrees above average, and in the middle, even a few upper 90s. A couple of gusty afternoon or evening showers with thunderstorms can't be ruled out for the Front Range on westward. It'll be a warm and gorgeous evening this Saturday for Rockies baseball, and it'll be a hot one tomorrow afternoon against the Brewers. Briefly milder Monday, mid-80s, scattered storms. I'm meteorologist Mark Huer.
15: Current temperature,
21: 68 degrees.
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1: Better believe it, and good morning again, everyone. It is a Saturday. It is D-Day, and I haven't heard anyone say that since I was listening to radio early on and coming through all of this. This is D-Day. This was the day that the American and British forces and some French went ashore in Normandy, and it is a remarkable day, but it is D-Day, June the 6th. Thank you for being here. 93 will be the high. Woo! 94 on Sunday and 87 on Monday. Well, I think we got a really good show. Keith Ball from Easy Riders magazine is coming on. And in 1969, a film hit, an iconic film entitled Easy Rider. And it was the stars, of course, were Peter Fonda, Dennis Hopper, and Jack Nicholson. But the truth about the bikes, and the bikes really are or have become cultural icons. And what is the truth about the bikes? Where are they, if they indeed exist? And one of the sleepers that a lot of people never knew about those bikes, they were built by African-American customizers, a guy by the name of Cliff Fonz and a guy by the name of Ben Hardy. Peter Fonda didn't, Dennis Hopper didn't build those bikes. Dan Haggerty did not build those bikes. Those bikes were 1950s Harley-Davidson L.A. police bikes. That they were purchased at an auction, from what I understand, and Keith is an expert, for about $500. I think they got both of the bikes. And the real builders were initially excluded, and the truth of the matter is Cliff and Ben Hardy built those motorcycles. Now, Keith will talk about it because they now own Easy Riders, and I've had my first article that I wrote appear in Easy Riders, and it really, I mean, it's just like, whew. I mean, I've done some writing, and I've gotten some place in the writing community, but to get into Easy Riders, that, wow, that's over the top. And I got two more articles. It's interesting. I was with Mike Lichter last night. We went down to see Mike Lichter given a 1 hour, and it was way over 1 hour presentation. And if you're in the motorcycle community, Mike Lichter stands alone. He is an absolute fantastic photographer. He's also a brilliant guy, and he's a wonderful friend. And in a couple of weeks, he'll come in the studio, and he'll talk. So we went down to see Lichter last night, and he was just incredible and showed all these great pictures. Summertime is here, but Keith now owns Easy Riders. They bought it, and they brought it, and the headquarters are now in Sturgis, which is almost like important that it's doing that. So what is the truth about those bikes? Then the Palestinians are coming in the studio again. What's happening in Gaza? What's happening in Lebanon? The war remains highly active despite this fragile, I don't know, violating ceasefire. The conflict now centers on the deadlock over Hamas's disarmament and Israel's continued military expansion into the territory, and it's their children dying, and it's horrible. So we will speak about that, and then if things go well, about Tina Peters, and we'll wrap that puppy up. So if you want to get in, ask anything right now, 303-696-1971. But again, it's D-Day, and long forgotten, isn't it? So next Saturday, and this is something that we did when I first came over here to go to work. It is Peter, I've always enjoyed your show, but I have to say I hate your opening theme song. It's Redneck and the Wrestler's Comments. What? You don't like Ric Flair? Huh? Come on. Huh?
2: Disappointed in that text.
1: Already, Adam, I'm disappointed in that text. I mean, Ric Flair is my idol. Slick Rick. Huh? He was, there was no one better. I mean, they're just, I mean, there's some wonderful, wonderful men and women that have been in the ring in the squared circle as wrestlers. But it's hard to top Ric Flair. It's Richard Flair, a.k.a. Ric Flair. I did one show with him, and I got to tell you something. I mean, there's all these stories about Flair, and the other voice, too, is I've always been involved in the politics of the game, too, but Flair, the one and only, and he was wonderful to be around. He really, I mean, treated me very well, and what do you go? You go by how people treat you, right? So, anyhow, so wrestler's comments, Slick Rick, he's my man. Everybody knocks him off now. Rappers knock him off, and you see people, they walk like McGregor, like Conor McGregor, or they do that strut, and I think, well, he, for another show, but Rick lifted it from the original Nature Boy. The original Nature Boy was a guy named Buddy Rogers. And Buddy was really, he called himself Nature Boy Buddy Rogers, and Slick Rick knocked off Buddy. But and there's a great story about Buddy Rogers that he would not give up the strap. He wouldn't give up the belt. And Bruno Sammartino took it, and there's shoots and works. You know, there's works or they're working. Shoots are, it's real. And he didn't want to give it up. And they were in Madison Square Garden. It was Vince's father and all those stories. Bruno went over and grabbed him and put it on him. And Nature Boy gave it up. He gave up the belt. But it was in a shoot. And I've talked to a lot of people about that. And they've said, yeah, man. They said, I mean, a lot of people on the inside and said, yeah, he took it in the shoot. He took it from him. So anyhow, I'll just come back. So I came over here to go to work. I got fired at K-How and came over here. Brian Taylor and Kelly Michaels hired me, and we tore them up. We beat KOA. We beat K-How. We really did, legitimately, in the numbers. And so I came up with this idea to do, and my idol is Orson Welles. I mean, he has to be everyone's radio idol. Without Limbaugh, without Welles, without these guys that really made the radio business crack. So I decided, but it was only just because I made a decision, how about if we do a Hispanic takeover? Mexican radio comes in and takes over 710 KNUS. Well, the two young men who made it work, and I am so proud of these guys. I mean, they're great. And if you all remember when Roberto worked with us, and he went on to do Spanish language Christian broadcasting. Well, now Roberto has been so promoted in the company because of his work, and they're called K-Love is what the calls are called. He is moving to Nashville. He's taking his family, and he is going to be, in about a year or so, he's going to be the head of programming for all the Spanish language radio stations. And the other guy is Efron, who is now a big-time producer, and he's works at Telemundo. So those two guys, and Tommy, Casey, you remember all the guys, Crowley, everybody that made that work, Kelly Michaels made it work. And it got pretty crazy because the cops came. We had the cops come to the radio station. Maybe if you can grab a little bit of that sound and from that. I didn't know it was that many years ago. So one of the things, and I've been giving it a lot of thought, why did that work? Why did we work so well that we legitimately beat KOA, we legitimately beat with KHOW with this little 5,000 watt directional AM radio station, and we did it. And so now, I mean, these guys have gone on and done so well. Tommy, of course, is still here. Tommy Mueller, Casey now is working in another business, and Mark's here, so, and Kelly's here, but Mark won't be here. They'll be phone call guys, and Casey, of course, will be a phone call into the show as well. But Efron and Roberto will be here. Kelly Michaels will be here, and Tommy will be here. So Dino. So we can slip a call in here. Keith Ball coming up. Hey, Dino. Good morning, man. Thanks for coming on the show.
3: Hey, Big Stud, how you doing?
1: I'm back.
3: You hear me okay?
1: I'm really okay.
3: I'm good. I'm up here. Yeah, a couple of quick things, I guess. People forget about D-Day.
1: Well,
3: my father's D-Day plus four.
1: Wow.
3: He was the 329th Harbor Division. Yeah. The beachhead was a little secure, but he went there. It was his 22nd birthday.
1: Wow.
3: So he was smoking a cigarette, but yeah, he told stories. Yeah, that's very fortunate. What they did, it was incredible.
1: Yeah.
3: And they, of course, America, United States had the toughest of all the beaches to land on. They gave Juneau to Canada. And
1: Have you ever gone and walked Normandy? Have you ever been there?
3: No. I went to France as a kid. I wrestled a tournament once. No, I never been to Normandy, no.
1: I still recall that
3: special that in 1964, the 20-year memorial of an anniversary of Eisenhower was talking to Walter Cronkite.
1: Yes.
3: And he did admit, like I told you this before, he admitted that he didn't turn Patton loose or would have ended it around the first of the year. But it was political stuff. Churchill and Montgomery wanted British to be involved and all that stuff, so, you know.
1: But they said, you know, like, I'm kind of a geek about reading about it, but it was, I went there. I mean, I've been there, I should say that, and walked it. And you go to Red Beach, and that's where everything happened. And, woof, I mean, that's when the American, other beaches, I think Sword was fairly calm, and I think the British came ashore at Sword, and, you know, there's all
3: and
1: the different.
3: Utah was the Canadian, a lot of Canadians are in Utah,
1: Go ahead.
3: I was just saying next, before I get on, I know you have a lot of people today. It's a great, it always was a great budget story on Easy Rider, by the way.
1: Oh.
3: $400,000 to make that movie. They made $60 million worldwide in the first 2 years through 1971.
1: Well,
3: incredible.
1: Peter, I'm in a motorcycle club, and Peter Fonda was a member. And I met him twice, and we sat under a tree in a park in L.A., and I don't know when I say too much about the film. The film changed everybody. And but there was so much that people didn't know about that movie. And the so-called hero bikes, the Captain America chopper that Peter Fonda rode, and the Billy bike, the bobber, was ridden by Dennis Hopper. And then they had what they called stunt bikes, the exact twins that were used for that the final, the dramatic final. But what people didn't know was about Cliff and Ben Hardy building the bikes, and they were, according, and Keith isn't just an expert on, I shouldn't even get ahead of this, but people went to them to buy bikes, replica bikes, and they wouldn't do it. They wouldn't build them. Ben Hardy, who was this, there's a suppression, but no one knew that black men built those bikes. And Fonda, and the real builders were really initially excluded. And Vons was fired midway through the project, and their names were omitted from the film credits.
3: Oh.
1: But both of them received and their death and recognition for the work. But it's been decades before.

0: But that's how they stripped him. They made him look like the best they could make him look, and of course they did.
1: However, those choppers he had, though, they weren't as long as they could have been. I mean, they had some real long choppers if you know, over the years. You'd see it. At least, I know he mentioned they had a tough time doing it, but I think Hopper had a little experience riding bikes before. It was his first rodeo.
0: Well, no, Peter rode a lot.
1: And Peter rode, too, yeah.
0: He's one of the founders of the club. So,
1: Karen Black got her start in that movie, too.
0: I met Karen Black. I met Dan Haggerty.
1: Nice woman, yeah.
0: She was interesting, but I with the exception of Jack Nicholson and Dennis Hopper, I've met so many people that were in that film and talked to them. Here, this is a really shows you how they made it. Remember when there's a Rolls Royce at an end of an airport at LAX where the planes are flying over, and they're selling the drugs they brought up from Mexico. And they're selling them to the guy.
1: Yeah.
0: Who's the guy in the back of the car?
1: Yeah, it's that the guy that charged for murder. I've heard it.
0: Yeah.
1: Don't tell me that. See, I'm blind. I'm getting up there too. The guy, the big record producer, Phil Spector. Phil Spector.
0: That's right. It was Phil Spector.
1: Yeah, I knew the name had come to me.
0: And the goon, you know, the guy that was his bodyguard. He was his real bodyguard, and it was his Rolls Royce. So, I mean, that's the kind of stuff that they did, and you know, they just it was made on a shoestring, and then they ended up all hating each other, and but they changed.
1: I never did.
0: What? Go ahead. I'm sorry.
1: No, I was on the subject. Not real quick. I know you're busy, and I'm to get other calls. I always wanted to compliment on that April's Fool joke. That fooled me totally. I was driving into work at 6 at the station at the time, and I pulled off the road near Downey and Logan and Alameda, and I ended up calling in the station. I said, "No, it's legit. We're done." Then I ended up calling back. I think it was Billy Thorpe, but I realized I looked at my watch. My birthday's in April. It was April 1, so I figured I should.
0: Sure. Oh, yeah.
1: It was a great. Few times ever knocked me right on the rear end.
0: you guys
1: pulled it off great.
0: That was one of many. But I said when I was talking, I said what made it work, and I'm looking back on that golden moment where we were really leading the league. And it's because we liked each other, legitimately liked each other. And, you know, Efron and Roberto, I loved those kids, and they were young, really young guys then. And Casey, of course, was, you know, was my boy. And Crowley, I looked up to Mark. Mark was a retired cop, and Tom Mueller was on the job for so many years. We worked for Kelly and... You know, and Kelly just loved to say, "Yeah, go ahead." You know, and I was seeking revenge. You know, and it was like, but I would come to work, and they were legitimately family guys that were now, you know, like radio today is radio. Even then was
1: corporate.
0: It was it was starting. But Brian Taylor, to his credit, and I think I will invite Brian to come in next Saturday, and Brian. Brian was let us do it too, you know. Let me do what I wanted to do without the stuff that was going on at Brand X, and it was just the central piece of why we did so well is we liked each other. I mean, I legitimately liked Tommy. I loved Casey, you know, that kind of stuff. So I got 10 seconds, and then here comes Keith Ball. Thanks, Bubba. Be
1: Enjoy.
0: Safe. All right, man. Coming up, the man with a plan, Keith Ball, Easy Riders Magazine, the truth on these bikes. Stay here.
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0: Morning, everyone. Saturday, June 6, 2026, 710 KNUS. 93 will be the high, 94 tomorrow. 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In the meantime, the man with a plan in Sturgis, South Dakota, he's my boss. Boss is here, Keith Ball, Easy Riders Magazine. Thanks, man. Boss, good morning. Welcome back to the show. And I know we got about a half an hour, so let's pack it in. Good morning.
5: Good morning, Peter. How you doing? Hey, and send me Dan's phone number. I need a good attorney.
0: I'll send it to you. That's right. Gosh.
5: Everybody needs a good attorney.
0: All the time.
5: All the time.
0: Put them on speed dial. Put them in your, like, on speed dial on your phone.
5: Yeah. Yeah. Exactly.
0: This is one, really a remarkable man. When did you initially go to work for Easy Riders magazine?
5: In 1971.
0: Wow.
5: On the third issue.
0: So the film comes out in 69. The magazine launches what year?
5: 71.
0: And I remember all of us reading it. I mean, it used to be, they had the brown paper wrapper on them someplace, didn't they? For Easy
5: Riders. They had to hide it.
0: Yeah.
5: They had to hide it, or the postal guys would bag them.
0: Yeah, they would.
5: Take them home.
0: Or they would put them like penthouse or places like that. They put the mags there. And what was your job then with the magazine?
5: Well, I got hired. I was just back from the service. I did three tours in Vietnam, and I was going to Long Beach City College on the GI Bill, and Lou Kimsey offered me a job to be the manager of a bait, you know, and here I am, I'm like 22 years old, and I didn't know what the hell a legislative organization was.
0: And a bait, explain what
5: a bait was started to represent guys and fight helmet laws all over the country.
0: Yeah.
5: And my job was to work with guys in every state and try to start a chapter. And we had our mission was to give them as much information as possible to beat the laws, but we had no control. We didn't want to be the bosses of anybody. We just wanted to help. So we just collected information, shared it with these guys, helped them build their state chapters, and we just went from there. And I, over the time I was the manager and then ultimately the national director, we built, I think, 28 chapters. Yeah.
0: If your folks were riding back there, you remember when a bait hit, and it was they were strong here in Colorado, and it was about helmet laws, other things as well. I mean, there were things they were doing as well. And so when did you go to work for the magazine in terms of being part of the magazine?
5: Well, I think it was the next issue. I started to work with Lou and write bike features and help him out any way I could. So he made me an associate editor. And then the magazine was in an apartment house in Seal Beach, California.
0: Yeah. Wow.
5: And it started to do so well, Lou was able to buy a house on Point Doom in Malibu. And he asked me, and that was sort of like on the other side of Los Angeles. Seal Beach was on the southern side, and then you'd go Long Beach, and then all through the L.A. cities, and then you'd get to the northern side, the Ventura County side, and that's where Malibu was, and Lou bought a home up there and asked me if I'd move. And so I did. I moved to Oxnard, California, and went to work for the magazine full-time.
0: How many issues would they publish? How many back then?
5: I think we were bi-monthly to start with.
0: Yep.
5: And then, of course, it took off, so we went monthly.
0: You guys did it like In the Wind, and you guys did Tattoo, and how many mags at one time do you think you guys were publishing?
5: Well, at one point, when I was the executive vice president, we were publishing 14 different titles.
0: Wow. Wow.
5: and in five different languages.
0: Wow. I didn't know that.
5: Pretty amazing. Yeah.
0: I went to see Mike Lichter last night. He did a lecture, and it was just incredible. And he's going to do the show in a couple of weeks. But in Lichter, we were talking about how many magazines now, just because of technology, how many biker magazines, Easy Riders, how many are left?
5: Well, actually, and I'm not exactly sure about this, but you've got Cycle Source that is really hung in there. And Choppers Magazine is very small, and it's not on the newsstand. It's not nationally distributed. I think it's subscription only. And I think there's Hot Bike Magazine is okay. still out there.
0: Okay.
5: So it's kind of interesting. It's kind of an interesting deal that these guys are hanging on.
0: Well, you guys are coming back. I mean, Easy Riders is making a comeback. It really, really is. And it's important because the film came in 69. And this is what Keith's on the show to talk about this morning is the search for those bikes. I mean, they weren't just motorcycles. They were iconic. I was looking for the right words to say it, but they were social, iconic
5: representatives.
0: Yeah. Well, that's the right word.
5: Why, exactly.
0: And Keith, why were they? I mean, there's such a mystery to the bikes.
5: There is, and recently I read sort of a breakdown of the movie. It struck a chord. I mean, it was something that came out at a time when young blue-collar guys, they needed something. They needed something to say that there's a place to go. And I think that place to go is freedom, adventure. And for a young blue-collar guy who's got a few hand tools and he's got a little garage, this showed him bikes that could be ridden across the country and built in your garage.
0: Yes. Now, one of the things, and I never knew it until I got closer to people like yourself and Vinny and others, those iconic motorcycles were built by African-American customizers, correct?
5: Well, it was built by a guy in Los Angeles who was African-American, yes.
0: Yeah, Ben Hardy?
5: Ben Hardy, I believe, yeah.
0: And
5: it was funny. He built, that was his style.
0: Yes.
5: The Billy bike was really his style. And they only built two of each, mm-hmm. or Ben only built two of each, and he never built any more.
0: Yeah.
5: Although I guess he was asked to build another set because the other two disappeared and were destroyed in the movie.
0: See, that's what I've always heard. I heard later that when I started falling in love with the film, that guys went to Ben Hardy and he would not replicate. Is that true?
5: That's what I've read.
0: Yeah.
5: No, he would not replicate those bikes, but that was his style.
0: Yeah.
5: Somebody told me that they went to his shop one time and he had like three or four Billy bikes, but they were different colors and, you know, different accessories parked out front.
0: Our guest, the one and only Keith Ball, Easy Riders Magazine. And then there was no credit roll. And I had to go back and look. When you see the credits, he's not in the credits for building the bike.
5: That's really interesting.
0: Yeah. So, now here's the payoff. You got all the and I've been down in the basement in Sturgis to see. I mean, it really is. It's a motorcycle biker historian's dream come true. But you got the titles to the bikes. Is that true?
5: I Well, no. Mill Blair in 1987. Now, Bill Blair was one of the owners of Easy Riders magazine. And in 1987, he built two replica bikes. And they've been used ever since then with Easy Riders events and rodeos. And we now have the titles to those bikes. And actually, tomorrow morning, we're heading to Ohio to pick them up.
0: I wish I was on that trip. So they... last night, Lichter does a really incredible slideshow, and he shows the front where he's shooting pictures of the Captain America bike. And I asked him, I said, Mike, was that the original bike that you shot? He said, oh, no. And he said,
5: right.
0: And that, although he's such a gift, but he said, no, that was a replica that he shot. Well, so the Captain America bike is a real true chopper. The Billy bike is more of a bobber. What really did happen to at the end of the movie, and then what happens to the other motorcycles?
5: Well, as far as I know, at the end of the movie, a couple of the bikes were pretty much destroyed. And then there were two other versions, and they were stolen. Apparently because Peter owed some guys some drug money.
0: And so they
5: stole them, and they were probably parted out, and nobody ever saw them again.
0: Because there was a story that they initially told they were stolen from the garage that Dennis Hopper had. And
5: right. And
0: somebody told me, somebody that's you know very well, said, no, they were taken at gunpoint.
5: yeah.
0: Is that true?
5: Not to my knowledge. Not to my knowledge. To me, I never heard that story.
0: Yeah, well then.
5: But if you listen long enough, you'll hear every story.
0: Yes. every story.
5: And they'll all be different.
0: So, you're as close to the ground as anyone I know, so you think they were just handed over?
5: No, I was always told they were stolen, and I thought they were stolen out of a garage.
0: I did too.
5: Yeah.
0: But do you think the truth was Peter owed money?
5: Well, that was always the deal, that it was a drug deal, and somebody owed somebody money, and so they stole the bikes.
0: That's probably the truth. Now, you're going to get your hands on the closest. There was a story that some guy told me that, the Peter bike was in a private collection in Japan. I heard that. Our guest, really, just the man, Keith Ball, is with us. So the team builds four identical Harley Davidson, their panheads, two for filming and two for identical stunt doubles. We got a minute coming to a break, and then bring you back on the other side. But the stunt bikes were the ones that everybody is thinking they got, but they don't.
5: Not to my knowledge. To my knowledge, the bikes for the stunts were kind of destroyed, and the other two were the ones that were stolen. But now we have a couple of guys, and it's too bad. Like Mill Blair has passed away now, but he did a great job with these, and he probably worked very close.
0: There's the music. Hang on. Put you on hold. Bring you right back. Beer's on hold. 710 KNUS, I'm Peter Boyles. Good morning, Saturday, June the 6th. Our guest on hold, Keith Ball, Easy Riders Magazine, the Captain America and Billy Bikes. 710 KNUS, it's going to be a hot day.
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0: Happy Saturday, everyone. It's June the 6th, a reminder, the anniversary of D-Day, 303-696-1971, 710 weather, isolated storms, 93, 94 on Sunday, 87 on Monday. Our guest, the one and only Keith Ball, he has purchased Easy Riders. He's gotten all the
9: all the archives that went with it. They moved it to Sturgis. It is an incredible operation. Let's talk about the mag, if we could, for a second. After all of these years and all the issues, where's the magazine going now? Now that it's no longer 1971, but where are we headed now with the mag, Keith?
5: Peter, it's going to hell in a handbasket.
9: you let me write an article. I knew it was over that point.
5: No, we're having a great time. Easy Riders is trying to bring back the essence of what we're all about. Now, that's, you know, the magazine's been around for 55 years. You got to think about that. We just recently did the 600th issue of Easy Riders, and we're working on 601 now, which is a tribute to the 250th anniversary of America. But, you know, it's like I just can't get enough pages, and we're working on that. The more advertising we get, then we can add pages. And we have added we added 4 pages in issue 600 and 601 because the magazine really needed it, and because we have so much to cover. The industry now is, in some respects, it's exploding. In some respects, it needs help, the motorcycle industry. And we're trying to help in every way we can. We've got a series of articles on the industry and the state of the big bike industry in the United States. We're going to cover Indian's growth and what's happened with Indian. Yep. Indian's now changed hands, which seems really strange. And so we wonder what the future is, and we're in touch with the CEO. We're also going to interview the CEO of Harley-Davidson. Harley-Davidson's had some issues recently, but he does seem to be bringing back the cool factor, the blue-collar worker motorcycle. He's bringing back the old Sportster. Mm-hmm. And then we want to definitely cover Royal Enfield. Royal Enfield has done a masterful job.
9: Yes.
5: And they're working with custom guys all over the world, building custom Royal Enfields and showing them off.
9: And it's hard to top Honda. Yeah. How did Royal Enfield come on like they did? I mean, they really did.
5: You know, here's one of the things, and Easy Riders is going to try to help out with all this stuff in the industry. We're actually going to create a marketing plan to reach out to the younger audience and introduce them to custom motorcycles and to new bikes. And we're going to, you know, nowadays with the technology, you can actually have somebody sit on a motorcycle and put a pair of goggles on, and they're going down the road. And they can feel it, and they can feel it vibrate and things like that. But I always come back to the cool factor that so many of us, when we were kids and first spotted a chopper going down the road, it changed our lives.
9: The movie.
5: And it touches this chord in so many ways. It touches this chord about freedom, about the ability to reach into toolboxes and actually build a custom motorcycle. And we have an industry now that'll help guys all over the world with parts and pieces, and that's always growing.
9: We talked about that moment where you're with your outlaw friends, and you pull up at a stoplight, and the family egg-shaped van pulls up next to you, and you can hear the locks drop, you know, the old man's locking the car down, and everybody looks straight ahead, but there's one kid, and I've talked about this, and you've talked about this, one kid got his nose pressed on the window, and everybody's looking straight ahead in the van, but that kid's looking at us, or you. That's the kid.
5: Right.
9: That's the kid, isn't it? You know that kid, you know?
5: Yeah, absolutely. It's happened to so many people. And that's what Easy Riders is going to work with the industry to bring the...
9: Yeah. I had to hit the delay on that one, but it's true. And no, I'm serious about it. I mean, there's Keith Ball is here, the now a publisher of Easy Riders magazine. He's in Sturgis. And if you're going to Sturgis this year, just the Emporium, walk in. It's so amazing what they've done. And it's really true. There's something about... Not that was why Keith allowed or put me in the magazine about writing about being an old guy. But we were always in love with motorcycles. I mean, I can't explain it. You've done everything. How do you explain? You built bikes. Weren't you building bikes when they recruited you to come to work?
5: Yes, absolutely.
9: Yeah. So, what is it? I mean, I never had the skills to build a motorcycle, but I'm just in love with them. I'll probably go see a couple of friends of mine at a shop today when the show's over. So.
5: Right.
9: Yeah. Can you explain that? Because I can't.
5: Well, I think it strikes everyone in a different way. You know, choppers aren't everyday vehicles. They're something that, you know, is cruising down the road and some kid sees it, and it just lights a fire. Yeah. You know, it lights a fire. And it, to me, what it says to a young man or a young girl is that this is possible.
9: Mm-hmm. Mm-hmm.
5: They don't cost a lot of money.
9: Nope.
5: They can, but they don't. Generally, you can do it yourself, you know, and this is something that you can do and accomplish. And actually, for a lot of kids, it starts a whole new era in their lives where they're confident. That they can build something, that they can make something happen, that they can make a change. You know, they can join a motorcycle rights organization and make a change, you know.
9: It can
5: just open that door to give them enough confidence to step through other doors.
9: I got a text message here, and I'm getting a lot of messages, and this is aimed at us. Do you know young men, they don't want old Harleys or classic cars anymore. They want something nice and tech, not dad's or grandpa's old crap. Do you think that holds up? No, I'm reading them to you right now. Does that
5: right.
9: hold up? Yeah.
5: Well, it does and it doesn't. I mean, it doesn't in the aspect that if a kid has never experienced anything, if he's never played in the dirt,
9: yeah,
5: you know, he's never picked up a hammer, you know, I mean, if he's scared to death because of of his upbringing to do things to immerse himself in other
9: well, yeah.
5: games and other opportunities, well, then maybe he is scared.
9: We got a minute left.
5: But
9: let me read you this one. By the way, Peter, Jack Nicholson was the main character in the movie.
5: The beat goes on.
9: And they do.
5: Absolutely.
9: I'll talk to you Monday. Thanks for doing the show. You're going to be on the road.
5: You bet.
9: And when do you think you're going to get to actually see the bikes?
5: Could be Tuesday mid-morning.
9: You're the man. Keith, thank you for everything you've done for me and Easy Riders Mag. And I'll talk to you first part of the week. Thank you, sir.
5: You got safe. It. Have a great one.
9: Thanks, boss.
5: Bye.
9: All right, everybody. The issue of the Palestinians. It's coming up next on 710 KNUS. I'm Peter Boyle. Stay right here.
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17: Hey, everybody, Mike Ball, host of The Restaurant Shows. 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Right here in Denver, the Greek Festival 60th Annual, right there at Alameda in Colorado. 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
18: U.S. Central Command says U.S. forces have intercepted a barrage of Iranian missiles fired at Kuwait and Bahrain. CENTCOM said Friday that seven ballistic missiles were shot down over the Persian Gulf. Iran's Islamic Revolutionary Guard Corps claims it struck enemy bases after American attacks on Iranian soil. A second flesh-eating screwworm has been found in Texas. Officials with Texas Parks and Wildlife say another case of the parasite was found in a calf in Zavala County. The screwworm fly lays eggs on open wounds, and when the eggs hatch, the larvae feed on the animal's flesh. Experts warn that a widespread outbreak could cost the Texas cattle industry nearly $2 billion annually. State and federal officials have placed a 12-mile quarantine around the affected area. President Trump says he's with the American farmer 1,000%.
19: You all built this country, not the complainers, not the wise guys. You all built this country.
18: Speaking at a farming roundtable on Friday in Chippewa Falls, Wisconsin, Trump said he's been fighting hard to create an equal playing field when it comes to agricultural trade with other countries. Trump also touched on new tax policies that allow farmers to deduct more costs associated with equipment. Trump previously announced a $12 billion economic relief package for American farmers affected by trade disruptions, largely caused by tariffs. Over 1,000 people are reportedly being invited to the wedding of Taylor Swift and Travis Kelce. TMZ says the celebrity couple will be taking their vows at Madison Square Garden in New York City and that it's scheduled for July 3rd. The report says Swift and Kelce have gone to great lengths to ensure privacy, which includes communicating with invitees by text rather than by physical invitations. It says Madison Square Garden was chosen because it has no windows and it has underground parking for guests seeking privacy. New Yorkers can expect streets around the venue to be closed off during the event. I'm Lisa Taylor.
20: No matter how you slice it or dice it this weekend, it's going to be a hot one, potentially a record-setting day and weekend for heat here around the metro areas. We have a strong southwest flow, and that's going to really pump up temperatures. Reading's going to be 15 to almost 20 degrees above average, and in the middle to even a few upper 90s. A couple of gusty afternoon or evening showers or thunderstorms can't be ruled out for the Front Range on westward. It'll be a warm and gorgeous evening this Saturday for Rockies baseball, and it'll be a hot one tomorrow afternoon against the Brewers. Briefly milder Monday, mid-80s, scattered storms. I'm meteorologist Mark Huer.
21: Current temperature,
22: 71 degrees.
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1: Morning again, everyone. It's good to be here Saturday morning, June the 6th, 2026. Good old 710 KNUS again. This is the anniversary of D-Day. Haven't heard many people talk about it at all, but indeed. 93 will be the high, says the 710 KNUS Weather Center. 94 on Sunday and Monday, 87 degrees. One of the most touchy topics that we do from time to time on this radio show is about the Palestinian war, the war, Israel and Gaza war, and the people who are involved in it. And it's really interesting when you look at the scene of Denver Front Range Media. Again and again and again, these folks have tried to get at least 10 or 15 minutes on a show, and things don't seem to work their way. And please say good morning in studio, and she's become a good friend. Rima Wadan is with us. She's physician. And Rob Prince is here with us as well. And the argument now with the war going on, and now the war's into Lebanon, where I have friends as well. First of all, good to see you both.
2: Good to see you, too.
1: Doctor,
2: pleasure.
1: Good to see you.
2: Yeah.
1: Now there's a war in Iran, and now there's a continuing war in Gaza, and each day it seems to be that the IDF moves in deeper and deeper into Gaza, and now into Lebanon. Doctor, you're first. What's going on?
3: I mean, you know, it's just a catastrophe still. We're still ongoing genocide, still humanitarian. Hospitals have been on the brink of collapse. Now they're going and expanding to the West Bank. Men are being abducted, men, women, and children actually being abducted. And there's been numerous attempts of just shooting civilians that are crossing in the roads, going to get bread, water, milk. So we're seeing an increase of settler violence in the area, and now you have the expansion into Lebanon and the catastrophic loss of human civilians there, and it's just been ongoing, and it's really a detriment.
1: Hezbollah's in Lebanon, Hamas, mm-hmm. IDF, Donald Trump's war now in Iran. Doctor Bob, what do you see happening?
2: Well, you know, in principle, there's a, believe it or not, a ceasefire
1: that's been there since October. I think.
2: Yeah. I refer to it as a booby trap ceasefire.
1: Yeah.
2: A ceasefire on one side, if you like. Having said that, neither the United States or Israel have achieved their goals.
1: But what's the war aim?
2: Well, there's the stated war aim, which keeps changing. Well, if we're talking about the war against Iran, you know, there's the stated aim, which has changed significantly over the past few months.
1: From unconditional surrender.
2: From unconditional surrender to negotiations. Early on, the nuclear issue wasn't an issue. Then it becomes an issue. It seems as close as they, and in this case, the Iranians in the United States through Omani and Pakistani intervention, get close to an agreement. As they say, the goalposts changes.
1: Yeah, I mean,
2: yes.
1: For folks, when you read historians, successful wars have a stated war aim. Mr. Lincoln's war, FDR, World War II, had a stated game. Now, if, as people have said, if you can't stand on the PT platform and tell 100 young men and women in two or three sentences, the less words that you can use, the better off you are. We are going to do this. So there's American involvement now in the Gulf.
2: Yes.
1: So what is the stated aim of that war?
2: Well, again, the stated aim at this point, according to the last statement that President Trump has made, has been to eliminate Iran's, about that part of the struggle, nuclear policy. But a couple of things. You know, a couple of months ago, he said the nuclear policy had been, arsenal had been eliminated.
4: That's what I thought.
2: So there has to be another goal. And my take on what the goal is, if we get right down to it, is a complete the complete defeat and overthrow of the Iranian government and the partition of the country. And by the way, that's a similar goal of what the U.S. and Israel has in Lebanon, all right?
4: What do you think the goal in Lebanon is, war aim in Lebanon?
2: Well, at this point, the goals of the United States and Lebanon are a little bit different. Israel's goal is quite clear cut. It's to continue its expansionist policies. What we're seeing, besides the continued genocide, and I think that is a proper word for it, in Gaza, an intensification of the repression in the West Bank, and what appears to be a much more concentrated move on ethnic cleansing there, and then expansion into Lebanon. And I would make one other comment here. The failure of the Israeli war against Iran to overthrow the government February 28th, Israel is a country that needs a war, so it fails in Iran, and then it turns on Lebanon with a vengeance.
4: Yeah, the war in Iran, historians call them a war of choice.
2: Right,
4: you choose that war. You choose to have a war. It's been never really been successful to have a choice war, because are you going to put young Americans in as occupiers in Iran? I can't even imagine.
2: Yeah.
4: And so now there's a lot of heavy criticism that the U.S. is fighting this war for the Israelis. Do you believe that?
2: Rimo, yeah. Why don't you?
3: Absolutely.
4: You believe it?
3: Yeah. We are doing the bidding. We are financing the war there. It's at a detriment to Americans. Roughly $750 per household has been spent since we've gone into Iran. Financially, we've spent $29 billion. Six days of war, $11.3 billion have been spent. I mean, these are astronomical, where we could be spending this on healthcare, education, infrastructure, veteran services, affordable housing, disaster preparedness, just in the United States.
4: Yeah.
3: To go on to this nonsensical war into Iran, to Lebanon, and just keep on doing the bidding for Israel across the Middle East is not a policy that Americans should support. And to allow the president to have carte blanche to do whatever he wants without even Congress approval is also a dangerous precedent.
4: They really nailed him last week. They went and said, no, this war is, not that it's going to mean anything, but
2: It is something, i.e. Yeah. to try to reinstitute the War Powers Act. It represents public opinion here in the U.S.
4: What is the opinion of, I haven't seen any polling.
2: 70% are opposed to the war in
4: Iran?
2: Against Iran.
4: Yeah.
2: And now the public opinion in the United States in the last year has turned dramatically against Israel. And the sympathy for the Palestinians is unprecedented here.
4: Phone number to connect to the show, 303-696-1971. In studio, Rima Wadan is with us and Rob Prince is with us, and we're talking about what is taking place now, Israel in Gaza war, the war in Lebanon, and of course the war in Iran. I, for the life of me, I'm stumped. I don't know. I don't know what to believe. I don't think that it's going to end well in Iran. I just don't think it will. I don't think that. Is it the idea that the Israelis will push deeper into Gaza, West Bank, expand?
3: Yeah. The goal is to complete elimination of Palestine.
4: That's it.
2: Well, that's the goal, but you know, the balance of power is shifting in the region so dramatically that it, I don't know they're going to be able to accomplish it at all.
4: There is a turn. There has been a turn.
2: Yes.
4: From my reading and my listening, yes, there has been a turn. And I wonder what how this is going to be dealt with. 303-696-1971. Let's go to Ron in Denver. Ron, you're out of the box first. Happy Saturday. Good morning. Welcome to the show.
5: Happy Saturday, Peter. Glad you're doing well.
4: Thanks, man.
5: I just wonder why you have these propagandists on your show that don't tell the whole story.
4: Well, you let me say why you're calling them propagandists. I'll let them defend themselves, but there's no voice. Where have you heard anybody in the Denver Front Range speaking, having Palestinians on to speak and take phone calls?
5: I call them propagandists because they never criticize Hamas or Hezbollah. I've never heard them. I've listened to your show. You have them 2 or 3 times. They never criticize Hamas or Hezbollah. So they know they would probably get, you know, criticized or maybe even hurt from that side. But the fact is, Hamas is supposed to be disarmed. And all they're doing is rebuilding up their arsenal. They're not disarmed. Mm-hmm. The world let both the Palestinians and the Israelis down by not disarming Hamas. And Hezbollah has been shooting rockets nonstop at northern Israel, basically clearing out all of northern Israel. Now, let me ask you a question. If Mexico was shooting rockets at the U.S. nonstop, wouldn't you want to go after them?
4: Up top, you guys. This is aimed at you.
3: I mean, we're talking about also, if you're going to talk about a statehood sovereignty, the ability to defend itself as well. That's the question at heart as what we're seeing in Lebanon. Lebanon has a right to defend itself. The state of Palestine has a right to defend itself. And what you are excluding from the conversation is the occupation of Palestinian land and the forced expulsion of Palestinians.
5: Israel,
3: so, I mean, we got to go to the root cause. We keep on doing this.
5: It's not Palestinian land. It's called Israel. And you know what? You guys are never going to get it back. So mine was just trying to make peace and, you know, save these children, these Palestinian children being murdered by Hamas. Everything that's happening to Gaza right now lies at the feet of Hamas.
2: Can I ask you a question?
5: Sure.
2: All right. When you say that the Palestinians are never going to get it back, what do you mean?
5: They're not going to destroy it.
2: Do they have any rights there? Do they have any?
5: They have land.
2: What? Sorry?
5: They're not going to get Israel proper. Okay.
2: So basically, you're a pretty firm supporter of Israel. Is that correct?
5: I'm in favor of. I'm looking out for the Palestinian people too.
2: You are. It doesn't sound like it.
5: Hamas causes death, and then Israel fights back, and all of a sudden, Israel's attacking us. Yeah. But you know all what? Right. It's Hamas. Hamas started it. There was a ceasefire before October 7th. Hamas went on the attack, and now, you know, they're getting what's coming to them.
3: I mean, so when I talk about Gaza, I'm going to look at, like, just humanitarian workers. We had the forced execution of a whole hospital. So we have several hospitals where we had mass casualty graves. And that is not Hamas. That is not Hezbollah. That is humanitarian doctors, nurses, physical PT, all these people that are sitting in a hospital trying to save patients' lives that were forced into an execution and were uncovered in a mass grave. So
5: once again, that lies at the feet of Hamas because there's not one hospital there without a Hamas command center underneath it.
3: I mean, it's like almost making the argument if we say that Democrats or Republicans control all hospitals in the United States. Doesn't make sense. Hamas does not run all the hospitals in the area. There are independent companies, independent hospitals run differently. And so we can't make these, you know, these blanket statements saying that they're all doing this, therefore they should all die, or that it should be forcibly expelled from the area, or they have no rights to the area. Making those type of genocidal arguments in supporting the ethnic cleansing of a population of people. And I don't care if they're Palestinian or if they're Israeli. You cannot deny people the right to live. And I support

0: It's very complex. It's not a simple answer. The argument is not a easy argument for anyone to come up with, but there's parts of history that seem to be pushed away and not shown. And this is my years and like yourself, years and years of reading, and I've actually been there. And there's all kinds of problems with the line of thought that the no matter what the Israelis are right, because that
1: I'm not saying they're right. I'm saying the world would be better off without Hamas. Okay,
0: well,
1: Palestine would be way better off without Hamas. The world would be at their feet.
2: You know, I've been hearing this kind of nonsense about Hamas from people like you for a long time.
1: Nonsense?
2: Yes, nonsense. Hamas is a part of the Palestinian people. I'm not here to defend this or that group. The real point here is we're dealing with a genocide. We're dealing with ethnic cleansing. You don't think there's a genocide, but United Nations organizations, international courts have defined what Israel is doing as a genocide.
0: Hang on, this is a fair show. This is not a one-sided show. But
2: all right, well, fair enough. Sure.
0: A lot of the world now is having a major problem, and you see it in Europe, and you see it in this country. It's historical context. There's a larger picture of the region. The question is so widespread, and I see it answered in different and, in my opinion, unhelpful ways. We're listening to it right now, where you'd like to open up the topic for wider discussion, and it inevitably turns to these arguments that have. The glaring problems with this line of thought, you, me, who was here first, those kinds of things. For example, there was a Nabataean kingdom ruled over Jordan and southern Palestine and the Sinai, and way before the Muslims ever set foot in the area, and they were Arabs, Palestinians are Arabs, and. Who's here first? The Arab kingdom that extended over all the areas of the region, that extended over vast areas of the region, in fact, and prominent Christian families in Palestine. And I'm as confused, but what I do see is something that probably, I think it was you, Trevor Roper, that said there are parts of the world that there is no tomorrow. It is just yesterday repeating itself. So how do you break that cycle? How do you stop that? That's a good call. That's a good ball. Brother, I hear the music. I got to run. Thank you. Lines are open on Peter Boyle's 710 KNUS Denver's Talk Station.

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2: Ah, retirement. Sounds so sweet, you can almost taste it, can't you? You've been doing the right things, saving the right way, working hard, and now you're ready to start that next great journey of life. You get to do what you love, with the people you love, in places you've been dreaming about for years. Are you ready? Have you saved enough? Do you know if your money's going to last? That's where we come in. 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
5: Morning, everybody. It is Saturday, June the 6th. I was reading Saturday as September. It's D-Day, the anniversary of D-Day. 710 KNUS, Denver's talk station, 93 and maybe some isolated storms. Tomorrow, Sunday, 94 and 87 degrees on Monday. Lines are open. We have two lines open, 303-696-1971. 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In studio, and this goes back many years in terms of this argument, this struggle between Palestinians and Israelis. And doctor, she's physician, Rima Wadan is with us, and Rob Prince. The question I have, and then we'll go right back to the phones. People in the audience, do you think the Palestinians have a legitimate argument? Is there something in all of this that they're do you think that you have been talked into thinking that the Palestinians are always wrong, that they're always the question, or are they? And right now, Hezbollah, They don't say Hezbollah as people do. They say Hezbollah. Hezbollah in Lebanon is, it comes out of the Civil War. That's where Hezbollah comes from. And they're who they are as well. And so these Hamas and these and the PLO and Black September and Al-Fatah and these organizations, they've always come around, and it's always a part of it. So we go to Dave in Littleton. Dave, thank you for calling the radio show. Good morning. You're on the air.
6: Thank you, Peter. I've got a couple questions, and let me get through, and then they can answer. Are Hamas and Hezbollah the recognized armed forces of the Gaza / Palestine and Lebanon? Are they paid for by taxes? Do they have bases? Do they have uniforms? Do they hide among the civilian population? And has Palestine or Gaza or Lebanon declared war against Israel as government entity?
5: You got it? Who wants it?
7: I'll take. I think you're the first part of what you had to say is very well done. No, the United States, at least to my knowledge, doesn't give any money it does give money for some kind of civilian projects, or it used to in Gaza. I suppose that meant a little bit to Hamas, since it's the elected government of Gaza. With Hezbollah, from what I know, it's United States has been hostile forever. I do want to make one comment about Hezbollah and Hamas, since that's what comes up all the time, and the last speaker raised it also. And here's what you want to keep in mind. That the fact that the United States designates Hezbollah and Hamas as terrorist organizations, we have to look back at the whole history. Who gets called terrorists? Basically, national liberation movements. So whether it was Nicaragua or El Salvador, we used to call the PLO that too. And now we don't anymore. So this question of what is a terrorist, we have to realize it's highly politicized, number one.
5: If I could,
7: and it changes
5: to Dave and the audience and to you, sir.
7: Yeah.
5: There's an old line from brilliant historians who say, one man's terrorist is another man's freedom fighter.
7: Right. And you know, the Israelis were considered formally terrorists by the British government back in the 40s.
5: They were in Ireland.
7: In Ireland. So we have to be a little careful. And the other thing you want to keep in mind is, whatever you think about Hamas and Hezbollah, my starting point, you get you're on this issue, everything gets polarized so fast. My main interest is in negotiations and peacemaking. And what's really kind of a key thing is you need to understand, where is it? What is the thinking? What are the ideas of what we could call the opposition? What is it that they want out of this?
5: What's the war aim?
7: Yes. Aim? And also, you listen. Negotiations are based on listening carefully to both sides, and then trying to see if you can come together with some kind of,
5: Back to
7: right.
5: Dave. Okay, Dave, go ahead.
6: The question I have is, are they the recognized armed forces of Palestine, of Lebanon?
7: No, they're not. The Palestine resistance, if you want to speak about Hamas, is a part of it, but there are other organizations too.
6: Recognized armed forces, and do they hide among the population?
5: Dave, if you look at the history of, and I go back to one of my passions is the Irish liberation. There was a guy named Michael Collins, and Michael Collins is the father of modern terrorism. People don't understand that, but Michael Collins was the one that there were acts of terrorism against the British until, and the IR, they called themselves, you know, they the Irish Volunteers, they called themselves all kinds of things, but were they the recognized Army of Ireland? Of course not. You can move through Algeria, and the people who finally kicked the French out of Algeria, was it a recognized army? No, it was not. But when you talk about, you take it from there. But remember, it's a quantum jump, but Mr. Washington or General Washington's army was not the recognized army of the United States of America. It was the army that was forged to get rid of the British. And I'll leave you with this one, and then I'll turn it over to you. Anywhere in the world that the British once were, problems remain, and definite problems remain, whether it's Ireland or the Middle East or Pakistan and India, or you go around the world, anywhere that the British once were, problems are there today. All right, it is yours, Dave.
6: Okay, again, all is that if they were recognized, if Lebanon wants help of Hezbollah, the help of Iran, it would change the equation. They're operating as renegades with their own nation, bringing problems upon the population. They have no uniforms, no base.
5: None.
6: In the civilian population, and wonder, people wonder, why did they get the civilian population?
5: No, I mean, they're not a recognized military. They are, I mean, what does,
7: they're part of the Lebanese government. They're in the Lebanese government. They're in the parliament.
5: The Hezbollah is, yes.
6: Are they supported by Because if they are part of the Lebanese government and they're firing missiles at
8: they are not.
6: Israel, then.
5: Dave, call back your phone about every three words.
8: And then I'm going to just add, like, I am not in support of the political organization structure in Palestine. It's like we have to understand that they are not the armed, the army or armed forces for the state of Palestine. You have the West Bank, you have the Palestine Authority, and in Lebanon, Hezbollah is not the recognized armed forces for Lebanon. So to keep on ostracizing on different groups, it doesn't matter if they're called Hezbollah or Hamas today, Israel will find another group tomorrow to keep on this whole war cycling, to be targeting other things and to keep the war machine propelled and fueled. What we're trying to do is stop the bloodshed, the death, the carnage, the acts and atrocities on both sides, so that we can lower the temperature, because the polarizing arguments that you guys present today just keeps fueling the carnage in the area and is not helpful to either civilian population, whether you're talking about Israel or Palestine. And it's not fair for Americans to sit there and criticize and keep this, because now our troops are in the Middle East fighting yet another war that has no right or arm or reason. And we are putting in jeopardizing our own civilians for a nonsensical war, and we cannot keep these polarizing arguments alive. And
7: can I add something, Peter, here?
5: Oh, sure.
7: Yeah, okay. And that is, you know, you're asking these questions, David. They're valid questions, all right? I'm not arguing that they're not. But, you know, what's missing is that Israel is leveling southern Lebanon. It's created a million-plus refugees. It's destroying villages as it has in Gaza. It's leveling the place. So your concern seems to be about, you know, the legitimacy of Hezbollah. Okay, it's a fair issue, but why not look at what the Israelis are doing there?
5: Let me read you this, and we'll go back to the phones. Oh my God, what is a terrorist? Question mark. Terrorists are the Hamas scum that committed the October 7th atrocities. And it really, I mean, it's a legitimate question. Again, one man's terrorist is another man's freedom fighter. The Irish revere Michael Collins. The British would have hung him. Or they said lifted. They would have lifted him. Back to the phones. And by the way, the British would have taken John Adams and the rest of them and hung them for sedition. Ralph in Colorado Springs. Good morning. Welcome to the show. Yeah.
9: Good morning. Let me take you off speaker.
5: Sure.
9: Okay. My point, I've got 2 points. One, the Jewish people are the greatest committers of genocide and terrorism in history. Two, God gave
5: the Jews... Wait a minute, where'd that come from, Ralph?
8: Yeah.
9: Well, it comes from the Old Testament. Take a look at how the Jewish nation got Palestine the first time. They wiped out those who were there. That's genocide.
5: Are you talking about after the First World War?
9: No. I'm talking about all of Jewish history. We have this image of the Jews as, oh, we're really the nice people. That's not what's in history. What's in history starts with a Jewish genocide to take Palestine from the Philistines. City of Ai.
5: But that,
9: in Joshua.
5: That wasn't that many people. You would think that the world was not that big, that compared to...
9: That's true.
5: Compared to what happened
9: in
5: Europe.
9: But there weren't that many Jewish people either.
5: Well,
9: my point is simply this, Peter. It sort of goes, but it's the bloody edge of what you're talking about. One man's terrorist is another man's freedom fighter.
5: Indeed.
9: You look throughout the history, and what you find is that the Jewish people were some of the greatest terrorists in history. Start with the Maccabees kicking the Greeks out of Palestine. Follow with the Romans and the Sicarii men.
5: Yeah, but the
9: daggered men.
5: The history of the Levant, the history of that part of the world, one group removes another group who removes another group, whether it's Romans or... I mean, it's
9: Peter.
5: Transition place.
9: Oh, yes. I have no question about that. But what I'm saying is your audience puts the Jewish people on a pedestal. They don't look at what they've done. What I'm saying is, okay, fine, let's treat both sides equally.
8: Yeah, I just want to make sure that we are not going into the dangerous slippery slope of like blanket stating a whole religion, because that is not okay.
9: No. I'm talking only about Palestine. Only Palestine.
5: You know, Palestine's not that big. I mean,
8: I want to add on, like, because you have the history of these Abrahamic faiths working together. Yeah. Now, when we go into, British occupation and the dismantling of statehoods, and then you go into Zionism. Zionism is the whole entire political arguments of Zionism is different from Jewish identity. And I want to make sure that
9: I think you correct me correctly. That is absolutely on point.
5: Let me put you on hold. We'll come back after the break and we'll talk exactly about that. 303-696-1971. We have a line open. Our guests in studio, Rob Prince and Rima Wadan, 710 Kane, U.S. Denver's Talk Station. I'm Peter Boyles. Hold on. We return right after this.
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5: We have one line open. 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I'm Peter Boyles. 93 the high today, 94 tomorrow, and 87 on Monday. 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Our guest in studio, and she's a physician, Dr. Rima Wadan, and Rob Prince, who's a retired graduate school instructor. I want to go back to Ralph, and then we'll move up from there. You wanted to take a final shot, and I didn't want you to run out. So, Ralph, it's yours again.
9: Yeah, and I apologize to Dr. Wadan. She is absolutely correct. I was not making a distinction, and I should have, between Zionist and Jewish.
7: Good. Okay.
5: All right. You got to get her mics on. Okay. Go ahead. Yeah. Because mm-hmm. Zionism really was created by a man named Theodor Herzl, and Herzl creates Zionism actually in Switzerland is where they were, where they created it, and it was in before the turn of the century, but it was in response to pogroms. It was in response to all the horrible things that were happening to European Jews and Russian Jews and Jews in Poland and Jews in Ukraine, and they were sick of it. And so Herzl wanted, actually, weren't they looking at a place? They were looking at Africa, weren't they?
8: For, yeah, Nigeria.
5: Yes. Nigeria, yeah.
7: They were looking at so many places, including Western Kansas.
8: Yeah.
5: Yeah.
7: But, to be honest, but Western Kansas, Uganda, Argentina.
5: Mm-hmm. Yep.
7: And they're looking now. Cyprus, mm-hmm. Okay, what's happening in Albania follows a pattern not unlike what happened in the early 20th century, buying up land and stuff like that.
5: The British need money, before the U.S. gets mm-hmm. into the First World War, and they go to the Rothschilds.
7: That's true.
5: And Lord Rothschild is a very close friend with Herzl, and they make the deal. And the deal was called the Balfour Declaration, the Foreign Secretary's Balfour. And he mm-hmm. said, this is the right to return. As if you could, you know, as someone once said, you know, God is a real estate agent. You know, you could do that. And I read too much, but it's an interesting line. And he gave land that, how was it theirs to give in the first place? It wasn't. But that, again, it's where the British once were. Yeah. And so it goes from there.
9: But remember, Peter, that in the Old Testament, God is, and he calls it himself, a God of war.
5: Yeah. But things change. Things change when the arrival of the Savior.
9: That's correct. That's why I say there's a distinction between the Old Testament and the New Testament.
7: But you know, Ralph, you know, I want to add something about the sacred text, and I want to do it in a story. I have a friend who is a Shiite imam, and he was in a panel with a rabbi and a Christian minister from I forget which church. Anyhow, what was the subject matter? It was violence in the sacred texts. And what was very interesting was that all three of them admitted that there was violence in the in the Old Testament, the New Testament, in the Quran. But that what they pointed out was is that to emphasize that is to cherry pick, if you like, you know, kind of to prove your argument. Whereas most of the sacred texts, you know, their whole theme and framework is not about violence. So you know, when you started off and you started talking about the sacred text, it's not like when you were talking about the Old Testament, it's not like there aren't things in the Old Testament that are exactly like what you said. There are. But to generalize that's what the Old Testament is about.
5: All right,
7: so that's the problem with that. So, you know, it's not like it's not like you're not on to something, but if you put it in a broader context, I think you see that the result is quite different.
5: But there's
9: no, my broader context is where we should be going.
7: Yeah, I agree.
9: It's away from that. What I'm saying is, when we talk about Israel, Americans, because we have the Bible, and it's their Bible, we put them on a pedestal. All that I'm saying is, take them off the pedestal, and let's deal with them on that basis.
7: I'm with you on that 100%.
5: When you look at the
7: you're right.
5: When you look at the Day of Independence, who is the first nation to recognize the existence of the state?
7: The Soviet Union.
5: No, Harry Truman.
7: Oh, was it Harry Truman?
5: And then Joe Stalin after that.
7: Did you see the comments that Truman made about why he did it? Because there was a whole discussion.
5: Oh, yeah.
7: He had a lot of opposition in the State Department at that time.
5: Well, they did not want surviving European Jews to come into America. They forced them into the Middle East. And that's there's a true story. The Exodus is a real boat. I mean, it's a true story, but...
8: I also mention,
5: sure, hang on, was there, yes,
8: it,
5: ma'am.
8: I mean, like, you, Ralph, you talk about Americans putting, I don't want to say a religious identity that's, doing this, but let's say we support Israel with unconditional support, and I think there's an element of our congressional delegations being bought out, to be honest, where their APAC has contributed to, and it doesn't matter, Republican or
5: Democrat. Second largest PAC in Washington, D.C.
8: So that also influences it. And also, let's look at the media. The media has barred us.
5: They won't talk to you.
8: They won't talk to the Palestinian identity, and we're talking about... Let's do peace. Like, we have talked about the attacks on October 7th of being a horrific attack, and then they won't even mention that. And then we were like, how do we build peace into the region so that there is not endless violence and death and carnage and ethnic cleansing?
5: It's been ongoing and ongoing.
8: And they bar that, like, as if I'm saying, like, I support terrorism. So, we have to look at the influences of media and the influences of our elected officials and how they have unconditionally supported the state of Israel to the detriment of America.
9: Let us reach a conclusion of peace that is based upon reality and fact. Well, let's put Menachem Begin and Irgun on the same plane.
5: Number one, I got to give everybody a last comment. Yeah, Ralph, thank you. Ladies first.
8: I think that as long as we're coming into an era of understanding perspectives, there's the shroud around Israel's unconditional policies in the Middle East and the carnage that has been inflicted by its policies, and how U.S. has provided unconditional support has to stop, and I think the American public is seeing that.
5: Well, you got a minute, sir.
7: All right. Well, the main point I want to make, it's not just Israel. This is a U.S.-Israeli war against Palestine. And we have a lot that we can do to try to put this to an end. This is a genocide.
5: Genocide. To tag all that into the war in Iran, it is now just senseless. It doesn't make sense. All right. I know we'll see you guys again in the next couple of after this.
7: Thank you. Thank you so much.
5: Quit getting yelled at, and then we'll see what happens.
7: Okay.
5: We will go back on the other side, everybody. 710 KNUS, Denver's talk station. Really hot day. 93, 94 tomorrow, and Monday, 87 degrees. And Peter Boyle's hold on 710 KNUS.

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2: Hey, everybody, Mike Ball, host of the Restaurant Shows. 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Right here in Denver, the Greek Festival 60th Annual, right there at Alameda in Colorado. It goes Friday, Saturday, and Sunday all day, and I will be there. 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
3: Trump says Iran hasn't made a deal with the U.S. yet because they're proud and it's a very hard thing for them.
4: They've dealt with very weak and ineffective leadership on behalf of the United States.
3: Trump called the current peace talks a very hard thing for them. He said the regime has been allowed to get away with murder, operating without major consequences.
4: It takes a little while. You know, you're talking about 47 years of getting away with whatever they wanted. I mean, this should have been done long ago.
3: The two nations agreed to a ceasefire in April that has been extended several times, though tensions flared in recent days when the U.S. and Iran traded strikes near the Strait of Hormuz. Trump's remarks come as U.S. and Iranian leaders have been negotiating to end the war, which entered its fourth month last week. U.S. Central Command says U.S. forces have intercepted a barrage of Iranian missiles fired at Kuwait and Bahrain. CENTCOM said that 7 ballistic missiles were shot down over the Persian Gulf on Friday. More from Richard Engel.
5: Kuwait's airport this morning was forced into an emergency shutdown as it was targeted by Iranian drones and missiles, killing one person and causing significant damage to a terminal, according to the foreign ministry. A Kuwaiti official called it an act of criminal Iranian aggression.
3: The alleged attack was in retaliation after the U.S. reportedly shot down several Iranian drones and struck several sites inside Iran. The former Secretary of Health and Human Services from the Biden administration could be the next California governor. Democrat Javier Becerra on Friday collected enough primary votes to advance to the November election. Thousands of votes still need to be counted as Republican Steve Hilton and Democrat Tom Steyer compete for the second spot on the November ballot. Hilton says he's ready for a fight and says Becerra has too many problems to lead the state.
6: He's mired in a corruption scandal. He pushed tens of thousands of migrant children into the clutches of child sex traffickers. So this guy is just a complete non-starter.
3: Current Governor Gavin Newsom can't run again because of term limits. I'm Lisa Carton.
7: No matter how you slice it or dice it this weekend, it's going to be a hot one, potentially a record-setting day and weekend for heat here around the metro areas. We have a strong southwest flow, and that's going to really pump up temperatures. Reading's going to be 15 to almost 20 degrees above average, and in the middle to even a few upper 90s. A couple of gusty afternoon or evening showers or thunderstorms can't be ruled out for the Front Range on westward. It'll be a warm and gorgeous evening this Saturday for Rockies baseball, and it'll be a hot one tomorrow afternoon against the Brewers. Briefly milder Monday, mid-80s, scattered storms. I'm meteorologist Mark Huer.
8: Current temperature,
9: 77 degrees.
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1: ANUS, Denver. It's been said, amongst the blind, the one-eyed man is king.
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1: Morning again, everyone. The open that somebody didn't like. I always like hearing Ric Flair. 710, KNUS, Denver's talk station, Saturday, the 6th of June. This is the anniversary of D-Day. I haven't heard much of anything, people speaking about this remarkable day in history. 710 KNUS, Denver's talk station, Weather Center weather, isolated storms, 93 will be the high, 94 Sunday, and Monday, 87 degrees. We haven't had any open lines for a long time, so go to open lines, 303-696-1971. People just left the show, Palestinians, talking about Middle East, and one of the issues that was brought up is the Iranian war. And what are your thoughts about this? I mean, you have to watch this, and these are called, historians call them wars of choice. That is a choice war. And now what? What do you think? What's the great other line from historians? How wars in the Middle East are so easy to get into and so difficult to get out. And how does this end? How do you see this? 303-696-1971. And whatever you want to do with it, whatever you want to do. Also coming up on the show, Matt Crane. He'll be with us in the next hour, and we'll talk about Tina Peters. Your thoughts, 303-696-1971. The war in Iraq, or whatever, and again, open line, so it's anything goes, what's happening in 60 Minutes, happening in the city, happening in the country, happening in the world today. But the world seems to be right now focused on what is taking place in the war against the Iranians. So, I want to talk about a show we're going to do next Saturday as well, but this is an open line segment, and lines are lighting up, and we'll get everybody on the show. I think, to me, looking at this war that we have now with the Iranians, and again, called wars of choice, who chose to have these wars, and then what do you do with it now? And we went from unconditional surrender, which I didn't know was, I never thought would happen, and how did we go from unconditional surrender down to somebody trying to figure it out? All right, we'll go here, line one. This is Dave in Centennial. Dave, you're on the radio show. Good morning. Thanks, man.
2: Hey, good morning, and happy Saturday to you.
1: You too,
2: bro. I'm glad you have one day in a week that you get to work, because life gets boring being retired.
1: Boy, doesn't it ever. Yeah.
2: Oh, I just turned 79, and it's one of those, if I'm not doing something, I'm going to jump off the building.
1: Me too.
2: You were talking earlier today, you were talking about Easy Rider.
1: Yeah, we had Keith Ball on.
2: I just want to make a comment, a connection between, I loved Dennis Hopper. I just thought the man was absolutely,
1: he was a heel.
2: Psychotically,
1: he was
2: great.
1: Crazy. He was absolutely crazy.
2: I was so sad when he died, because the world lost an interesting personality. But there was a movie that he was in called Flashback.
1: Oh, yeah.
2: With Kiefer Sutherland.
1: Yeah.
2: And the funniest line in the whole damn movie is where he says, "What do I look like? Easy Rider?"
1: Yeah.
2: And
1: no.
2: I started laughing, and people looked at me like, I'm going, you people don't have a clue who this guy is.
1: Well, I'll tell you a story that that Peter Fonda told me. So I always thought that Jimmy Buffett song, and let's see who else knocked it off. It's a song called Livingston Saturday Night. And it was because it was Buffett. See if you can find Livingston Saturday Night. See if we have it in there. And I always thought it was someplace in the Caribbean. And it was in Livingston, Montana. And there's a great line when he goes, there's a whorehouse on the edge of town for everybody. And it goes through this whole thing. And I thought it was, some place in the Caribbean because of Buffett. Well, it's in Montana, yeah. Livingston, Montana, and they were all living up there on ranches. And the guys that had money, Peter Fonda, lived up there. And so Dennis Hopper died.
2: Sorry, I'm losing you. I'm going to... Go ahead and tell me, but I'm gonna turn off the phone and say it on the radio.
1: All right, kick off. It's cool. But so he gets the word, and they have had this huge falling out. It's principally over the how different people were treated in that film, how the writers were treated, and so he leases a jet, and he flies to Santa Fe. And he's going to go to Dennis Hopper's funeral. And Dennis Hopper's left instructions, do not let Peter Fonda in. He went to the door of the church, and they would not let him in. And there was something called the Dennis Hopper rule, Dennis Hopper law, that nobody would deal with Dennis Hopper. It just, he was so insane. So, but on that one, let's go here. This is Nick. Hey, Nick, you're on the radio show. It's Open Lines. Good morning. Thanks.
3: Thanks for taking my call. Just a quick comment about people being oblivious to D-Day. Of course, they're oblivious about a lot of things in history because not much of anything is taught in our public schools anymore.
1: Probably
3: but
1: true.
3: That's another story.
1: Yeah.
3: There is an interesting movie that should be released or has been released this week or next week with Brendan Fraser called Pressure.
1: Huh.
3: And it's about the last 72 hours with Eisenhower
1: I've seen the promo.
3: Before he ordered the invasion coming in.
1: Yes,
3: I've heard. I want to see the movie, and it goes into graphic detail about all the moving parts that he had to deal with, and he finally made the decision to let's go.
1: Yeah. Yeah, no. It was that there have been numbers of books written about. I'm an Eisenhower fan. I think he was a good president. I also think he was obviously who he was in the war. But you're right. I mean that, and it was his decision. Totally up to him. All the politicians stayed out of it. Churchill stayed out of it. FDR stayed out of it, and they just. It was up to Eisenhower, and you're absolutely right. They had some weathermen that were pretty that made that call. Here's a sidebar. I don't know how long you lived in Denver, Nick. Have you lived here a while?
3: I've lived in Colorado for over 40 years. So.
1: Okay. Well, I don't know if you would. Do you remember a weatherman on Channel 9? His name was Stormy Rotman. Do you remember Stormy?
3: Of course, yes.
1: All right, you know who he was during the Second World War.
3: My memory fails me right now.
1: Douglas MacArthur's weatherman.
3: That's right.
1: Yeah, he was a colonel.
3: That's right.
1: He was a colonel. He was Douglas, and he was a wonderful guy to talk to. I mean, I was telling somebody last week about. Everybody's. You know, on Kyle Clark, but do you remember Bob Palmer? Do you remember Palmer?
3: Yes, I do.
1: Well, we were in the same building. We were all in the same building on KOA. It was KOA television then, KOA radio, and we were all in the same building, Alan Berg and myself and Ron Zappolo and everybody's in the building, and Bob was there. And he was, first of all, he was the silverback. He was the man, but he was a huge George Custer historian, and he had George Custer's double-barreled shotgun. He had it in his collection of memorabilia, and he'd come over and he smoked cigarettes. I was smoking then. He'd come over and put his feet up on the news side, and we'd sit and talk. He was a guy that had a lot of depth, and you could see it when he was operating on the news. But he intimidated a lot of people. But
3: I'm sure he's not alive anymore.
1: No, he's gone. Yeah, we've lost him.
3: He's gone,
1: and we lost Stormy. But those guys, and it goes back into this stuff that's going on right now with 60 Minutes and CBS and. You go back to Severide, and you go back to those guys, and you go back to a young Walter Cronkite and Edward R. Murrow, and they were way different guys. It was a way different.
4: Yes, they were.
1: Yeah, and
4: yes, they were.
1: And they and actually, the press corps that was around Jack Kennedy, there really was only one woman, and those the guys who were the press corps. They were all like John Kennedy. You know, they're in their first part of their 40s. They're World War II guys. They're drinkers. They're probably players, and they didn't find anything wrong with John Kennedy, and neither did the press corps find anything wrong with FDR, and he had a girlfriend. He died with her. Some historians say that he literally died in her arms, but she certainly died in the house with him, and they had to sneak her out and get her out of there. And they knew, and they would pull the press train, because they all traveled by train, and they'd pull it into you can go on a side, you can get off the main line, and you can move the train over to a side and park it. And he would go to be with his girlfriend, and they'd sit on the train, play poker, and drink, and do what they. But they knew where FDR was, and it's in the middle of the war. Nobody gives anybody up, and they didn't give up Jack Kennedy. But then along comes Gary Hart. You remember all of that?
4: Yes, I do. And the girlfriend and all that stuff. Yeah.
1: But that was post Watergate. Everything changes at Watergate in Vietnam, and it's like we're talking about that movie Easy Riders. Those bikes were built by black men. They never told you. And they never gave it a credit roll. You know, these are legendary guys. And your point is well taken. It's a different world. It truly is. You were going
4: to
1: say.
4: I have just one more thing to say, it just goes to show how important weather is in men's affairs or human beings' affairs. If there's one thing that defeated Hitler in Russia, was the weather.
1: Oh. And Napoleon, the same thing.
4: Yes.
1: Exactly
4: yes.
1: The same thing that happened to Napoleon happened to Adolf Hitler. It was arrogance.
4: Yes, he thought this could be over before the snow started flying, and he was dead wrong.
1: Dead wrong. Got. And you know what? The reason that they, if you know, I'm just a history geek, they were going to jump off before that. They were going to leave earlier, which would have gotten them into Moscow. But the Greeks... And in the Baltics, and
4: have fought them harder than they thought.
1: Well, they thought the Italians could do the job, and they couldn't do the job, and so they had to take the armor units and go down and defeat them, or crush them is what they really did. But that slowed down Operation Barbarossa from jumping off, and so the 2-3-4 week period, 5 week period that it took to destroy the people in Greeks and others that were really flared up, and so they had to go destroy them, and that postponed Barbarossa. So if it hadn't been for those brave people that rose up against occupation, he may have made it to Moscow. So,
4: well, anyway, thanks for your time, and
1: you too.
4: Take care.
1: You too as well. Let's go here. Tilford in Denver. Hey, brother. Good morning. Thank you. Welcome to the show.
5: Well, thank you. I just wanted to let you know that I'm from Taos, New Mexico, and I happened to be there when Peter Fonda and Dennis Harper were there.
1: Making the movie?
5: Making the movie.
1: What was it
5: and
1: like?
5: In fact,
1: yeah.
5: They were out partying at La Cocina, which was the bar and restaurant in Taos at the time. My mother worked there, and after the bar closed, they went to my mom's house and continued partying.
1: All of them? Who all went?
5: Well, Peter Fonda and Dennis Harper and my mom, and I don't know who else was there. Can't remember. But anyway, my wife danced with with Dennis Hopper. She said he smelled like you couldn't believe it.
1: Oh, the stories about
5: anyway,
1: him.
5: I'm sure that was part of the act.
1: No, I mean, he was, I'm telling you, man, it was like everybody that I've ever talked to that knew him, they came away. Fonda, on the other hand, was, he was a different, Fonda was great. I mean, I was around him two times and spent some serious talking time to him, and he...

0: been around him a couple of times, and he had great stories. I mean, that and about making that movie, and you know, he's the one that told the truth, the thing about the bikes being stolen, and you know, they're, you know, the Keith's going back to get these other bikes that were made in the 80s. But that,
1: I don't know if you remember that scene where they're driving across that bridge.
0: Yeah, sure.
1: Yeah, that bridge is in Taos.
0: Oh, man.
1: And, you know, I've walked across that thing many a time.
0: Well, that movie, it's the one, it's a movie that I know a lot about, and I've met Karen Black, and I met Peter, and I met Haggerty, and I met some of the other people, and some of the people involved. I never met Dennis, and I never met Jack Nicholson, but I met, you know, the New Orleans scene. I met those people, and they you know, some people had a really great experience. You know, they just hired locals when they, you know, when they remember they go into cafe and there's they hired the people that were local, and then the two guys that killed him in the end, and it's just, no, it's like really great, man. It was really great. I appreciate your time. Yeah, so I'm sorry.
1: Okay, have a good day. Thank you.
0: Thank you. 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We'll come right back. Folks on the phones, please stay in there. 303-696-1971. There's a line open. It's going to be 93 for a high. Hang on.

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0: sure to steal.
1: We emceed this guy, man.
0: I guess that's why
1: John Paycheck.
0: That car. She told me not to smoke it, but I did. And it took me far away.
1: I'm the only hell my mama ever raised.
0: And I turned out to be the only hell my mama ever raised.
1: Don't knock my chords up.
0: Well, I rode into Atlanta.
1: What a song.
0: Stolen tags and almost out of gas.
1: They did all those great songs. Bob and I emceed him.
0: Get some money. Lately I'd learned how
1: 710 KNUS, Saturday morning. Good morning, everyone. It's going to be really, really hot. 93 will be the high. We're an open line segment in 710 KNUS Denver's Talk Station. We go back to Jim in Castle Rock. James, thank you. You're on the show. Good morning.
2: Peter, how are you?
1: I'm well, man. Thank you.
2: You know, I am one of your old friends from the Denver Police Department for years gone by.
1: Do I know you? I do indeed.
2: I'm going to be in Normandy all week, this coming week. And I wanted to share with you and with the listeners, are you aware of the message Eisenhower had approved or had prepared had the landings failed?
1: Yeah, no, he had the note in his pocket that it was his fault.
2: Could I read it, please?
1: Sure.
2: It says, our landings in the Cherbourg area have failed to gain a satisfactory foothold, and I have withdrawn the troops.
1: Yeah.
2: My decision to attack at this time and place was based upon the best information available.
1: Yeah.
2: The troops, the air, and the Navy did all that bravery and devotion to duty could do. If any blame or fault attaches to the attempt, it is mine alone.
1: Indeed.
2: What a man. Is not that the most manly thing you've ever heard?
1: Oh, did you ever read his life, him and his brothers, and how they grew up and everything? I mean, he was a scrapper. He was a fighter. I mean, he was a known fighter in town, and there's this great scene, and this guy's name is D'Souza, is his last name. He's a biographer. And they come back, this is after the First World War, and their dad was a really, he was pretty out there. And there's the Eisenhower brothers. And so they all come back, and Ike's in his, the Jodhpurs and the boots, and, you know, how the officers dressed after the First World War, and his brother, and they all line up, and they walk down the street. Daring people. Want to come on, get a hunk of us? Come on. And no, they did. They D'Souza says, you know, Ike fought. He was a fighter. He was a known scrapper. They all did pretty well. And of course, he did incredible. But the guy's name is D'Souza, is his last name, and he wrote a biography of Eisenhower. He's written two volumes, but yeah, I mean he was who he was, and save George Patton, that was another one that anybody else would have sent George Patton home, not him. That he would have done.
2: Well,
1: that.
2: They were different times, and I don't think we would ever see the like of them again. I don't think society would permit it.
1: Here's a question for you, Chief. Do you think they were better men?
2: You know, the question is always asked, does the times make the man or the man make the times? I think those were special people. I think they grew up through the Depression and hard times.
1: But, you know, our men create the times, times create the men. That's my belief. And so,
2: yeah, well, I think you're probably smack on.
1: Yeah, it's a circle. You're doing well?
2: Very well, sir, and I hope you are as too.
1: Yeah, me and you. I know who this is. You take care of yourself, sir. Thank you very much.
2: Good talking to you.
1: Bye. You too, sir. Bye. 303-696-1971. We have a guest coming up on the show. We're going to do a plug here. It's important. It's once again, it's that time of the year with everybody riding motorcycles. I'm waiting for Adam to bring me in what we're going to do next. And then coming up, and it's going to be, I think, real good. Matt Crane's on with us. Let me read you a quick text while Adam's getting everything pulled together. Peter, I'm 76. I live in South Louisiana, where Easy Riders, the movie, was filmed. One of the girls in my dorm was an extra in the film. I've only seen the movie once, but I believe she was in the cafe scene, possibly with Jack Nicholson. Memories. Thank you. That's the moment where they all figure everything out. Okay, so we're going to do this. Please say good morning. Lines are all lit up. Tabitha, pronounce your last name so I do it correctly.
3: Good morning, Peter. It's Kegel.
1: Kegel, that's
3: Eagle
1: what I thought.
3: Eagle with a K.
1: Eagle with a K. And tell me who you are, and then let's talk about what Pam called me about. So, Tabitha, it is all yours, and what's going to happen?
3: Well, I am the marketing and fundraising coordinator for Wish Ride of Colorado. We are a nonprofit organization, running out of Longmont, Colorado, and doing a yearly fundraiser for Make-A-Wish. We are only in our fourth year as Wish Ride of Colorado, but this ride is actually on its 39th year for Make-A-Wish.
1: Wow.
3: Yeah.
1: Wow.
3: So we lost a member 4 years ago that ran it for 35 years. And when we lost him to cancer, we asked if we could take over so no children would go without wishes. And we were granted permission to keep going.
1: How cool is that? So when's the ride?
3: The ride is going to be a week from today, Saturday, June 13th at 8 a.m.
1: All right.
3: Registration starts at the Longmont Moose Lodge at 2200 Ken Pratt Street. Or Pratt Street, not Ken Pratt Street. Pratt Street.
1: Okay. And where are you headed? Where are you going?
3: We're going to do a couple different stops. We are doing a poker run. You don't need to ride a bike. You can have a car as well.
1: Yep.
3: We are going to start in Longmont, go to Berthoud, to the Derby, go from there to Milliken.
1: I know these places. Yes.
3: Yeah. We got Milliken coming up with Burnout as our second stop.
1: Yes.
3: Leaving there, we're going to go to Rocky Mountain Saloon in Mead. And our last stop is Jerry D's 2.0 in DeCono. And we're going to end at Anderson Farms with a great big party with a live band called Rocking Horse.
1: Oh, man.
3: We've got raffles, auctions, giveaways. We've got your ticket includes breakfast and lunch and the poker hand that we give a cash prize to for the top three hands.
1: The best.
3: It's going to be fun.
1: Tabitha, it's locked down. It's good. Once again, it is a week from today, correct?
3: Correct.
1: And it starts where?
3: Longmont Moose Lodge.
1: You know, these are great motorcycle rides. And then what time are kickstands up, as we always say?
3: Kickstands are up at 9:15 a.m., leaving at 9:30 with a police escort through town.
1: And let's go do something really important. It's for Make-A-Wish. So talk about where the money's going to go.
3: 100% of our profits go to Make-A-Wish. Nobody on our board or volunteers, which are over 100 of them, take any money from this. We all give to make sure the kids are taken care of.
1: I knew that as well. It's just a wonderful organization. Pam's terrific, and Tabitha, you're terrific, and I'll give it a plug for you next week as well. Fair enough?
3: Oh, absolutely, Peter. Thank you so much. And
1: quit.
3: Just so you guys know, we want to raise $26,000 this year for Miles to Go. He's our 14-year-old boy that we want to send to France to explore the beaches of Normandy and World War II.
1: He's a 14-year-old kid, and he wants to see it?
3: Yes.
1: It's my kind of kid.
3: If you guys can't make it, even though we'd love to see you
1: there, I'm working.
3: Go to our website and donate and help us raise that money. It would be great.
1: Give me the site. Shoot the site.
3: It's wishrideofcolorado.org.
1: Wishrideofcolorado.org.
3: You got it.
1: They can
3: donate there.
1: Take care of yourself. Give Pam a hug and I'll talk to you.
4: Oh, real quick, Peter, Tabitha, we're going to do a little promotion here today. So our fifth caller will give away two tickets to the ride.
1: Whoa.
3: Yep, we're going to give you guys a couple tickets for somebody to come and enjoy.
1: You got it.
4: So give us a call, 303-696-1971. Fifth caller, yep. I'll get your information. I'll get you two tickets.
1: See, I was unexpected. Thank you, because we got four lines. That's going to be a while. You're the best, Tabitha. Well, you're best, and so is Pam. And thank you both very much. And I'll plug it. I'll plug it for you next weekend. All right.
3: Thank you, Peter. And you guys have a great week. And everybody, ride safe.
1: Thanks, pal. I'll talk to you. Bye.
3: Thank you, Peter.
1: Bye bye. That's good stuff. 303-696-1971. Hi, man. There's a name, Aaron. Brother man, Aaron. Good morning. You're on the show.
5: Hey, Peter Boros, how's it going, my man?
1: Back and forth.
5: I would call, but of course I'm a working stiff sucker, so, but that's the way it goes. But that Normandy trip, man, I hope they raise money. I mean, I've been through parts of Europe, but I haven't visited that part of Europe,
1: well,
5: Normandy.
1: It's chilling. I mean, the German gun bunkers are still there, and... You know, you look out and, and if you read and then go see it, and you know who was here and who was there and who was there, and you go to those walls that the Rangers came up, those walls. That was just all incredible. I think the opening of Saving Private Ryan captures that really, really well. But you called for a reason.
5: Yeah, I called about the, because of course you're good at reading about the Middle East. And the thing is, though, is there ever a way to resolve this mess in that part of the world, Peter?
1: No.
5: All you read about that part of the world?
1: No, it's been going on way before. I mean, it's been a project for me to read that, and I've been there and traveled it, and it's like there's that line that, and I think it's maybe you, Trevor Roper, but someone said there are places in the world where there is no tomorrow; it's simply yesterday repeating itself, but you have two determined. I don't know, but again, there are things that, you know, the people just don't want to, either they don't want to know or they don't want to hear, but the idea, there's a lot of very glaring problems with the Arabs and Muslims and Palestinians, and none of these are interchangeable. Arabs have had a long history in the Levant, as they call, before the advent of the state of, even before Islam, they were there. For example, there were kingdoms that ruled over Jordan, and the kingdoms that ruled over Jordan and southern Palestine and the Sinai before the Muslims ever set foot in the area. Another examples would be there were Christian Arab kingdoms. Remember, the Arabs were many of them were Christian Arabs until the 7th century when Islam comes. I mean, there's all kinds of problems with this, and then you come to today and look at, did the British have the right to give the Israelis, or excuse me, to give European Jews this land that was principally there because they gave them money? And that's the Balfour Declaration, which is the beginning, and it's for the money that, I mean, it really gets twisted. And the Palestinian Arabs of today did not suddenly appear on the Arabian Peninsula in the 7th century to settle Palestine. They're indigenous people living there who had changed how they identified over time. And that descendants of every group that's ever been called Palestine or called Palestine their home. I'm reading now about Sardinians. So Sardinians eventually become Italians. I mean, Prussians become Germans. I'm not that smart. I just got plenty more time now than I ever had before, and I can read all this stuff. And
5: that's what you got to do.
1: And it chases me deeper and deeper into not knowing, but national identity of people who, from their personhood as human beings, as nationalism is, nationalism is really a relative modern concept, with the exception of the Middle East, and that's significant as well. I mean, all this stuff is that way, and so there are all these arguments about historical assumptions and claims, and it's not the way it's taught. It just isn't true, and that's really the truth. I don't know, you know, then you the clash of religions and a lot of people, you know, in this country, I don't know. That's why I can sit between the two people yelling at each other and try and make sense, but I don't know.
5: I was listening to the guests here, and they're definitely yelling between pro-Israel, pro-Hamas. Pro-Palestine. I mean, it just goes back and forth.
1: It does.
5: Man, there's just no middle ground.
1: There isn't. I'm getting the music. I love you, brother. Good to hear your voice. Back right after this.
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1: 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Livingston, Saturday night.

0: Saturday night. So this was the song, and they're all living in Livingston, Montana. And that's where it is. And anyhow, this is a great tune, and I don't know how much AM play that got, but it was like, and Fonda told me all about that in Livingston up there. 710 KNUS, good morning. 93 will be the high, 94 on Sunday. I'm Peter Boyles. This is 710 KNUS, and we have one line open if you... Well, let's do this. This is good to take the caller. He's been waiting. Hey, Frank, you're on the radio show. Good morning, and thank you.
1: Hey, Pete, thanks so much for your remembering to mention D-Day.
0: Oh, yeah.
1: I'd been listening all morning. I hadn't heard it either, and I said, I bet you Peter Boyles would mention it.
0: Yeah.
1: You didn't disappoint. First thing, right out of the box. And, you know, I was going to tell you about a book. You've probably seen it being a bibliophile. And it's called Team America by Robert O'Connell.
0: Have not.
1: Well, I'm sure you've seen it in Barnes & Noble. On the cover, there's four generals: Patton, MacArthur, Marshall, and Eisenhower.
0: Wow.
1: And all of them were taken. Their portraits were taken about circa 1945.
0: I think all of them were five stars too, weren't they?
1: No, Patton was a three
0: star. That's right. That's right. Thank you.
1: MacArthur was, I think, five. Marshall was five, and Eisenhower was only a four.
0: No, he made five. He got five.
1: He made five by the time he did Overlord. But you know, the interesting thing is the facial expression on all of them. Patton's is a scowl.
0: Yeah.
1: MacArthur and Marshall are two downward-turned mouths of a serious contemplative. And Eisenhower has got a smirk. And the funny thing is that Eisenhower was chosen to regulate and coordinate all these guys because he was a man that knew how to handle men. And I think he got that from growing up with his brothers, like you said, playing cards, fighting, being tough. But inside the book, fast forward 15 years later after the war's over, and it's the stage where John F. Kennedy is being inaugurated, and here's this young, cocky, full of testosterone John F. Kennedy and all his youth standing up there, and in the background on the stage of his inaugural is Eisenhower.
0: Yeah.
1: And he looks 20 years older after 8 years of serving in the presidency. And it just takes such a toll on people. And that's what I think people have to remember about what's going on now with Trump. Here's a 79-year-old guy that's got an ADD mind, doesn't sleep much, and the left is always trying to criticize and break him down for when he might be falling asleep at a meeting that's very boring.
0: I saw that.
1: But the guy has got a mind that is incomparable.
0: But they're two different guys. I mean,
1: Yeah, Eisenhower is militarily oriented all the way through, and that's what this Team America book is about. And it goes into the ups and downs of all these guys' personalities and their careers. But it's just an interesting thing, and thank you for mentioning that.
0: George Marshall is a hero. And then when it began... McCarthyism began, they went after George Marshall. And one of the things with Eisenhower was a real moment for Eisenhower. He's running for president, and the guy who really was responsible for his career and how he moved up was George Marshall. And here the whole... just insanity and sickness of the McCarthyists, and there are people that say that he backed away or didn't, but there's George Marshall, you know, that without George Marshall, and you know, FDR was brilliant because he just stepped back and let those guys do what they wanted to do. He didn't
1: put the right people at the right time.
0: Yeah, he didn't do the Lyndon Johnson that was just the whole thing was destructive, but Eisenhower was, FDR was smart enough. He's a great wartime leader, but he knew that when he had a solid guy in George Marshall, he had an incredible guy in Eisenhower. He had these guys, and he turned them loose.
1: He had to do it because he was running out of energy, and he had to put the right team in place This book is called Team America.
0: Okay.
1: By O'Connell. You'll like it.
0: I will do that. I will find it. I'm in the middle of so many different things right now.
1: Yeah, I know you are.
0: Yeah, so we'll come up for air. Frank, it's good to hear your voice. Thank you, sir.
1: Okay, thank you.
0: I want to tell next week, next Saturday, and in 2015, in this studio, we did Orson Welles. Remember, Welles did, and I'm not in Welles' league, I'm not comparing ourselves to Welles, but they did the War of the Worlds on Halloween night, and they shocked America. My mother talked about it, and it's been legendary stories about when Welles and the Mercury Theater players, and they did a pretend show with great effects, and of course it's only radio then, there's no TV, there's no internet, that the Martians had landed in New Jersey and were slowly taking over the country. And my mother was convinced that these robot things were crossing the Allegheny River, and she told, they were frightened, I mean, scared to death. So, taking that idea, I went to Brian Taylor, we're going to invite Brian here next week, and we had this takeover of the radio station. And the two, actually three people made, well, everybody made it work. But Roberto, what a fine young man, and he is now moving to Nashville. So it's kind of a tribute to him because how he worked that show. But he's going to be hopefully he will become the head of Spanish Christian programming for K-Love. It's a big, big job, big gig. So he and his family, and they're remarkable. I just love this young man. And so, and then his partner was Efron. And Efron now is a producer, I think, at Telemundo. So they're coming into the studio next Saturday. Tommy Mueller's coming in. And Tommy, without Tommy, I don't know if we could have pulled that off. Without the guys, we couldn't have pulled it off. And Mark Crowley, he's in a wedding, so he can't be part of it. But Casey will call in because he was so much a part of it. And Kelly Michaels, our program director, played a guy called Bob Roberts, I think is what we called him. And it's about this takeover, but it was on April 1st, and of course it was like Welles chooses Halloween and pulls it off. We chose April Fool's, April 1st, and we halfway pulled it off. So, and one of the things, and this is really significant, I was talking to Kelly Michaels about it, what made that show so terrific, not just that takeover show, but the entire show. We beat KOA and we beat KHOW. We beat where I'd been fired. We beat them in the ratings, legitimately beat them. It was because everybody liked each other. I am convinced that that's how that worked, that we had these remarkable young men and old guys, and everybody came to work and legitimately loved, cared for each other. And so we did that show. So Kevin's moving, Roberto's moving, we're going to bring him in, and we're all going to have a good time. So that's part of next Saturday. Hang on, we're coming back with Matt Crane, 710 KNUS.

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2: Hey, everybody, Mike Ball, host of the Restaurant Shows. 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Right here in Denver, the Greek Festival 60th Annual, right there at Alameda in Colorado. 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
3: President Trump says Iran hasn't made a deal with the U.S. because they're proud and it's a very hard thing for them, and says Iran has spent decades operating without major consequences.
4: It takes a little while, you know. You're talking about 47 years of getting away with whatever they wanted. I mean, this should have been done long ago.
3: Trump said the regime has been allowed to get away with murder, adding they can't believe they're in the situation where they've been virtually decapitated. Defense Secretary Pete Hegseth is urging European leaders to remain vigilant against the threat of dangerous ideologies posed by modern-day immigration. Speaking at an American cemetery in Normandy today, Hegseth warned Western allies not to forget that freedom isn't free. The Pentagon chief said today beaches are being stormed by boats filled with immigrants bringing different ideologies to the continent. Hegseth was in France to mark the 82nd anniversary of D-Day, the Allied invasion that ultimately led to the liberation of Western Europe from Nazi Germany and the end of World War II. A federal attorney for the Department of Justice says multiple election fraud investigations are underway in California. The lawyer did not provide details during Friday morning's announcement. Earlier in the week, President Trump claimed Democrats were trying to steal California's primary elections without providing specific evidence. A leading AI company says it might be good to have a way to slow down the technology before it gets out of hand. The founder of Anthropic wrote in a blog post Friday that we're fast approaching the point where AI systems might be able to start using AI to build and rebuild themselves with no input from humans. Anthropic co-founder Jack Clark suggests a progress pause button would be a smart idea and says they'll soon meet with other companies to talk about the option. The 158th Belmont Stakes will take place today at New York's Saratoga Racecourse. 9 horses will run in the final leg of the Triple Crown, including Kentucky Derby winner Golden Tempo. Post time is 7:04 p.m. Eastern. I'm Lisa Carton.
5: No matter how you slice it or dice it this weekend, it's going to be a hot one, potentially a record-setting day and weekend for heat here around the metro areas. We have a strong southwest flow, and that's going to really pump up temperatures. Reading's going to be 15 to almost 20 degrees above average, and in the middle to even a few upper 90s. A couple of gusty afternoon or evening showers or thunderstorms can't be ruled out for the Front Range on westward. It'll be a warm and gorgeous evening this Saturday for Rockies baseball, and it'll be a hot one tomorrow afternoon against the Brewers. Briefly milder Monday, mid-80s, scattered storms. I'm meteorologist Mark Huer.
6: Current temperature,
7: 81 degrees.
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1: Ric Flair and Bret Hart. And good morning. No, good afternoon. I apologize. We've just crossed over. Good afternoon, everyone. It is Saturday, D-Day, 6th of June, 2026. Wonderful weather. 93, 94 on Sunday, and 87 degrees on Monday. Wow, weather's good. Next week we come back. So I'm going to read this, and then we're going to get Matt with us. All week I've listened to so much about Tina Peters. So in essence, and I tried to pull all of this together, so let me, if I could, say this. Tina Peters was the, or is, the former Mesa County clerk, was charged by Mesa County with 9 felonies and 5 misdemeanors for her role was in an election security breach. And Peters worked with Brenda Kinsley to allow unauthorized personnel access to the Mesa County election system, including providing the individual who was never hired by the county with access badges to the secure election system. Peters and Kinsley also had the security cameras overlooking the access machines turned off August 2021. Images of the Mesa County election management system and related passwords appeared on the internet. Kinsley and Peters then refused to comply with subpoenas and directives from the Secretary of State when they were investigated. As a result, Peters was charged with multiple counts of attempting to influence a public servant, conspiracy to commit criminal impersonation, identity theft, the official misconduct violation of duty, failure to comply with requirements of the Secretary of State. Following a jury trial, she was convicted of 4 felonies, 3 misdemeanors, and acquitted of 3 remaining charges, sentenced to 9 years, 8.5 prison, 6 months in jail, and fined $14,992. Having said all of those things, I think, is he good to go? Is Matt good to go? We're hustling Matt Crane, so we're waiting. And then just the end of last week, she was released by Jared Polis, by the governor. First thing she does, comes out, starts it all up again. I'm going, do we got him? No, we don't. Can we just bring him up on the air, like, without doing the video?
2: Call him anytime.
1: Oh, pardon me?
2: Yeah.
1: Okay, just if we can just call him, we'll just put him up on as a. We're getting Matt Crane on, and just put him on as a caller. While we're doing that, I'll do this. Let's see if we can figure this out. You've seen him popping up on every corner, those big corporate dental chains that have been infiltrated by private equity and people who only care about the bottom line. 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Do we got him? bring him up. Ladies and gentlemen, he is a friend. He has been stalwart through all of this. Matt Crane is the executive director of the Colorado County Clerks Association, and he joins us. Matt, are you there? Just to do
3: yes, enough. I'm here.
1: Hey, brother, good morning, man.
3: Happy Saturday.
1: Or good afternoon, I should say, because now we're past it. I thought about you all week, and when we were booking the show, and I said, you got to get Matt on. I'm listening to all these radio shows about Tina Peters. And what's interesting to me is this: she didn't say she was sorry. I mean, what do you think? I read the charges and everything to the audience. What do you think? I mean, just turn it over to you and get your thoughts.
3: Well, I have a lot of thoughts, as you might imagine. You know, she is not sorry, and that's been obvious through this whole thing, whether it was posts on social media or her interviews after she was released from prison earlier this week. It's plainly evident that she's not sorry, but I think what's more concerning to me is that so many people believe the false narrative out there that that she didn't do anything wrong and that this is a political persecution and that she really uncovered fraud in our elections here in Colorado and across the country. And none of that is true. She uncovered no fraud. She did commit felonies and misdemeanors, is found guilty by a jury of her peers in very conservative Mesa County. She was prosecuted by a very conservative district attorney. But it's just kind of the current state of things where, you know, facts no longer seem to matter if it doesn't align with political objectives for certain people.
1: You said it right. Spot on. It's exactly what I thought. I said, this continues with the Trump really one that's never been, I mean, never been, there's not even come close to being proven anything but exactly that. And it was Donald Trump told it, and now we're watching the people who stormed the Capitol now getting hired for jobs and getting kicked loose, and there's a movement to pay them money, and that it all plays out, and it's a play out, and people like Rudolph Giuliani then accuse other people working in counting rooms of the same thing, and Donald Trump won't let it go either, and then she, I'm sorry, you were going to say something. Go ahead.
3: No, I agree 100%. His ego can't let it go. And, you know, the unfortunate thing is it's not just him, but he has unleashed this network of grifters and bad actors who are more than willing to lie to people. And it is so corrupted. It is like a cancer inside the Republican Party now where, you know, if you don't think that Tina Peters is a hero, if you don't think our elections are fraudulent, then somehow you're a rhino or you don't know what you're talking about. And it is a cancer inside the Republican Party.
1: When did you watch the three of them go at it with Kyle Clark when Barbara Kirkmeyer was asked? Well, I think it was Kyle that asked about the election, and Barbara Kirkmeyer said, no, it wasn't stolen. And I thought to myself, honey, you just...
3: Yep.
1: And I like Kirkmeyer. She was in the studio with us a couple of weeks ago. It's the first time I ever met her. And I'm thinking to myself, you just fanged yourself, you know, like... poor
3: you. You know what?
1: Yeah.
3: I love Barb. I think she has been a tremendous conservative warrior for a long time, and doing God's work at the state capitol where, you know, I think I'd rather stick a hot poker in my eye than be there with the progressives down there. But, you know, she carries the conservative baton for us really well. And think about that, Pete, what you just said. She probably hurt herself in a debate because she told the truth.
1: Yes.
3: And for telling the truth, that's no longer valued in the Republican Party, and I say that as a Republican, and it kills me to say that.
1: No.
3: But this cancer has taken over the party.
1: I agree. I mean, it's like, I don't know, I watched Scott destroy himself. Victor Marx, what can I say?
3: That's a whole nother story, right?
1: Oh, yeah. Oh, that's we've done volumes on that. It, I mean, and that doesn't matter. I mean, it's like that doesn't matter. And then, of course, when he asked Kirkmeyer, you know, she said no, the election wasn't stolen. I winced. I mean, she told it. Did you feel that way as well?
3: Well, sure, but so I felt two things. One, I winced because I know what that's going to mean for her. But damn it, Pete, we don't have enough Republicans who know the truth to stand up and tell the truth. Yeah. And Barb did that, and she deserves all the credit and praise for that. She's not going to lie to people for votes.
1: You get excommunicated from the church of Donald Trump's election was stolen from him, and. And you could just see the look on Bottoms' face. He was like going, thank you. And this whole thing, I mean, she did what she did. And then they don't talk about the Pillow King. I mean, what role did Lindell play in all of this?
3: Well, I think, you know, unfortunately, we never got to the real truth. You know, I have some different ideas, but when Donald Trump came back into office, it seems like, and I think D.A. Rubenstein confirmed this, that, you know, the DOJ investigation into the broader conspiracy around the Mesa County episode was canceled. They stopped it. So when you wonder why Lindell or Patrick Byrne or Conan Hayes or others, you know, I don't know, maybe Shorten, but others, why they weren't included, it's because that federal investigation was stopped, presumably to cover for the president's friends and, you know, to not go further down that road. But, you know, I think that we all know that Lindell was involved to some degree. Oh. He certainly platformed Tina at the symposium, right?
1: Yeah, he's a hero.
3: Patrick Byrne as well.
1: After all of that,
3: right.
1: And, I mean, standing there and manipulating and doing all this stuff, and he hasn't paid the guy off. He said, if anybody can prove me wrong, the guy does it, and he doesn't pay him back. And, I mean, and he's, I don't know, and he's still a hero. I mean, he's kind of backed off his advertising, but he's let it go. Our guest is Matt Crane, Executive Director of the Colorado County Clerks Association. We're talking about Tina Peters. I look at this stuff and I think to myself, you're absolutely right. I mean, belief is always stronger than knowledge. And you said you followed up the last time with me when her defense attorney came on, and it was doublespeak.
3: There was so much BS. It was quite stunning, and I realized he has to represent his clients, but the amount of BS that he's put in the public square about this is stunning.
1: But once again, as you pointed out, she's beloved because she's the Joan of Arc of the stolen election.
3: Right. Well, Pete, I got to tell you that. So I watched a little bit of her interview. I think it was on Bannon, but she was explaining that she had to have somebody, when she got out, explain to her how to use her cell phone again because it had been so long. When a cell phone now is the same as a cell phone 18 months ago,
1: sure.
3: And yet we're supposed to believe that she found, you know, proof of all of this fraud inside the voting systems when she can't work her cell phone? Please, give me a break.
1: Well, let's come to Jared Polis. What do you think?
3: Yeah.
1: I mean, Polis poured gasoline on himself, too, and lit a match. So, I mean, Democrats all go bat crap. And so, what's up with Polis, and what was that about?
3: Well, you know, if Polis has wanted to do this, I think the Court of Appeals gave him an out when they asked for the trial court to reconsider the sentence. But he didn't let that process play out like he promised he would. And I think it's because, you know, we're waiting to see, but did he make a deal with the administration?
1: Oh, sure.
3: Is there money coming in? I suspect so too.
1: Yeah.
3: So I think it'll be interesting to watch what that looks like.
1: Yeah, I mean, and all the Democrats really hate him now. So, I mean, not all the Democrats, but this is away from what we're talking about, but it's my theory. The face of the modern Democratic Party, the 2026 National Democratic Party, is the mayor of New York City. He's the face.
3: Right.
1: He's the face of the party. I mean, they can say Newsom, but it's him. He's the face. And I think in Denver, I think DeGette's going to get kicked. These young hard chargers, almost they're borderline, if not socialist, they're borderline socialist, or they're SWP, they're like these nonviolent Trotskyist or something, and they want they want their voice, and they're pushing up. I mean, they're taking over jobs, and they're you think the state's screwed now? Wait,
3: Forget it, right?
1: Right. So they're after Polis. I mean, it's like Fox on the Run. I mean, they're dead after Polis. And did he blunt his career? By doing what he did with Tina Peters?
3: You know, it's easy to say yes, but, you know, in politics, people have short memories. And so he's probably thinking enough time can go by, and Lord knows he has a ton of money. So he's probably thinking with time and his money that, you know, it's never over. And, you know, unfortunately, he's probably not wrong in that.
1: No, and I think Trump bullied him, and they

0: just going to let her go to bend the knee to Trump and to try to get funding back, then just say that. Don't go through all of the, you know, these ebbs and flows and, oh, I'm not going to do it. We'll see. You know, I'm going to let the process play out. Just tell the truth.
1: There we are again. Like he said, look, we don't have the money. I'm cutting her loose and we're going to, you know, and everything's going to be okay. Tell me that. But don't, you know, as my father would say, don't urinate down my neck and try and tell me it's raining.
0: Yeah, that's right. Yeah. 100%.
1: Yeah. And that's what it is on all sides. The Republicans and the Democrats alike, they both did it. And Tina's out of the joint, and it's back at the game. And
0: everybody's so worried about the optics and how it's going to play politically. But again, just tell the truth. That's always the best thing you can do, and then deal with the consequences. But I can't imagine him telling the truth 10 months ago would have been tougher on him than it is now.
1: Yep. Yeah, I think he might be sunk. I mean, I don't know. And also Kirkmeyer, when she said she didn't believe it, I thought, oh, sister. and the truth.
0: Hey, at least she's walking the walk, right? At least she's walking the walk. Oh. She deserves our respect for that.
1: Truth will set you free. It's true.
0: You know, and then you got Bottoms on the other side saying she didn't do anything wrong and should never be in prison. That's terrible. That's lying to Republicans for votes, and people buy that crap.
1: And one of the most amazing things was, and I've often said, don't argue with the monitor of the debate. You know, he's arguing. Right. I'm going, dude.
0: Yeah. Know,
1: and take those glasses off. You know, you look like Dr. Strangelove. Remember you had those glasses?
0: 100%.
1: God, I'm telling you. But you're well, all's well in the world. I was like, thanks for doing the segment, and now duck.
0: No, of course. Well, and keep an eye on, too. If you're watching what's going on in California, in L.A., you know, the same stuff's happening there. There are reports that there are...
1: Hang on. I'll bring it back. We'll come back and take a break. Everybody. All right. Matt Crane's on hold. 7:10. Good afternoon. I'm Peter Boyles. All's well in the world. You stay right here. Actually, want to call a man up? Are you with him? 303-696-1971.
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3: Charlie Daniels. There's a song. South's going to do it again. 710 KNUS, and then the whole place starts to rock right now. I've seen him do this tune like three or four times. Right at that point, the house starts to rock. Here he comes.
4: Well, the train, the grinder switch is running right on time, and the Tucker boys are
3: singing by Marshall Tucker.
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4: People down in Georgia come from near and far to hear Richard Best picking on that red guitar.
3: So get around. Wow, there's the song. 93 the high today, 94 Sunday, 710 KNUS. Good afternoon, everyone. I'm Peter Boyles on the 6th of June on D-Day. Our guest on the line is Matt Crane. Lines are lighting up. Matt, of course, we've talked about many things with Matt over time, but principally about Tina Peters. He's executive director of the Colorado County Clerks Association. He is. Well, we had some callers, and everybody seemed to drop off. So you were talking about California when we broke away, Matt. Take that again, if you would, please.
5: Yeah, you bet. 2 points, if I could. One about California, and then one back here. You know, there's some stuff. California, it takes them a long time to count ballots, probably too long. There's some things that they could do differently to speed that up. But there's false narratives running around that there was a results drop where Spencer Pratt didn't get any results. And you see the typical results in that drop where somebody else got like 24,000. And the typical folks like Goldman and others are running around and saying, oh, look, this is proof of fraud. It's proof of fraud. But when you look at the data and what's happening, even the United States attorney for Southern California has come out and said that's not true, that that did not happen that way. There were never results that came out that didn't have results for all of the candidates involved. But that doesn't stop these people from still pushing these lies and this garbage because it's profitable for them. And the problem is there are so many amazing Republicans, men and women, who don't have a lot of time to really study elections or do that kind of thing. And they believe these people because they think they're thought leaders. And all they're doing is taking their time and their money from them. So that's really frustrating. I think the other point I want to make, going back to our conversation about Barb, you know, when you look at this, you know, it is very frustrating because she may have hurt herself in some quarters of the party. But I also think back to 2022, Pete, and the last gubernatorial election we had. And if you look at that election, you know, Pam Anderson ran against Tina Peters and she smoked her by like 18 points. Do you know who did the worst of all of our candidates, Republican candidates in 2022?
3: I do not.
5: It was Heidi Gannal, our gubernatorial candidate, did the worst of all of our statewides. She was the ticket dragger, I think, in large part. I heard from many Republicans towards the end when she went and bent the knee to try to get Tina's support and Joe Altman's support and all these other people. I know she lost a lot of votes because she did that. So the last time we had a gubernatorial election, the people who stood up and told the truth, like John Kellner and Pam Anderson and Link Sias, they did better. Now, they still lost, obviously, but they did better than the candidate, our gubernatorial candidate, Heidi Gannal, who fed into this crap. And so my hope is that, you know, Barb, for telling the truth, more people will come to her for being honest and telling the truth than will leave her for not playing the game that Trump and others want people to play.
3: I mean, that's, elections are won in the middle. Anybody that studies politics or history, you got to come to that. Elections are won in the middle. So I've said this to Barbara Kirkmeyer privately. I don't know what's going to happen. I mean, I don't know what's going to happen. Everybody gives the edge to the Dems, and that probably is true. But if you have these people that will destroy you for telling the truth, and they're in your party, and if you go to the middle, the largest party in Colorado right now is unaffiliated, and these are reasonable human beings, and you start right. you start telling them that craziness, they're leaving you as quick as they can. And
5: yes,
3: that takes them. Going to take some phone calls.
5: Sure, happy to.
3: All right. Let's go to Rob in Littleton. Rob, you're on the radio show. Good afternoon. Thank you. You're on the air.
6: Good afternoon. And, Peter, I just want to say it was 9 years ago today you and I walked across the Pegasus Bridge together.
3: My heavens. D-Day.
6: D-Day.
3: Yeah.
6: D-Day in France.
3: Yeah, that's right. I do remember you. Hey, good morning, man.
6: Yeah, yeah, yeah. So, you have restored my faith in mail-in balloting. I've met you a couple of times at various functions, and I've watched how it behaves in Colorado. So I am not a fan of Tina Peters and all of her allegations. I think that the if it can happen with machines getting online, maybe there's something to that, but I think that's all been pretty well explained. My question really is, you mentioned California. I've got a son that lives there in San Francisco, and he sent me a picture of his gubernatorial ballot. I think there were 16 candidates on that. And so, good luck to all of them. But there was something that's been circulating on the social media for the last 24 hours, and it's a vote count from some news site that shows all of the top three gubernatorial and the top three mayoral candidates for Los Angeles. And then it has the total vote count or percent of vote count. And so 39%, there's the first picture. Then 44% of the votes counted, and there's the picture. And it shows that everybody has different numbers, more votes, except for Steve Hilton, exactly the same number, and then Spencer Pratt, exactly the same number. So is that some internet fabrication, or is that something that statistically could happen if you just, the way votes are processed in that system?
5: So that's a great question. I appreciate that. And that's something that I'm alluding to here. There was an article that just came out this morning where the AP was aggregating results and putting it out on social media. And they did one update where there was a massive upload of ballots of results for Karen Bass and the other candidate, I can't remember. And then like within seconds, they posted that one. And then within seconds, they posted updates for Spencer Pratt. And so that was an AP issue. That wasn't an election official issue. I think it's the same thing we're talking about here, but it's just the way that the AP was reporting it out. And that's what I was mentioning before. Even the United States Attorney for California came out and said, there's a claim circulating on social media. They've reviewed all the county records. The claim is false. Each candidate received votes in every update. But that's my point though, Rob. There's a lot of this going around that people, when they put it out there, they won't pull it back. They'll just leave people to think that there was fraud or something nefarious happening when it wasn't.
3: And we now know. I mean, it's I come back to the most significant moment in this whole struggle when Rupert Murdoch goes into court and they pay. Was it $800 million plus, Rob? Matt, they paid $800 plus.
5: Just about a million. Yeah, I think.
3: So why didn't those silk stocking attorneys from that are hard? Rupert Murdoch is no man's fool. I mean, he really is brilliant. Why didn't they come and get all of these people bring them into court and win their case? And not pay
5: When you look at what a lot of these people said, either in depositions or anything like that, whether it was Rudy Giuliani saying, you know what, we really didn't have we really didn't have the data to show the fraud. Or Sean Hannity saying, I never believe this took place. Or Sidney Powell as a part of her lawsuit saying, no reasonable person should have believed what I was saying. That doesn't get out into conservative social media because it blows up the narrative. But I guarantee you that's 100% true. And not just them, but other people have said similar things to that, too. Yeah, go ahead.
3: Well, the Kraken, she's Sammy the Bull Gravano. She went in and made a deal. She went in and made a deal. I mean, she's Sammy, she's Sammy the Bull. I mean, and they said insane things that were believed. That were believed. And but why didn't Rupert Murdoch go and get the Pillow King and all of these different people and bring them in, subpoena them as witnesses? And prove to those judges and juries that the election was stolen. Now, the true believer ignores what happened or finds a way to get around Rupert Murdoch.
5: But I'm pretty convinced for some of these people, the good Lord, you know, Jesus Christ could come down himself and say these people were wrong. And those true believers would be like, hey, you know, thanks for dying and rising from the dead to save us. But you're wrong on this one.
3: Yeah,
5: right. Like there's you can't shake them off it.
3: And it's repetitive in Victor Marx. I mean, I'm sorry. Truth is.
5: It is.
3: It is Victor Marx. Yeah, no, it's but it's a belief is always stronger than knowledge. Always will be, always is.
5: I'll tell you what, Pete, over the last 6 years, I've realized that it's far easier to manipulate people than it is voting systems.
3: Oh, it's good to hear your voice, man. Thank you very much. Thank you. Bring up
5: that, my friend.
6: Matt, that was the line of the day.
3: Yeah, we'll steal that. All right. Let's go to Gary. Gary in Denver. Gary, you're on the radio show. Good afternoon.
7: Oh, hi, Peter.
3: Hi, man.
7: Yeah, I enjoyed the congressional debate with Barb Kirkmeyer. And I mean, to me, I'm a unaffiliated, and hands down, she's my candidate. Yeah. And I truly believe that she might be able to defeat whoever she opposes on the other side. Because I think unaffiliated look for common sense, and I think she's a common sense person. And she also demonstrated during that debate that she's pretty quick on her feet. I mean, I'll give you two examples. When Mark said, I'm not a politician, and a second...
3: You are now. Yeah, she said you are now. Yeah, you are now.
7: And secondly, when Bottom said, he was talking about the budget, and he said, it's all confusing, and she quickly said, not to me.
3: But those are... Those are intelligent, intellectual retorts. Well, I'd go back to Matt. Do they, like you just said moments ago, all these recantings and go on, people never gets into the conservative voice. First of all, why? And two, your overall opinion of what happened in that debate.
5: Well, I think why it's because a lot of the gatekeepers around that, more and more, thanks to social media and the internet, people are in information vacuums and silos, right? They I find there's less intellectual curiosity. They're only looking for confirmation bias. And when that's the case, it's far easier to manipulate people and keep flooding the streams with lies and BS so that they'll keep tuning in. They'll keep clicking on your website. They'll keep, you know, if you do a community event where you're like, hey, come and see me in Montezuma County. I'm going to show the fraud and just pay $25. The way you keep that political and financial grift going is keeping the truth from people. And we see that far too much on the right. I think in the debate, I think it was clear who the grown-up in the room was, and we need a grown-up. Barb Kirkmeyer is fantastic. My concern, you know, I think she might be the best gubernatorial candidate we've had since Owens, and I like Bob Beaupre, but Barb is so strong. She's such a great conservative. My worry for her is, even now when the Democrats are so unpopular, the Republicans are seen as much more of a dumpster fire because we play in these games, in these games with lies and conspiracy theories. You know, I mean, Scott Bottoms is the poster child for that. So how can anybody take us seriously? We can't focus on real issues because they can just point to that and say, oh, they just think the election with this, they're spreading this or that, and they can move right on. We don't even make it hard for the Democrats.
0: Go ahead.
7: You know, Matt, I don't think a lot of people pay attention to the debates or social media or anything like that, which is why I think Barb may break through to those voters who are really not engaged until September or October. Yeah. And one other thing I wanted to point out to you, Matt, is she made some news a couple weeks ago when she was on Jeff and Billy's show. They tested Victor Marx's website, and they determined, and this can be done because I've done it for where I work, they've determined that it was created using AI.
3: Well, I'm not shocked.
5: No, I'm not shocked either. But
7: and you know, the interesting thing is, I'm using AI an awful lot where I work, and you can. And I've read that 60% of social media postings are created by AI. So you could just ask AI to create a news posting that paints Barb Kirkmeier in a bad light. Yep. And it'll write it up for you, and all you have to do is hit post, and it gets posted.
3: I got news for you. We have a newscast coming here in about 22 minutes. It's AI. Seriously.
7: There you go.
3: There's nobody there. Yeah, or no.
5: And social media allows it to spread like wildfire, and there's no way to validate or fact check it.
3: Just tell me what I believe is true.
5: Yes.
3: That's all it takes. Hi,
7: thanks, Pete.
3: Thanks you, Gary. Matt, you can stay or you can go. What's your time like?
5: I'm good for a little bit, Pete.
3: All right, so the man on hold. We'll keep him with us to another break. 303-696-1971. I want to talk about the Bennett go-round with... they're all running against Trump. I mean, it's interesting to watch that. It's like, who can out hate Trump? Blame Trump for everything. The Democrats have run the state of Colorado for, 20 years, 25 years, whatever the hell it's been. And then they're going, we have all these problems in Colorado, and it's the fault of Donald Trump. I'm watching these two jokers, and I'm going, man, I thought it was a... Well, the show, the Republican show, was infinitely more exciting, but God... We'll talk about it with Matt Crane right after this.

0: Town Hall News, where conservative voices cut through the noise from breaking headlines to fearless opinion. 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
1: You could sleep through the night without thinking twice. 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
2: Saturday afternoon, June the 6th, D-Day, 710 KNUS. We are Denver's talk station, 93 the high, 94 tomorrow, and 87 degrees on Monday. Kind enough to stay, the man is with us, Matt Crane, and We talked about Tina Peters. Now, Tim Mahey, of course, is Executive Director, Colorado County Clerks Association. The lines are open, 303-696-1971. We're in the final segment. So I'm watching Bennett and Weiser, and it was who could blame Trump the most. Now, these guys, how long have the Democrats run the state of Colorado? Since Bill Owens, right?
11: Well, I think the legislature changed sometime around 2006, somewhere in that neck of the woods. So, yeah, right towards the end of Governor Owens' time in office.
2: 20 years.
11: At least, yeah.
2: Give or take. All right, so they screwed the pooch, and they're standing there. Who can hate Donald Trump the most? Putting babies in, they're dying in cages and all this kind of stuff. And I'm going, they're trying to out-hate Donald Trump each other. Is that fair?
11: 100%. And it's a smart strategy. I mean, we've seen from election results going back to 2016 that President Trump is not popular here in Colorado, and so it's low-hanging fruit for them to go after them. And again, like we were talking about before, when the state GOP is such a mess and can't get its act together, it's impossible to get a coherent message to push back on that or put pressure on them to try to answer other questions because it is such a mess. And so they can just run right along and say Trump is the worst, he's the reason for all of your problems. And there's no good opposition to be able to push back or to support people like Barb and pushing back.
2: Now, I mean, I agree with you, but I just thought that the Weiser Bennett go round was, it was boring, but when you watched it for its face value, it was, who can hate Donald Trump the most? And there was a different tone in Kyle Clark than there was the week prior to that when he got the three Republicans. I got to read this to you. Somebody sent me this. I've tried to have some Peters Polis bumper stickers made up, but the printer thought it, but the printer thought it was an STD. That's good.
11: That is fantastic.
2: That's very good.
11: That is fantastic.
2: Like that's clever. You know, everybody now talks. But by the way, I wanted to bring this up too, and I brought this up with the guys. Everybody that watches the Republican go round, and that's pretty much what it was. And they talk about, and it's KHOW listeners, 850 KOA listeners, and 710 KNUS listeners, and they're most of the people that listen, they're involved, and they want to know, or they do know. What strikes me is, what does the KYGO listener, what is he or she thinking? Because that's more important than the 710 listener or the 630 listener, because people are geared into politics. I certainly am. You certainly are. But I wonder what the KYGO listener thinks.
11: Well, and that's the gold mine. I mean, that's what the smart campaigns are focusing on.
2: Yeah. Yeah.
11: Right? Because you're right. Elections are one in the middle. And now that unaffiliated can vote in our primaries, that is the gold mine for people. And so that's going to be very interesting to watch how that turns out.
2: I can't. Well, for the life of me, when you watch these people and go back into when the state of Colorado was a Republican state, how did they lose it? How did these guys let it get away?
11: Well, I think two things. I think one, complacency. Yeah. And, you know, they took their eye off the ball in a lot of ways. But then the demographics of the state started to change.
2: Yeah.
11: And it's not election fraud, as you know. It's not ghost voters on our voter registration rolls. It's none of that. It's all very obvious and explainable. But over the last 20, 25 years, the demographics of the state have changed quite a bit. And that the incoming folks coming in trend more left than right.
2: Is it easy? I always thought with me it was easy to say, and it is easy for some Republicans to point at the media or point at whatever they want to point at and say it's your fault, instead of the reality is it's the fault of the Republican Party. They didn't do all the right things.
11: Agreed. And now more than ever, we have to be almost perfect to make any real gains. We can't afford mistakes. We can't afford silly mistakes. And we're just chock full of those right now.
12: Yeah.
11: And so we can't even, we don't, as long as we're in the state we're in, we don't have a chance to be competitive. But the party really has fallen asleep at the wheel and taken a lot of things for granted.
12: And also, I've used this illustration, crabs in a pot being cooked, and one crab almost gets out, and it gets his little crab hand on the edge of the pot, and two other crabs grab him and pull him right back into the water.
11: Right. There's way too many people focused on their own good and their own fame and their own fortune, and then not enough people who want, the Republican ideology, the conservative philosophy to move forward. And we're not, as long as that's the case, as long as we're not, chasing that philosophy first and personality second, it's going to be that much harder for us to get ahead.
12: Can the Republicans get this state back?
11: I'm not sure for the foreseeable future, and I don't think we're at rock bottom in terms of what the progressives are going to do to this state.
12: I agree.
11: But that's why we have to be so smart and strategic in how we counterpunch, and then when we have an opportunity, go and govern wisely and not get involved in lies and conspiracies and other garbage to bring people back to us. But it's going to be, I'm afraid, a generation before we can really get there.
12: I agree to all of that. It's and how quickly it slipped away. I mean, it slipped away very, very quickly. And what would Bill Armstrong say if he were alive today? I mean, that was a guy that I so admired him. And
11: me too.
12: Hank Brown. Look at those names: Tancredo, all those guys. They were.
11: Yep. Well, and Pete, don't be surprised. I mean, El Paso is trending blue. Douglas is trending blue.
12: We are
11: not near rock bottom. And my friends, it's not because of a stolen election.
12: No.
11: It's just the way the state is going. So let's get smart about how we fight back on this.
12: And better yet, the ready, aim, fire. I think someone once called the Democrats a firing squad in a circle, but that's no longer the Democrats. It's Republicans that are doing that.
11: No.
12: All right, sir. Well, have the good rest of your weekend, and we'll talk again, I'm sure, real soon after this morning. Thanks, Matt.
11: That sounds great, Pete.
12: You're a good man.
11: Thank you,
12: thanks, Matt. Bye, Matt Crane. So we're out of here. And again, this is D-Day, and it's so worth remembering and so worth reading. And, this is when the British and the Americans come ashore in Normandy. But also remember that the Red Army is almost like 110 miles from Berlin. And the squeeze is now the final squeeze. But those brave men who came ashore on that day, and what does, and it's a Jeff Walker song, but I think Steve Goodman wrote it, but it's Desperados Waiting for a Train, I think it's Steve Goodman's grandma's boyfriend. I think he's writing about it in the song. Don't hold me to that, but he has a line in the song that I always think of, and he said, "These are heroes of our country, and why are they all dressed up like these old men?" And, I think of, like all these guys, and then one fellow called, his dad was D-Day plus four and D plus four. All those guys, and recently I've come across this movie that just floors me, and it's called Fury. I don't know if you guys have ever seen Fury or not, but about the armored units at the close of the war. Boy, what a film that is. And I think people get lost in this, and turn around and argue about stuff that's so senseless when that was so significant. So we're coming up on time. Next week, part of what we're going to do is recreate that historic takeover show with people who genuinely liked, loved one another, and I think that's what gave us the power to defeat these other radio jobs in the day. All right, everybody, I got my motorcycle outside, my Woody's outside. Take care. I'll see you next Saturday. Thank you to the boys. Thank you.
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21: Trump says there's no deal with Iran yet, but ultimately they have no choice but to reach an agreement.
22: They've dealt with very weak and ineffective leadership on behalf of the United States.
21: Trump said they're strong and proud, so it's a very hard thing for them. He also told NBC News Iran hasn't made a deal yet because prior administrations haven't asked for as much out of the regime. The former Secretary of Health and Human Services from the Biden administration could be the next California governor. Democrat Javier Becerra collected enough primary votes on Friday to advance to the November election. Thousands of votes still need to be counted as Democrat Tom Steyer and Republican Steve Hilton are vying for the second spot on the November ballot.
23: He's mired in a corruption scandal. He pushed tens of thousands of migrant children into the clutches of child sex traffickers. So this guy is just a complete non-starter for the next governor of California. There's no chance he's going to be the next governor. I know he thinks he will be.
21: They're both looking to replace current Governor Gavin Newsom, who can't run again because of term limits. A male student who witnessed the stabbing of Austin Metcalf took the stand at the Carmelo Anthony murder trial in Texas this weekend. The student testified, "We only knew what happened when he lifted his shirt and saw a big hole." Anthony was arrested last year and charged in connection with the stabbing of Metcalf during an altercation at a high school track meet in Frisco, Texas. Anthony has pleaded not guilty. The witness said the altercation started after Anthony, who is black, sat under a tent reserved for Metcalf's school and refused to leave. The New York Knicks lead the San Antonio Spurs 2-0 in the NBA Finals. The Knicks beat the Spurs 105-104 in a nail-biter in San Antonio last night to win their 13th straight playoff game. The Spurs' Victor Wembanyama led the scoring with 29 points in a losing effort. Knicks coach Mike Brown.
24: Obviously, they made their run towards the end. You know, we could have folded.
21: Game 3 heads back to Madison Square Garden Monday night. I'm Lisa Carton.
25: Denver area forecast on this Saturday, sunny and warm today, along with gusty winds kicking up to 25 miles per hour. We'll see high temperatures near 95. For tonight, partly cloudy and breezy, lows down to 65, strong winds up to about 25 miles per hour. Then for Sunday, mostly sunny, still quite hot, highs in the mid-90s, very summer-like with low temperatures in the lower 60s. Monday, a little bit of a system moves through. We'll see 20% chance for afternoon shower and thunderstorm activity. Still warm with highs near 90, overnight lows down to 60. I'm meteorologist Patrice Sutter.
26: Current temperature,
27: 87 degrees.
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6: The Alex Marlow Show. I'm glad you're here. We got lots to do today. We're going to start with some jobs news. I'm going to give you some updates on the California elections that are taking place, plus a lot of audio of Democrats squirming around trying to figure out what to do about Graham Plattner, and it is a blast. You'll enjoy that very much, plus more variety for you. But we'll start with a blowout jobs report, the third straight blowout report. People have tried to act as though the economy is in bad shape. Consumer sentiment is very bad. But a lot of this we're learning is fake news. Recall that given the current state of the economy, after the crackdown on illegal immigration and the advent of DOGE, where we're trying to cut, not add, federal government jobs, really even a neutral jobs number, literally zero new jobs created, would be okay. We're in that type of environment. We're trying to get people not necessarily to get new jobs. We're trying to get them just to get raises. We're in the raise-getting business now in this country, and the Trump administration is in the lead on this. But we got 172,000 jobs, 172,000 with prior months actually getting revised upwards. Public sector grew, but only at state government level, not at the federal government level. Durable goods, leisure and hospitality. It's amazing stuff. Let me give you some of the breakdown. The forecast was 85,000 new jobs. So this is twice as much what economists predicted, with the forecast topping out at 110,000. So people whose professional job is to figure out how much hiring is going on thought the most we could have seen is 110,000. We get 172,000. Huge upward revisions make this number even better than it sounds on paper. April revised up by 64,000 to 179,000, and March by 29,000 to 214,000. So we're seeing combined 93,000 jobs added to the historical record that weren't there before, and this administration, the country, no one got credit for it in real time. And I always note this, that the revisions always seem to go in a direction that helps the parties out of power, the Democrats, and it always hurts President Trump, who is trying to paint a picture that we have an accelerating economy that's not fading, that's accelerating, and that really is what the numbers suggest. I know gas prices are up, though I gotta admit, and I don't want to be insensitive, and especially insensitive to myself because I have giant cars and I live in the state with the highest gas prices, but it's what it was under Biden. It's not higher. It's exactly the same. And I do think Trump won partially to lower gas prices. That's a fact. I'm aware of this. It matters. But it does feel, and I feel strained about it. I think about, you know, I got one small car, and I think about driving that car when I drive into work, because it's a long drive into work. I admit it. It's a factor. But are we overblowing it when we're looking at numbers like this? Are we overblowing some of the things when you're seeing actually a lot of spending going on? Manufacturing is genuinely booming right now. Manufacturing payrolls jumped 7,000, beat every single economist estimate. Durable goods employment expanded 17,000. Prior month reported loss of 2,000 was revised away. So we had lost manufacturing jobs in, I guess this is the April data. Now that is back to neutral. Other stuff that's in this. The trend that we're accelerating, economists have underestimated job growth now. Three straight months, as noted. 3 months average, widely considered a more reliable gauge, moved up to over 188,000 jobs when really, again, zero jobs could conceivably be okay in this current economy. And the last note on this, workers are winning on wages, according to John Carney of Breitbart News, our economic and finance editor. Average hourly earnings rose 0.3% in May. They're up 3.4% over the past year, while the number of people reporting themselves as employed grew by 149,000, the number of unemployed shrank by 66,000. Again, versus zero is probably a quality number. So the biggest wage boom came in factory workers, and it's coming. It's the biggest factory wage boom we've seen in half a century. This adds up. Trump is prioritizing factory work. Trump is prioritizing bringing back American manufacturing, as is Secretary Bessent. Weekly real wages for durable goods workers are up 3.5%. So we've never seen a pace like this. This is a month-to-month increase up 3.5%. This is the post-war, post-World War II boom is the last time we saw numbers like this. Real weekly gains average 0.2% annually for decades, including the prior decade before the pandemic. So Trump is really resetting the global economy. Workers are taking home more money than the headlines show. Weekly paychecks are up 7.4% year over year. Hourly pays up 5.3%. Overtime work has jumped from 3.7 to 4 hours a week. Why is that? No tax on overtime. On top of that, the BBB's overtime tax cuts mean that people are taking home more money of the overtime that they're taking. So they're doing more overtime, and they're getting paid more on the overtime that they're doing. It's just great. It's fantastic. I love to bring the positive stuff on the show because we are so often talking about negative things. But factories are producing more with every hour worked. Real durable goods output grew 5.8% in Q1. Productivity up 5.5% annually. Just one good piece of data. Again, that's another gauge that could go down. We could have less productivity, but we're seeing more. American manufacturing, our factory workers are generating not just more value per hour. This is dramatically more value per hour that they're working. So it's not just about, this is what I've talked about on the show, it's what I talked about with Secretary Bessent when I spent time with him a week ago today. We are resetting the expectation that this economy is not just about consuming cheap goods made in China. We're going to judge this economy based off of what we're producing. And we are producing way more, and people are getting paid way more to produce it. So this is a real sign of strength. Pay is outrunning price growth, so inflation is high relative to Trump's first term, low relative to Biden's term, but it is not at the level of job growth. So we're seeing higher pay relative to inflation. So this is just good stuff. It's high quality. It's great to see all this happening in our country, and I just hope that we can spend a little bit of time celebrating this. And that's why when you see guys like Scott Bessent, when he's out there, he always looks confident. He never looks, even if there's some negative information, he always looks like he's having a great time, enjoying himself, and believes in what he's doing.
7: And part of this is because he knows this stuff is happening and it's just a matter before people catch on. So is the president or is his team doing a fantastic job selling this stuff? I don't know if they are. And I know they can sell it better. But these are fantastic numbers and they keep getting revised even better. I just recorded right before the show a podcast with Emma Jo Morris that I will recommend to you. We'll put that out probably tomorrow or Sunday. And one of the things we do is we celebrate Pride Month on it. And our celebration of Pride Month is to elevate our favorite gay, which is Scott Bessent. And I want to share this clip. This is him going after Senator Ron Wyden's son. Play cut 20, please.
8: Mendaciously slandered the Treasury building in an attempt to cover up his son having an investment meeting with Jeffrey Epstein to ask for funding. Thank you.
9: Mr. Chairman?
11: Yes.
9: Let's be clear here. Nobody is interested in the ramblings of a capo in the most corrupt regime in American history. We want to get some facts about this deal. That's what we're here for. Thank you.
11: Well, thank you, and I will ask my questions first today.
8: And we would like to hear what Adam Wyden and Jeffrey Epstein talked about. Your son's largest investment position was Rick's Cabaret. So did your son and Jeffrey Epstein talk about pole dancing as he begged him for money using your limited credibility?
7: Happy Pride from Scott Bessent. Just amazing stuff. That's how we celebrate the Marlowe Show. We play our most based gays, playing clips of that. That's how we celebrate. What a takedown. Adam Wyden is Ron Wyden's son and seems like a total dirtbag. I'm committed to, I'll do a deep dive on him, but just, it's so trite calling him a capo. It's just, he's one of the smartest guys around, period. And he just makes complete fools out of everyone in the Senate. And I'm sure he did the same thing to all the students at Yale. Great stuff from Bessent. Great stuff from the Trump economy. But they are trying to steal the elections in California. I will report on that when we come back on the Alex Marlowe Show.
13: In a world where more and more people decide what's right and wrong based on how they feel, what happens when feelings become the only moral standard? If emotions alone define truth, then who decides why murder, theft, or violence are wrong? 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For 50 years, Dennis Prager has challenged audiences around the world to think deeply about the moral foundations of civilization. 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Why do innocent people suffer? 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

trying to do it. They're trying to steal the elections in California. We knew it would happen, but I don't know if we knew it would be quite this brazen. Recall, the Democrats designed a system where you count votes for up to 30 days. It usually takes about a couple of weeks to get through all of it. It doesn't usually take the full 30, but we're accustomed in California to having it be 2 or 3 weeks. I have a podcast up with Senator Tuberville, where I ask him why they designed the system this way, and his understanding is so that they can get the votes they need in order to rig elections. And he's not alone in that thinking. That's my thinking. So we added about 5% of the vote count in the LA mayoral race yesterday. And remember how

0: I reported on Wednesday that Spencer Pratt was up by 8 points over Nichiraman. 5% more are in, and that lead has shrunk to 6%. So somehow, of all the mail-in votes that came in the last 2 days, which makes up 5% of the total, Spencer Pratt barely got a single vote, it appears, because Nichiraman caught up 2% and is now within 6 points. I had circled that 8 points was 7 points. I had figured they could cheat up to 7 points. He was 8 points ahead of Raman, so I'd figured maybe perhaps we get away with it. But that gap is already closed with 35% not counted yet. It's just striking stuff. It just shows you how brazen the Democrats are, how really they're going to rig it right in our faces. We're all watching them. We all know they're going to do it. And somehow they're going to just keep counting mail-in votes. And then they're going to certify perhaps a fraudulent runoff. So it's imperative that we investigate. We figure out if this is legal cheating or illegal cheating. It's certainly one or the other. Legal cheating would mean that you get people who would otherwise not turn in votes, and then you get them to fill out a ballot, and then you get it in a mailbox. Or is it legal cheating where they're literally just making up fake people to vote? Like, we got to figure out what it is. But we do know that as of now, it's very hard to bet on Pratt actually making the LA mayoral race, even though he's up 6 points with 35% left to count. So it's that level. It's that brazen. Steve Hilton dropped down 0.4% in the latest crop of ballots in the governor's race. Tom Steyer moved up 0.4%. So he's still up 7% over third place Steyer. He's up 1% over Xavier Baccaria, as Joe Biden calls him. But just, it's really happening, guys. They're trying to steal it. I named the show yesterday. Yesterday's show, they're trying to steal the election in California. And then last night, we see it flat out. We saw it flat out that they're all of a sudden, Nichiraman catches up 2% over a 5% vote count. Doesn't make any sense. Aside from, it actually makes perfect sense. This is what they do. They don't have any values, the left. They don't have any charismatic people. All they stand for is that Donald Trump is a bad guy, you're all racist and fascist, and that they can win. They consider winning its own value. They figure out ways to win regardless of whether or not it's ethical, because they think that allowing Donald Trump to be president, allowing for Spencer Pratt to be mayor, allowing for Steve Hilton to be governor, is the definition of evil. It's the definition of bad. In the meantime, they're willing to overlook Nazis, which is just a major thing that they're doing this. And on the other side of the break, I'll play cuts of the Democrats struggling with this concept that they are nominating a guy who's not only has a Nazi tattoo, but praised Nazis, has a bunch of other baggage as well. But this is very curious, and I teased that I would play this on the show today. Rahm Emanuel, who's one of a close confidant of Barack Obama, and is a Democrat establishmentarian, if there ever was one, he completely is nuking the party now in anticipation of, no doubt, he's going to run for president in sort of a lane of Democrats have gone too far. Let's play cut eight, guys.
1: Why do you think people feel so negatively about the Democratic Party?
2: Because we earned their disrespect the hard way. Look, when your back's against the wall, you can't make a mortgage payment. You can't go to the doctor's visit because you can't afford it. Or you're stealing money out of your 401k that you know is for your retirement, but you're doing it to pay your bills today. You expect the Democratic Party to show up. We did things that were really ridiculous. We let a border get out of control. When it came to public safety, we talked about defunding the police. When it came to an ethnic group, we called them Latinx, and nobody else in that group ever identified themselves that way. And then rather than worry about classroom excellence, we were worried about bathroom and locker room access.
0: It's just amazing. It's a great cut, and he's exactly right about this. But will this actually catch on with Democrats? I don't think it is. I don't think it will. But it's just a note. It's noteworthy that I don't think that woke has died. And you still see this over and over again where the examples of woke coming back in a major way, if it ever left. But we're going to get one guy at least going to run for president who's going to act like Democrats have gone too far woke. It's going to be entertaining. We'll be back with those Platner clips.
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5: President Trump says there's no deal with Iran yet, but ultimately they have no choice but to reach an agreement.
6: They've dealt with very weak and ineffective leadership on behalf of the United States.
5: Trump said they're strong and proud, so it's a very hard thing for them. He also told NBC News Iran hasn't made a deal yet because prior administrations haven't asked for as much out of the regime. The former Secretary of Health and Human Services from the Biden administration could be the next California governor. Democrat Javier Becerra collected enough primary votes on Friday to advance to the November election. Thousands of votes still need to be counted as Democrat Tom Steyer and Republican Steve Hilton are vying for the second spot on the November ballot.
7: He's mired in a corruption scandal. He pushed tens of thousands of migrant children into the clutches of child sex traffickers. So this guy is just a complete non-starter.
5: Both candidates are looking to replace current Governor Gavin Newsom, who can't run again because of term limits. I'm Lisa Carton.
8: Denver area forecast on this Saturday, sunny and warm today, along with gusty winds kicking up to 25 miles per hour. We'll see high temperatures near 95. For tonight, partly cloudy and breezy, lows down to 65, strong winds up to about 25 miles per hour. Then for Sunday, mostly sunny, still quite hot, highs in the mid-90s, very summer-like with low temperatures in the lower 60s. Monday, a little bit of a system moves through. We'll see 20% chance for afternoon shower and thunderstorm activity. Still warm with highs near 90, overnight lows down to 60. I'm meteorologist Patrice Sutter.
9: Current temperature,
10: 91 degrees.
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12: 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Same thing. 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The parties pick their candidates. 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You can say what you want to say up until that point. But after that, you get behind them, because what matters the most is the control of the Senate.
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0: All right, I told you guys woke is not dead, right? I told you maybe it didn't even go away. Check out what they just did in New York, erasing mother and father from official documents. Play cut 16, guys.
16: New York Democrats argue the words mother and father are outdated and need to be replaced with more inclusive terms under state law. All that's needed now is Governor Kathy Hochul's signature. So if Hochul approves, in New York's family court and in domestic and education law, a mother would be labeled as a gestating parent, a father as a non-gestating parent, and paternity proceedings to determine the child's father would be called parentage proceedings. The bill passed the state Senate this week and the state Assembly back in March. Governor Hochul proudly calls herself New York's first mom governor. It's unclear if she'll support this change, though.
17: I'm not familiar with what was introduced late last night, so I'll take a look at it. I have until the end of the year to review them and make a decision, so I won't be commenting on pending legislation.
0: We have serious problems in this country, and this is what the left is focused on, is anti-science. You can't say mother and father. I just saw a story about how Gen Z is going to have the least marriage and the fewest children, maybe in history, certainly in modern history. And, you know, we're going to have to go back centuries, maybe millennia, to see people who are coupling off and procreating less than Gen Z is going to. And this is the message that's being sent. There's nothing special about being a mother. There's nothing special about being a father. Anyone will tell you who has children, it probably is your number one identifying factor. It's I get to do so many cool stuff in my life, but the thing that preoccupies my time is being a father, also a husband as well. But my identity is so tied to being a father, not as a non-gestating parent. There's a romanticism to it that is essential if we want the species to continue. But the Democrats are a culture of death. The left is a culture of death. They don't love life. And that's where all this comes from. It's anti-science. It's anti-life. It is just so lame, too. It's just like, how could they spend time on this? So it's pretty scary stuff. This is where their priorities are. And I think that it is, I think it's noteworthy that this is what their focus is on. When there's so many things threatening us around the world in this country, that they're thinking, what do we need to do today? Oh, I know. Let's erase mother and father from official documents. Also, what's the objection to the words mother and father? I understand trying to make things more inclusive to trans or to gays. They've been doing that forever. But why is it bad to call someone who is, I guess, because it's the trans stuff. It's fathers can be mothers now. So it's that men can have babies because you can have a man with a uterus. And you can have a female penis. I'm figuring this out in real time, guys. This is a celebration of the female penis today. That's how we're celebrating Pride, the Marlowe Show. Oh, my goodness. All right. I promised you I would play Democrats squirming about the Grand Platner nomination, which continues to move ahead, even though the New York Times published a story with a bunch of accusations of former girlfriends and stuff that he was rough with them and stories of him grabbing people, may or may not have locked someone in a room. We didn't get the R word, so no rape accusations, no violent sexual assault accusations. So again, I keep making this point. I made this point when I was hosting the Hewitt Show and I shared it on podcast. It'd be an October surprise, but who cares? Because he's got a Nazi tattoo. And not just any Nazi tattoo, a Nazi tattoo worn by SS guards who were professional slaughterers of the Jews. So that's what he represents on his chest. And he was on Chris Hayes' show. Chris Hayes is an MS Now person. I got some cuts of that, and then I'll play some Democrats trying to explain them away. Play 14, please.
18: You referred to the tattoo as my Totenkampf, which is the German word for this particular Nazi symbol. There's other reporting in Jewish Insider in October in which an anonymous acquaintance says you used that same phrase. Did you know what this tattoo was about before last October when you said you first became aware of it?
19: No, I did not. And I also think it's important to note that it's very likely, and I think that she is that same source. She's the person who's been telling people this from the beginning. And it's a... So I feel like, you know, we're kind of rehashing the thing we've been through.
0: So now he doesn't know it's a Nazi tattoo, even though he has deleted posts that are very much understanding that he knew exactly what this was. And now he's just going to try to lie to people. He feels like that's the path. Obviously, this guy is totally dishonest. Remember, his one client as an oyster farmer is his own mother. He's playing a populist, even though he is a trust fund kid, or I don't know if he's a trust fund, but he's a, he went to one of the most expensive private schools in the country. This is a guy who is impersonating a super masculine guy because Democrat consultants thought this is how to package our message now. You find a guy who acts like he's super masculine and we'll run all our woke messaging through that. So that's what they're doing. And then now he's lying about his tattoo. Of course, he knew exactly what it was and he didn't delete it for a long time. I was thinking about the hostage video of the wife where the wife came out and was trying to defend him. And the thing, first of all, you married a guy with a Nazi tattoo. So I don't count your opinion. Your opinion doesn't count for me. And then they're just trying to explain away this as if it is not exactly what meets the eye. It is, they're trying to say, no, the media is the problem. The wife is going after the media. She was saying the media was taking stuff out of context. But look at all the context. The context is the guy, he's got the Nazi tattoo, and he's been lying about everything else in his past. And what are his accomplishments? This guy's running for the Senate. The Senate. This isn't dog catcher. This isn't PTA. Of course, you shouldn't be on a PTA, by the way. All right, I got one more clip from the Hayes interview, 15.
18: The Times basically reported that they saw texts of hers, including a text in August, I believe August 3rd of last year. This would be before October of last year, in which she basically said that you had a, quote, Nazi tattoo, and she joked about how she's going to go volunteer for Collins. Now, again, this is a text that got sent, so, like, we can place the time, right? This is in August. How does she know it's a Nazi tattoo in August of last year and you don't know it's a Nazi tattoo in August of last year?
19: Well, she certainly didn't send that text to me. So whoever she sent it to and was talking to, I can't say why, but I will say that I certainly didn't know. And the text messages she's sending to friends who may have recognized it, they didn't tell me that.
0: One of my favorite points about the Nazi tattoo is that there are deleted posts of him saying that he was aware that the symbol, the Totenkopf, connected to the Nazis. But then he also has said that he does not endorse white supremacy and he didn't see the connection to white supremacy in the Nazi tattoo. He will say anything to you. We should not take anything he says seriously. So even though girlfriend said that he knew it was a Nazi tattoo. All right, so let's see how the Democrats do with this. First of all, let's do Chris Coons, cut 17.
20: Frankly, Mr. Plattner is a four-tour combat veteran and someone whose conduct as he came home from war, many have questioned. I don't know him and don't know him at all well, but I'm going to give him a measure of grace and wait until I get a chance to hear more about the details of all these different allegations. In my view, the folks who we have here in the Senate and who we might have here in the Senate, we should hold a high standards.
0: All right, he's going to give him grace, going to give the guy with the Nazi tattoo some grace. And we love our veterans now. It's a, you can get away with anything now if you're a veteran. Okay, let's see how that goes. Alexandria Ocasio-Cortez, who I just got such a kick out of this. I was talking about her with Senator Tuberville because she went down to Alabama. And he told her to go back to Brooklyn. which is just great because she's from Queens, I think. Let's play cut 19.
1: Behavior reported by Grim Platner in this New York Times article, traffic collision crew being physically...
21: Yeah, I mean, as you all know, this all kind of just came out. I've been doing legislative business on the floor, so I need to dig into everything further before commenting on it.
0: Pause.
21: Yeah, because I think
0: this cut, this is from yesterday. She's talking yesterday. All this just came out. You don't think that she and her comms team haven't workshopped what are we going to say when inevitably someone puts a microphone, a camera in our face and says, what do you think of the Nazi who's running for Senate in Maine? Keep going.
21: Yeah, because I think this reporting just recently came out, so I just want to make sure that I'm fully read up on this before I comment on it.
22: Generally about Platner, are you concerned by what you've seen so far? Does he offer voters more of an explanation? Does he need to offer voters more of an explanation?
21: I mean, I think... I have to read up on this latest reporting. You know, I think everyone, when we run for office, our responsibilities to our constituents and to the people of, for me, New York 14, in this case, for the people of Maine.
0: The answer is yes. That's the correct answer. He does need to explain it. But instead, she said, well, the candidates have a responsibility, their constituents. It means nothing. These people are so good at moving their mouth and saying nothing. I've never seen anything like it. It just shows you they're really struggling here. Here's Seth Moulton, the crazed lunatic who fantasizes about murdering Republicans. Play cut 22.
23: What if there is more? And that is a question. What if there is more? Is that, do you think that would then be too much for Graham Platner to continue?
24: I mean, we just don't know. We just don't know what more can come out. But I do know this, that he's running against a senator who every single day rubber stamps Trump's agenda. A senator who just like 98%.
0: I just love the premise that maybe more can come out. He's got a Nazi tattoo. He's a serial liar and fabulist. Women have said he doesn't treat them well. Yeah, there could be more. Of course, there could be rape or murder. Like, yes, maybe he gets accused of that. Maybe he doesn't. But we got enough, right? Go on.
24: Of the Republican Party supports this war in Iran that's raising everybody's gas prices, that's getting Americans killed, that's killing innocent people in the Middle East, that's hurting our allies, that's taking our eye off the ball when it comes to deterring and preventing a war with China in Asia. So all of these things that Susan Collins does every single day are bad. And I think voters in Maine are going to have to make a decision that only they can make weighing those two alternatives.
0: It's awesome. It's the Nazis acceptable because we're in a war in Iran and gas prices are high. All right. All right. Last one. This is Van Jones on CNN. Play cut 23.
25: He said that he got this stuff under control years ago, and some of this stuff is not years ago, and people are concerned that there's more to come. I don't sit in judgment of anybody. You know all the work I've done in prisons. And, you know, I'm a second chances, third chances, fourth chances guy. When you're on a redemption arc for real, when you've taken real accountability, when you've actually owned up and you have a track record, or at least you're honest about where you are in your process, my concern is he tried to polish this thing up. I used to be one way, now I'm not. Well, you better be telling the truth about that, and it seems like he's not.
0: Yeah, amen to that. We'll be right back.
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0: All right, I love the team on the show. Greg Evans, our executive producer. Sean McConnell runs our board. Roger Wicker Jr., Rick Locke, Garrett Shawley, Matt Zibel, junior producer Ricky, Misty Callahan, John Cassio, Daniel West all make vital contributions to what we're doing. A lot of stuff going on over at Breitbart.com for all of you who care to go over there. The best news page, I believe, on earth. Madonna's on all fours in front of a toilet, baring her breasts in a wild Pride Month video. I'm not telling you to watch it. I'm saying, though, that woke is not totally dead, and we celebrate Pride a little differently around here at the Marlo Show by playing bass Scott Bessent clips. We also have for you a kind of an unbelievable story about what's going on over in Arizona. We had thought that the Arizona Attorney General, Chris Mays, is now seeking new indictments in the 2020 election case. So I'm saying the Democrats only look backwards and they only look how to destroy Republicans. They stand for nothing. But the Arizona Attorney General is now returning a case to a grand jury for new indictments pertaining to President Trump in 2020 and the alternate electors that were assembled there, which was not unprecedented. I wrote about this a lot in Breaking the Law. about how the alternate electors had been, this is not a new thing. It's not a new concept. It didn't originate in 2020. I don't love a lot of the way the election challenges played out in the aftermath of the 2020 election, but overall, there's a lot of smoke there, and just the fact that Democrats relitigating that stuff now, unbelievable. So that's all for you over at Breitbart News. A couple other items I want to point out. I didn't get to dwell a lot on Scott Pelley's firing from 60 Minutes, but I did catch this clip of longtime CBS host Katie Couric talking about it. I got to play cut 21, please, gentlemen. Go ahead.
9: Scott Pelley's tirade and expressions of anger and frustration, which I totally understand and relate to, were extremely impolitic, I think is also a massive understatement. And I don't think that Barry Weiss had any choice but to let Scott Pelley go. I mean, I think it's a classic definition of insubordination, and I'm not saying that I don't agree with Scott and that I don't think I don't believe it was a bad thing to make a stand. I think that I admire that he stood up for his principles. I just think perhaps the way that he did it and the way he expressed himself might have been, handled differently.
0: Perfect. That's it. He got fired for insubordination. You can't just say you're ruining the show to your boss and then have it come out in public and keep the job. And as I noted on, I think it was yesterday's show, I was commenting on how the most vocal people defending Pelley are all far left radicals. Here's another thing the Democrats are standing for right now is now they're going off on Donald Trump apparently falling asleep sometimes during boring events he's got to do. So the White House apparently exploded over a viral video of Trump being sleepy. Okay, ladies and gentlemen, let me explain something to you. The president does not sleep well. He's not a good sleeper. He's talked about this. He doesn't get a lot of rest at night. He also is 24/7 trying to help this country. One thing that you can never say negative about President Trump is that he isn't trying to enact his vision. You might not like his vision, but he's a 24/7 workhorse. As I've said before in the show, every single cabinet secretary I've talked to says he wakes them up in the middle of the night with ideas. And Stephen Chung, the White House communications director, he says he literally holds his phone in his hand while he sleeps, so he's ready for that call if he needs to be there. And so now they're going after him for being sleepy. I'll tell you, I'm sleepy. I'm 40 years old, and I've been this way for a long time. I think once you have young kids, then you're always sleepy. Like, I always could use a nap. If you're looking at me, then I would rather be sleeping. If you're listening to me on the air, I would rather be dozing off for 20 minutes right now. It's constant. And when you go to Washington, sometimes you do find yourself, even if you're the president, in meetings that are pro forma, they're really boring, that there's, 5 minutes of substance and something that takes several hours. And yes, I'm not saying it's the greatest look ever. President's fading away for a little bit. But the guy's legitimately tired. And sometimes, you rest your eyes for a few seconds and then you're back. So I got a cut. Let's start this cut. This is Harry Enten. I want to squeeze this in. Cut 18 over in CNN.
11: 4+ House Democrats, in fact, lose their primary in 2026. Look at this. 68%. I look back at every single cycle that I could find that was not a post-census redistricting cycle, and the highest I could find in terms of Democrats losing, get this, was only 3. So this would actually beat it. Democratic angst against the establishment at an all-time high, I think in large part driven by the fact that Joe Biden is so unpopular, and therefore you have just this great distrust of the Dem establishment.
0: So is that a fresh clip or is that an old clip? Anyway, I meant to pull a fresh one of Democrats being it's apparently a fresh clip. It's the Democrats brand is just saying Nazis are okay because gas prices are high, the president's falling asleep, all of you are racist. It's terrible. They stand for nothing and we're going to beat them. Go in peace to love and serve the Lord.
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14: 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Now.
18: President Trump says there's no deal with Iran yet, but ultimately they have no choice but to reach an agreement.
19: They've dealt with very weak and ineffective leadership on behalf of the United States.
18: Trump said they're strong and proud, so it's a very hard thing for them. He also told NBC News Iran hasn't made a deal yet because prior administrations haven't asked for as much out of the regime. It's now a race for second place for governor as California's slow vote count continues. Republican Steve Hilton responded today on Fox News to last night's update that he's been overtaken in the vote for governor by Democrat Javier Becerra and that he's now battling third place Democrat Tom Steyer for the second runoff spot in November.
20: I think there's no way realistically that Tom Steyer, the billionaire climate fanatic, is going to catch up. I've been leading for most of the last 3 days, right up until last night. It's still incredibly close, me and Javier Becerra. I'm very confident I'll be there in the final.
18: Given the number of votes still left to count and the way the ballots have been breaking for Democrats, it's still mathematically possible for Steyer to catch up. We're expecting another vote count update this afternoon. The candidates are looking to replace current Governor Gavin Newsom, who can't run again because of term limits. James Higginbotham was on a family trip when he disappeared, leading to a search by police and local volunteers. He was last seen at the Kyoto train station on May 29th. His mother, Nancy Higginbotham, shared on social media Saturday that his body had been found by a volunteer search and rescue group. His mother said he walked away from his parents after she used ChatGPT to help find restaurants and sites in the area, as he was opposed to AI. The New York Knicks lead the San Antonio Spurs 2-0 in the NBA Finals. The Knicks beat the Spurs 105-104 in a nail-biter in San Antonio last night to win their 13th straight playoff game. Knicks coach Mike Brown.
28: Obviously, they made their run towards the end. We could have folded.
18: Game 3 heads back to Madison Square Garden Monday night. I'm Lisa Carton.
29: Denver area forecast on this Saturday, sunny and warm today, along with gusty winds kicking up to 25 miles per hour. We'll see high temperatures near 95. For tonight, partly cloudy and breezy, lows down to 65. Strong winds up to about 25 miles per hour. Then for Sunday, mostly sunny, still quite hot, highs in the mid-90s, very summer-like with low temperatures in the lower 60s. Monday, a little bit of a system moves through. We'll see 20% chance for afternoon shower and thunderstorm activity. Still warm with highs near 90, overnight lows down to 60. I'm meteorologist Patrice Sutter.
1: Current temperature,
2: 91 degrees.
4: Hey everybody, Mike Ball, host of the Restaurant Shows. 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Right here in Denver, the Greek Festival 60th Annual, right there at Alameda in Colorado. 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
21: 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I'm glad to be with you today on Lord and Richards Radio. I'm Colin Richards, founder and president of Lord and Richards. We're a team of advisors who are dedicated to helping people just like you retire financially independent. And we're doing that every single day. On this show, we're discussing investing and planning from the perspective of key biblical principles, a little bit different way of looking at money. We also talk about how to use methods and strategies that will enable you to prosper through both up and down markets. And that's so important in today's volatile world. 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My team and I would love to help you talk to you about your specific questions regarding retirement and saving and investing from a biblical point of view. Just pick up the phone and give us a call at 720-592-1040. 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I'd love to chat with you about how you can achieve financial independence from a biblical viewpoint. Or check us out online at lordandrichards.com. Hi, friends. This is Colin Richards, president and founder of Lord & Richards. And once again, I am thrilled to be with you on this edition of the Lord & Richards Show. And today we're going to address geopolitical instability. As you know, our global climate right now is one of war. And as the Bible predicts, we live in a season that's really been going on for a long time of wars and rumors of wars, conflicts abroad. Thank goodness for us as Americans, we're not seeing conflict here at home, troops on the ground in our country, but we are seeing conflict globally, and it continues. It continues day and night. At times, the U.S. is involved. At times, we're not. But trust me, it's always affecting us. And so one of the questions I frequently get is, hey, Colin, you know, with all this instability, wars, geopolitical problems, should I be concerned about how we're invested and our financial plan? And what I always want to remind the folks that work together with us here at Lord & Richards is, first of all, we've built and designed a plan that is built around geopolitical instability, built around market drops and catastrophes, built around great recessions and depressions. We, at the time that we first begin meeting with you, start talking to you about the potential impact of these things. Whether we're going through them at the time or not, we expect you to go through them. Why is that? Well, most of us, if we retire when we're hoping to, maybe in our early or mid or late 60s, we're hoping for 20, 25, 30 years of retirement. Well, that's a big chunk of time. That's a big chunk of history. And we look back over time here, even in the relatively stable economic and political climate that we enjoy in the U.S. relative to the rest of the world, most of it, we still have seasons of instability, unpredictability, and difficulty. And so far better to be prepared in advance. You know, they say that the person who got on the top of Mount Everest didn't fall there, right? It was a climb. It was a journey. And there's hardships along the way. And in the same way, we expect there to be difficult seasons during your life, during the period that we call retirement, that impact and affect your portfolio, whether it's from within our country or without.
3: And so today we're focused in on really what's going on in the world. But I want to tell you, first of all, as we discuss some planning principles for times of geopolitical instability, the first principle is this: Lord and Richards always has been and remains bullish on the United States. You say, what does bullish mean, Colin? I'm not a financial guy. Well, bullish means that I expect things to long-term continue to grow and move forward. Now, a lot of times you'll hear people on the radio or TV or in the media talking about whether they're bullish on this stock or that stock or bullish on the economy. And usually the focus is, quite frankly, short-term. At Lord & Richards, we couldn't be more different in our outlook. Our outlook is always long-term positivity with a paranoia in the short term, right? We know bad things can happen. We expect them to happen. But over the long run, we expect things to go well. And so we build and design your plan, your retirement freedom roadmap, around this principle that we are bullish long-term, first of all, on the United States. You say, well, you know, what about foreign stocks and the opportunities there? Sure, those opportunities are always present, and I'm all for it. We generally have exposure to global equities, stocks, in our clients' portfolios and in your plan. And yet, as I compare the performance of the United States to other top-performing economies, top economies in the world, I compare real change in gross domestic product. That means, how is our economy growing overall? Not just the performance of individual companies that may be in an index like the S&P 500 and so forth, but how does the U.S. economy stack up to other nations? Well, over the period from right before COVID, Q4 of 2019, pardon me, all the way through the end of 2025, the U.S. saw growth of 14.9%. Steady, solid. Compare that to the next closest, which was Canada, 10.8%. Italy, 7.1%. The Eurozone as a whole, 6.8%. France, 5.9%. The United Kingdom, 5.2%, Japan, 4.0%, and Germany, a miserable 0.5% in that whole 5-plus-year period. So what an incredible, actually 6-year period, what an incredible contrast, right? So literally the U.S. grew almost 30 times as much as Germany in that same time period. So I continue to be, I've mentioned this multiple times, and every couple of years I'm going to remind you, put your foot forward when it comes to U.S. equity markets. We have the most favorable economy in the developing or the developed world for long-term growth of stocks, companies, businesses. That's what it really is. When you invest in a stock, you're investing in the business that that stock is owned by. You become a little small owner in that large piece of the pie, kind of like Warren Buffett. That's always been his approach. It's one of the reasons he's considered the most successful investor of all time, because he always had the mentality, I'm an owner in the businesses that I buy stock. Now, sometimes he's the majority or the sole owner in those businesses, but the majority of the businesses that Warren Buffett, Charlie Munger, through Berkshire Hathaway invested in over their extensive careers were businesses where they owned a minority stake. Just like you and I do. We have the same exact opportunity. So let's go out and buy great companies in a great economic environment like the U.S. So that's the first principle during times of geopolitical stability or instability, is to be bullish on the United States. There's more reasons. When we look at just the size of the market available to you, right? When we go out shopping, a lot of times we go to these superstores if we want to get value and discounts and so forth, as opposed to the small stores where we're maybe getting a kind of an idiosyncratic item, right? Well, where is the biggest opportunity to invest? Well, in the same comparison, when I compare the U.S. to other developed countries, we have $71 trillion of market capitalization compared to our next closest competitor, Japan, at 10.7. And that works its way down through the U.K., France, Canada, Germany, even China, only 4.2. Australia, Italy, and Spain at the bottom of the list at $2.0 trillion. That's the total capitalization, the size in economic capability of all the stocks and bonds in the United States compared to the rest of the world. So that's literally seven times larger than the next closest competitor, an even stronger case to invest here. And then sometimes people will ask me, okay, Colin, well, if you're so bullish on the United States, you know, are we in a bubble? Well, I want to come back in my next segment and answer that question for you and why I don't believe we are and why I don't think we need to be paranoid in the long term. We need to keep our paranoia focused on what can happen in the next month, 2 months, 3 months, 4 months, and invest accordingly. In the meantime, here's what I'd like you to do. I'd like you to grab your phone and give me a call because I'd love to visit with you together with my team and talk to you about how you can develop a retirement freedom roadmap. This is a process that everyone goes through for free at Lord & Richards. Our planning is completely free, and we want you to be prepared for retirement. And so it just starts with a simple phone call. Just pick up the phone and give us a call at 720-592-1040. Again, that's 720-592-1040. I'd love to chat with you about how you can achieve financial independence from a biblical viewpoint. Or check us out online at lordandrichards.com. Hi, folks. Colin Richards here. And once again, I'm thrilled to be with you on this segment of the Lord and Richards Show. And in our previous segment, we were talking about why in times of geopolitical instability, I'm really bullish on the United States. And we talked about what's going on in terms of just the size of our markets, which dwarf the nearest market in the developed world. Our growth, domestic product growth between over the last 6 years compared to the rest of the developed world. And now I'm going to answer a question that sometimes people ask me, especially when the markets have been going up for a while, which they have. Now, at the time of this recording, we're down a little bit year to date, but we're still solidly up over the past year. And I get asked this question, well, Colin, are we in a bubble? I mean, what goes up must come down. You say that sometimes, and I do, right? I expect that you and I are going to experience, on average, about three bear markets. That's the reverse of a bull. That means we're expecting the market to go down about three of those per decade. Now, it can be fewer, it can be more. That's just a long-term average. So if you've got a 30-year retirement, we're expecting you to have around 9 or 10 bear markets. That's a lot, right? That's a lot to live through. And so sometimes people get a little antsy when things have been going well in the markets, and they simply say, okay, is it time to sell? Because I'm at a high. Well, again, timing the market is a fallacy. As people have well said, time in the market is more important than timing the market, because you got to be right on both sides. And you got to do that repeatedly, right? If we're going to have 9 of these, 10 of these over the course of your retirement, how many times are you going to get it right? Well, I'll just tell you, you're not going to win. You're just not going to win trying to time the market, predict a bubble. I sat down with somebody recently who said, yeah, you know, I kept predicting it would drop. I just kept, you know, reading all the doom and gloom, and it never dropped, and I missed out on all the up. I hear that all the time. And so people are so afraid of hitting the down that they miss out on the up. And we're going to talk to you about why Lord & Richards can build you a plan that accounts for that in advance, so you don't have to make emotional decisions during periods of instability, geopolitical instability, or market instability. So why is it different compared to maybe other times when we talk about the crash of 2007-2009 or 2000? Well, one of the major reasons why I don't think we're in a bubble is because households are keeping up on their balance sheet. Right? If households were just screaming in debt, if debt was out of control relative to the assets, then I think that would be a red flag and a sign that, you know, America is headed for, you know, a very soon coming downturn. But what has actually been happening is households' assets have been growing much faster than liabilities. I'll give you an example. In 2019, household assets were about $124.4 billion dollars compared to liabilities of $15.4 billion. So you say, okay, well, what does that mean? Well, from 2019 till now, those assets have grown 55% to $192 billion, and yet the liabilities have only grown 28%. So almost twice as fast are we growing our assets compared to our liabilities. That's a good position to be in, right? That's a balance sheet view. Sometimes we'll just pull liabilities out all by themselves and say, oh, American household debt went from $15.4 billion to $19.7 billion. Gloom, doom. Well, no, I want to look at the net between those two, the net equity. And you've got a lot more equity today compared to just 5-6 years ago. And so I don't believe that we're in a bubble. So let's flip again to this question of geopolitical instability. The question I'm being asked now is, well, Colin, you know, the U.S. is involved in war in the Middle East. You know, whether you think it's right or wrong is really beside the point. The question for today is, what will that war do to my plan? Should I be investing differently? And the answer is a solid, resounding no. Do not invest differently. Invest wisely and proactively. At Lord & Richards, we take you through a process called a retirement freedom review. And in that review,

for people to recover, or, you know, the Operation Desert Storm, or let's talk about the Vietnam War, all these types of wars. Well, on average, it takes 28 days from the initial shock. So there's usually an initial drop, very typical in the short term, right? Because people are nervous and jittery and everybody wants to get out of the market. And then they realize, oh, war is actually good for the economy. We're actually selling more stuff. We hate that it's weapons, right? But we're selling more stuff, manufacturing more stuff. So it's good for the economy. It really trickles down into a lot of different areas. So 28 days is typically what it takes from the time we see the first drop until a full recovery. You say, really? 4 weeks? Yep. The longest is about 4 months, right? 5 months to recover fully. And so the shortest I saw was about 3 days to recover fully. Americans are incredibly resilient when it comes to war, apparently. It's not that it's a good thing, but I guess we've gotten used to it in some ways. And so don't you be on the fear trade, right? Don't be handing your money to somebody else. Warren Buffett, whom I love to quote, whom I've studied extensively his entire life, all the way back to his childhood, he has a comment that he's made several times. He said, the stock market is a place where, you know, wise investors receive money from foolish investors, and various variations on that, right? And so what we don't want to be is panic mode, fear mode, responding to these kinds of things. Here's what actually tends to happen over the year that follows war. On average, markets are up about 14.2%. You say up? Yep. If they're recovering within, on average, a month, then they're generally up after a war. So please don't let war and rumors of wars and the things that we as Christians expect to be going on in the world shake your strategy, right? That's the whole point. Mike Tyson, the fighter, used to say everybody has a plan until they're punched in the face, right? Well, our plan simulates getting punched in the face. So let's not react. Let's not get reactionary, but let's stick with our plan. Understand that we're going to see down markets on a regular basis throughout your retirement years, 3 every 10 years, 9 or 10 over your retirement. Prepare in advance for that. And we're going to talk about that in our next segment. And so one last comment, people have asked me about oil, right? If you're interested in some great books, actually, I highly recommend Joel Rosenberg's Political Thrillers if you like great fiction, but he actually tends to be eerily predictive, right? And he's got a book out called The Strait of Hormuz. Well, we've seen that in the news, right? And Iran and its threats and so forth. And so people are worried about oil and it's volatile and all this kinds of things. Well, the S&P 500, when oil is up, averages an annual return of about 13.1%. That's 500 growth stocks in the U.S. When oil is down, it averages an annual return of about 11.3%. Are you hearing much difference there? 2-point difference. So let's not panic. Oil, wars, rumors of wars. Let's stick with the plan. And the most important thing is to get a plan in place right now. It's called a Retirement Freedom Review. And we do it at no cost to you. It's an hour that will be well worth your time to know for certain that you are prepared for the retirement years. Whether you're in it or near it, we want you to sleep easy, rest easy at night, knowing that you're on track for a fantastic retirement. It simply starts with a phone call. Just pick up the phone and give us a call at 720-592-1040. Again, that's 720-592-1040. I'd love to chat with you about how you can achieve financial independence from a biblical viewpoint. Or check us out online at lordandrichards.com. Hey folks, this is Colin Richards, president and founder of Lord & Richards. And in this segment of the Lord & Richards Show, we're continuing a discussion of the impact of geopolitical instability, things like wars, rapid volatile changes in oil prices as a result of wars, and what that should do for you. And we began with the principle, let's be bullish on the United States. Long term, the United States is the largest market in the world by a factor of 10 in terms of our stock and bond markets. It's growing at a faster pace and good solid GDP growth relative to all the other developed nations in the world. It is the place to be as an investor. And don't let wars threaten or derail your plan, okay? Because frankly, wars typically result in positive returns over the year following that war, or following the start of it, the onset of that. Because eventually we figure out we're producing more things, right? Oil prices. The S&P tends to be up in both down

0: and up oil markets. So what is our best move here? You say, well, Colin, you're talking about this retirement freedom review. How is what you do different than everyone else? Well, we're specialists in getting you the income that you need. Okay, that's the first thing. So much different than saving for retirement is distributing during retirement. It's calculus, folks, versus addition and subtraction. It's not arithmetic. It is advanced math. Healthcare. It's the biggest threat to your financial future. And most people don't even realize it. And it has to do with the potential for chronic illness. We can teach you how to pay for that with other people's money. It's our specialty. And another specialty has to do with what to do during volatile markets. Because what we're going to do is we're going to take principles from the world of institutional investing. Okay, this is a big world, and it's different from retiree worlds, right? In our world of institutional investing, we're talking about colleges, hospitals, endowments, foundations. They have a long-term time horizon that could be centuries. Think about Harvard with the largest educational endowment in the world. How long are they planning? Centuries. They've been around centuries. Do they have a harder job? You bet they do. But there are things that we can learn from these institutions. I share different principles every single week, so I'd encourage you to go back and check us out on YouTube or on Spotify or one of the podcast channels and get these principles. But here's something I'm going to dig into a little bit today and just leave you a nugget about institutional investing. Alternative investments tend to be the largest asset class that institutions are involved in out of all of them. Stocks, bonds, treasuries, foreign, domestic, whatever it is, alternatives. And some of those alternatives can be high risk, no doubt. But many of those alternatives are designed to improve safety. One of the things that we do at Lord & Richards is if you'll visualize a barbell, a term that I really borrowed from Morgan Housel's book, The Psychology of Money. And by the way, if you come in and visit with me, I'll give you a copy of that book. I think it's so important to understand how to invest from the standpoint of behaviors that yield to success versus failure. And one of these is the barbell. And we can teach you how on one side to get completely safe and grow on the same dollar at the same time. Okay, I'm not going to talk about that right now, but just know that that's one side of your barbell. On the other is predominantly equities, stock exposure. You say, well, what about bonds? Here's my feeling. Bonds have averaged around 4%, not the best in the world over the last 10 years. And yet during that time, we experienced a 25% drop in 2022. As a friend of mine likes to say, is the juice worth the squeeze here? 4% in exchange for a potential for a 25% drop? I don't think so. So I'm not real bullish on debt, allowing companies to borrow by way of bonds. What I am bullish on is getting yourself a piece of ownership. Instead of being a lender to a company, why don't you be an owner in that company? Like we've been talking about, get a piece of stock. And instead of just taking the pure risk, okay, on this side of the barbell, we're going to have you exposed to the stock market. Let's put some things in that are going to reduce or mitigate our risk. And hedging is a fantastic strategy. It's used by both individual and institutional investors. Institutions tend to do it at a much larger scale, and that's what we do for you as our client. So as our client, not only will we have on one side of your barbell strategies designed to completely protect you. That's the side you want to live off, right? If you're going to take income, take it off your protected side. But even on the side with risk, your growth, stock, equity portfolio, we're going to add other layers of protection that will help you stay in the market, not be worried about geopolitical instability, not worried about wars, not worried about fluctuations in the price of oil. All these things are going to come and go repeatedly throughout your retirement. Expect it to be over and over again. But what we're going to do is hedge. 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
4: President Trump says there's no deal with Iran yet, but ultimately they have no choice but to reach an agreement.
5: They've dealt with very weak and ineffective leadership on behalf of the United States.
4: Trump said they're strong and proud, so it's a very hard thing for them. He also told NBC News Iran hasn't made a deal yet because prior administrations haven't asked for as much out of the regime. It's now a race for second place for governor as California's slow vote count continues. Republican Steve Hilton responded today on Fox News to last night's update that he's been overtaken in the vote for governor by Democrat Javier Becerra and that he's now battling third place Democrat Tom Steyer for the second runoff spot in November.
6: I think there's no way realistically that Tom Steyer, the billionaire climate fanatic, is going to catch up. I've been leading for most of the last 3 days, right up until last night. It's still incredibly close, me and Javier Becerra. I'm very confident I'll be there in the final.
4: The candidates are looking to replace current governor Gavin Newsom, who can't run again because of term limits. I'm Lisa Carton.
7: Denver area forecast on this Saturday, sunny and warm today, along with gusty winds kicking up to 25 miles per hour. We'll see high temperatures near 95. For tonight, partly cloudy and breezy, lows down to 65, strong winds up to about 25 miles per hour. Then for Sunday, mostly sunny, still quite hot, highs in the mid-90s, very summer-like with low temperatures in the lower 60s. Monday, a little bit of a system moves through. We'll see 20% chance for afternoon shower and thunderstorm activity, still warm with highs near 90, overnight lows down to 60. I'm meteorologist Patrice Sutter.
8: Current temperature,
9: 87 degrees.
10: Hey everybody, Mike Ball, host of the Restaurant Shows. 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Right here in Denver, the Greek Festival 60th Annual, right there at Alameda in Colorado. 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
13: 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All right, folks, so according to my next guest, if you think that cold and flu season is behind us, you better think again. The truth is that viruses, colds, and the flu can strike almost any time of the year, which is exactly why you should be doing everything you can to protect yourself no matter what time of year it is. So what's the best way to protect yourself from these nasty viruses, the colds, and the flu? Well, here today to share his health secret for shielding against viruses, colds, and the flu is Dr. Michael Pincus. Dr. Pincus, it's great to see you again.
8: Chris, it's great to be here.
13: You know, most of you probably know that Dr. Pincus is a nationally recognized authority on both natural and alternative health. He's also a very successful chiropractor. He's been sought out by top Hollywood celebrities, professional athletes, Olympic athletes, and he continues to be very involved in some of this nation's top health concerns. So, Dr. Pincus, what is this health secret that you've been talking about?
8: Well, what the secret is actually getting the right amount and the right form of vitamin C.
13: Vitamin C. All right. Well, vitamin C is not really new, though.
8: No, vitamin C is not new, but it's still a very vital and essential nutrient for optimal health. And unfortunately, Chris, vitamin C has taken a back seat to other nutritional trends. The bottom line is without enough vitamin C and the right type of vitamin C, you have low energy, pain, your immune system's compromised, you're more prone to cancer, heart attacks, cataracts, allergies, diabetes, the list goes on. And according to several studies, your life could be shortened by 6 years.
13: But don't most of us get enough vitamin C? I mean, I drink a glass of orange juice every morning. Isn't that enough?
8: No, it's not enough. A typical glass of orange juice contains about 65 milligrams of vitamin C.
13: Okay.
8: And you're not even in the ballpark with vitamin C unless you're getting around 3,000 to 4,000 milligrams a day.
13: Wow, 3,000 to 4,000?
8: Yeah, and that would be like drinking 50 glasses of orange juice. So because of a lack of vitamin C, we're getting enough of it just to keep you a little bit sick.
13: A little bit sick. Well, what do you mean by that?
8: Well, the number one complaint of anyone going to a doctor's office is, doctor, you know, I just don't have any energy. I don't feel like myself. I'm hurting.
13: Yeah.
8: And then the doctors get the wheels spinning in their head and they go, oh, we got to do these tests, send you through the scanner. And the problem is they don't find anything.
13: Mm-hmm.
8: You see, most doctors don't look at nutrient levels, and vitamin C is critical for life. And what's interesting, the human body is one of only a few mammals who do not make our own vitamin C.
13: All right.
8: The other ones are guinea pigs, primates, and the fruit bat. When you look at the rest of the animals out there, you don't see cats and dogs and elephants and giraffes with high blood pressure. You don't see the cancers, the arthritis, the tiredness all the time.
13: Right.
8: All those animals make their own vitamin C.
13: Huh.
8: And they'll make up to 5,000 milligrams of vitamin C per day. Some animals, like a goat,
13: yeah,
8: they'll produce upwards of 100,000 milligrams of vitamin C a day.
13: Wow.
8: Yeah, so it's like a double whammy. First of all, we're not getting enough vitamin C in our diets,
13: mm-hmm.
8: and we don't make our own. And because of the two, people are walking around sick and tired, sicker. Can't quite put my finger on it.
13: Yeah, right. But, you know, I think most people, and myself included, think of vitamin C in terms of cold and flu. So we're talking about this connection then between vitamin C and the maladies that we're suffering from? Is that what it is?
8: It's actually the common denominator, the lack of vitamin C and the right amounts and the right kind. And that's why I created my Super C 22 formula. And it's a powder, Chris, and you mix it into water. You drink it down. If you have at least 1 to 2 servings per day, you're going to get the right amounts of vitamin C and the right forms of it. And I'll tell you what, it has 22 of the most powerful forms of vitamin C on the planet.
13: Now, I didn't realize there were different forms of vitamin C.
8: Well, that's right. Nutrition comes from many different sources. What I've done is I've taken the most powerful forms of vitamin C,
13: because mm-hmm.
8: your body needs different forms of it, and I've put it all into one vitamin formula.
13: Now, and you said there was how much vitamin C in your Super C 22 formula?
8: There's 1,500 milligrams per serving.
13: So by taking Super C 22 then, what are some of the things that you'll experience?
8: Well, the first thing you're going to experience is energy. Vitamin C produces energy in the body. There are studies showing that vitamin C helps a person in pain, cardiovascular issues, allergies, unexplained weight gain, diabetics need vitamin C. The list goes on. I have a number of patients and clients that are using it, and I brought some emails. Is it okay if I read an email to you?
13: Sure.
8: All right.
13: Sure.
8: This is one of my clients from Tallahassee. His name's Ron.
13: Okay.
8: Now listen to this. After 3 days of being on Super C, his blood pressure dropped. He said the top number dropped 8 points and the bottom number dropped 7 points, and that's after 3 days. He said, now another thing that happened is I became more alert and I now have a clear head.
13: All from vitamin C?
8: Yes. One study in particular showed that if you get on a good supplement like my Super C and you stay on it, the average life expectancy went up 6 years.
13: Wow, that's really amazing. 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This goes way, way beyond just the cold and the flu. 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You're going to learn how to slow down the aging process and have better skin, joints, and vision. It's all in this very informative book.
8: Hey, Chris, can I interrupt for a second?
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13: 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I'll give it to you again. It's 1-800-208-2630. All right, if you just tuned in, we have Dr. Michael Pincus back in the studio with us today. He's a leading authority on both natural and alternative health. We've been talking about how critical vitamin C is in terms of overall health. You know, Dr. Pincus, I got to ask the question. I mean, you know, you've kind of talked a little bit about some of the things that we can be experiencing without having enough vitamin C. But, you know, the reality is that I'm sure I'm not getting enough vitamin C. Based on what you've said, I'm not arguing that point. But the reality is I'm still standing. I still wake up every morning. What's the big deal here? I mean, hasn't the government figured out that there is some level of vitamin C that you need to have in order to be healthy?
8: When you talk about the government and nutrition and health recommendations, boy, they get like a D- because their RDA for vitamin C is 60 milligrams.
13: 60 milligrams 60.
8: A day. It's entirely inadequate. The RDA for vitamin C was determined so you don't die from scurvy. But 60 milligrams of vitamin C is like partially water in your grass. So it's not quite brown. You see what I mean? And that's the problem with our bodies is that we're not getting the vitamin C we need. And you need vitamin C, the right amounts and the right form, in order to get yourself into high-level health.
13: But why is that so critical, though? Why is getting enough vitamin C so critical?
8: Well, I'll just recap. Number one, your body doesn't make it. Two is that if you're not getting the right amount of it, which is at least 3,000, 4,000, 5,000 milligrams per day mm-hmm. of vitamin C, you're going to be someone who's on multiple medications, you're running to doctors, you've got blood pressure problems, you don't make the good cholesterol, your triglycerides are high, you might be diagnosed with diabetes, you have pain in your body, you're looking old and you're feeling old before you should be old.
13: All right, well, let's get into this a little bit then. I mean, can you talk about what's in your Super C22 formula?
8: Yeah, well, what I have is, first of all, it's a powder that you mix into cold water.
13: Okay.
8: And each serving is 1,500 milligrams of vitamin C.
13: Okay.
8: And it has 22 different sources of vitamin C, which is very, very important for your body.
13: What's the benefit of having those 22 different sources?
8: Well, the benefit is this, is that your body recognizes these from nature. And there's a number of different sources from nature. There's rose hips, broccoli, a certain type of cherry called an acerola cherry, lemons, limes, grapefruit. With the Super C22, I've tried to duplicate what's in nature, and I put it into one formula.
13: Oh, I see. Okay. Well, speaking of which, can we make some?
8: Yeah, why don't you make it right here? Yes.
13: Okay. All right. Now, why a powder instead of, let's say, a pill or a capsule or something like that?
8: Well, vitamin C, it's necessary to get it in your system, not just in your blood, but down to the tissues. So when you mm-hmm. put in a powder and you put water in it, it activates it. It absorbs quickly. This is the best way to get in your body.
13: It's fizzing. Is it supposed to fizz?
8: Yeah. The fizzing is showing that it's activating. The minerals and all the vitamins, they're actually mixing in the water.
13: Okay.
14: Just keep mixing
8: it up? Yeah, stir it up for a second.
14: All right. All right, let me try this. Ooh, that's really good.
8: It is good, isn't it?
14: Yeah. Yeah, it's like a citrusy, light citrusy taste.
8: It's actual extract of fruits that I put in there to flavor
14: That's really good. You did a good job, Dr.
8: Well,
14: Vankus.
8: Thank you. Thank you. Yeah. People really enjoy the taste of it. What I recommend, Chris, is you can actually mix up a bunch of it, put it in a thermos or pitcher. You can keep it in the refrigerator. You can drink it throughout the day.
14: Now, I think most people, myself included, have always thought about vitamin C, with respect to cold and flu and building up your immunity. But, you know, you're talking about things that go way, way beyond that. So what about cardiovascular health? How does vitamin C help with that?
8: Well, vitamin C is needed to keep the inside of the blood vessels strong. And if you look at most of the problems people are having, collapsed arteries, strokes, cholesterol plaques in their body, vitamin C makes what's called collagen tissue in the body. Without it, you don't make this repair tissue. So you get this deterioration occurring when you don't have enough.
14: Okay.
8: So it's very, very important for cardiovascular health.
14: Now, when you take your Super C22 formula, is it something you can feel working? I mean, what can it do?
8: Oh, yeah, you feel it working. The first sign of health is more energy, and you start feeling the energy.
14: Okay.
8: And along with that comes mental clarity.
14: Mm-hmm.
8: Another thing that happens, you have less pain. Your cholesterol is going to go down. The HDL cholesterol, the good one, is going to go up. Blood pressure starts to go down. So the list goes on and on. And I have one client here. I just want to read this. She's a registered nurse. She says, "Dear Dr. Pincus," she said, "I started with your Super C. Now I do it every day." But this nurse, Diane, she said that her LDL cholesterol, she could never get it below 100. And after being on Super C, she dropped it to 94. And that's the only thing she did differently. The bad cholesterol went under 100.
14: I want to let you listeners know that if you want to get a free book about vitamin C and try Dr. Pincus' Super C22 formula absolutely risk-free, there's a special toll-free number to call. 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
14: 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Well, what do you think, folks? This is pretty interesting, isn't it? Dr. Pincus has been really talking to us about vitamin C, and like most of you, I was more under the impression that vitamin C was instrumental in helping to boost your immune system than all of these other things that we've been talking about, including being able to extend your life. But, you know, when you have the government saying, look, all you need is 60 milligrams of vitamin C, I mean, you can see where people are confused.
8: Well, Chris, I said in the beginning of the show here that there's two problems with the vitamin C that you can buy. One is getting enough of it, and second, having the right form of vitamin C. Here's the thing. I did go to the supermarket before I got here.
14: Okay.
8: And I brought some vitamin C, and I went and bought these, and I'd like to just show you what's out there. So let's go through this. This particular vitamin C, it has 500 milligrams of vitamin C in it. So right off the bat, you'd have to take 3 tablets to get the same amount of vitamin C that's in my Super C22.
14: Okay. All right.
8: All right. But I want you to read some of the ingredients.
14: All right. So this one has vitamin C. Well, it's just one type, ascorbic acid.
8: Right. It's a single type of vitamin C.
14: Okay.
8: Right.
14: Then it has cellulose.
8: Now, cellulose is ground up newspaper.
14: All right. The next one is vegetable stearic acid.
8: Now, that's an oil, a lubricant, so the pills come out of the machine when they form them.
14: And the next one is silica.
8: Silica is sand.
14: Sand.
8: Like the beach? All right. Huh. So here's another one. Try this one here.
14: Okay. So
8: this is a national brand here.
14: Right,
8: too.
14: Right. So this is 500 milligrams. Okay. And this is a chewable.
8: Yes.
14: All right.
8: So take a look at the ingredients.
14: Okay. First ingredient is sucrose.
8: Sugar.
14: Okay. Sorbitol.
8: Sugar.
14: Sodium ascorbate.
8: That's a form of vitamin C that's attached to salt. So now you're getting sodium.
14: All right, vegetable stearic acid.
8: That's that lubricant again.
14: And FD&C yellow number 6.
8: There you go, number 6. So now that's artificially colored vitamin C.
14: Now what makes your formula, the Super C22 formula, different from these that we're talking about?
8: Well, what's different about it is I use 22 different forms of vitamin C, and it's all naturally flavored, natural colors. There's nothing artificial in it, Chris. So it's good for you. And it's the only one that has this unique delivery method of being able to drink it down. It's water soluble, goes right to work in your body, and it has the proper amounts of vitamin C per serving. There's 1,500 milligrams per serving.
14: Mm-hmm.
8: There's nothing else on the market like it. I've done tons of research. Vitamin C has over 100,000 studies, and it's really survived the test of time.
14: What do these studies suggest? What are they saying?
8: Well, I'll give you a couple headlines. This study was conducted at the University of California, and it found that people who took vitamin C above the RDA, above 60 milligrams, increased their lifespan up to 6 years. They also found that deaths from cardiovascular disease were reduced over 40%. A study reported in the International Journal of Vitamin and Nutrition concluded that when you have high concentrations of vitamin C in your system, blood pressure comes down. Here's another study, according to the American Journal of Epidemiology. People that had more vitamin C in their diets had greater lung volume, and they measure lung volume by milliliters, and so those who increased their vitamin C every day had an increase of 22 milliliters. Now, that's a lot, especially if you're an asthmatic, a smoker. If you're someone that has allergies, when you get the lung volume up, you get more oxygen in your system, more energy. That's just from vitamin C.
14: Wow. Now, earlier you talked about the connection between vitamin C and weight loss. How does that work?
8: Well, this is kind of groundbreaking research on vitamin C and weight loss. But what happens is vitamin C is a natural appetite suppressant. And it also increases your metabolism and your energy. When your energy goes up, you start feeling better. You can go out and take a walk. Let's burn some of it off.
14: So you've created the Super C22 formula. It's a powder.
8: Right.
14: You mix it into a great tasting beverage, and folks, you'll love the taste of this. Now, when you take your Super C22 formula, is it something you can feel working? I mean, what can it do?
8: Well, the first sign of health is more energy.
14: Mm-hmm.
8: So you're going to have more energy, more mental clarity. You're going to have less pain in your body. Your cholesterol is going to go down. Your triglycerides will go down. The HDL cholesterol, the good one, is going to go up.
14: Mm-hmm.
8: Blood pressure starts to go down. You'll have less joint pain. Well, here, I've got one of my clients, he's from Oregon. He wrote me this letter. He says, Dr. Pincus, he says, I've been on your Super C for several days now. And he says, so one of the first things that happened for him is he's sleeping a lot better now.
14: Hmm.
8: And he said he used to drag himself out of bed. Now he's waking up, he says, quote, bright-eyed and bushy-tailed. The other thing that he wrote, he said, I'm breathing much better now. He says, I used to get winded climbing the stairs at work especially.
14: Mm-hmm.
8: Now he's breathing better, and he's out walking. He's taking time with his kids. It's a life changer, Chris.
14: Yeah.
8: Super C22 is a life changer.
14: I want to let you listeners know that if you want to get a free book about vitamin C and try Dr. Pincus's Super C22 formula absolutely risk-free, there's a special toll-free number to call. 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
14: 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Folks, I bet you're thinking a little differently now about vitamin C. I know I am. You know, Dr. Pincus, with all of this emerging information that's out there, why do you think we're not hearing more about the benefits of vitamin C?
8: It's not a sexy trend, but vitamin C has survived the test of time because it's been around. It was discovered in the 1930s.
14: Mm-hmm.
8: Vitamin C has over 100,000 studies. In fact, one study in particular showed that if you get on a good supplement like my Super C and you stay on it, the average life expectancy went up 6 years.
14: Well, who should, I mean, is there a perfect candidate that you can describe that should be like, it's a no-brainer beyond your Super C22 formula?
8: Well, yes, I would say, first of all, if you're listening out there and you're over the age of 60, it's a no-brainer. You absolutely need to get on my Super C formula because you manifest symptoms more readily than younger people.
14: Mm-hmm.
8: For those of you who are younger in your childbearing years, vitamin C is necessary for you and your baby. And those of you in your 40s and 50s, these are the ages that I call your insurance age. Vitamin C is the most important thing you can do to protect yourself.
14: Mm.
8: So get on it. Even if you're not manifesting symptoms, get on it and stay on it.
14: Okay.
8: And for those of you who have teenagers, young children, I started my son very, very young on Super C. And I can tell you, I can count on one hand the number of times he's been sick through his childhood and teen years. So when I say it's Super C, it is Super C. It's a great formula.
14: And by taking Super C22 then, what are some of the things that you'll experience?
8: Well, the first thing you're going to experience is energy. And along with that comes mental clarity. Less pain, better vital signs, like blood pressure starts to go down. You'll see that your cholesterol is improving, your HDL, the good cholesterol, goes up, mm-hmm. triglycerides go down,
14: mm-hmm.
8: the inflammatory markers in your blood start to go down. You know, Chris, we're talking about health here.
14: Right. Well, unfortunately, Dr. Pincus, we are about out of time here. Anything else you want to share with our listeners today?
8: Yeah, Chris, first of all, I want to thank you again for having me on your show.
14: It's always great fun, especially when it's a surprise like this.
8: And for those of you listening, I want to let you know that I really believe there's no accidents. I think we're all here together for a reason. 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
14: 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I'm Chris McKay. Have a great day, everybody.
0: Ah, retirement. 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
4: President Trump plans to start cutting jobs from the Office of National Intelligence. The Wall Street Journal reports incoming acting director of the DNI, Bill Pulte, was told by Trump to start the process of cutting employees from the office. Trump said the firings would be part of a shakeup to the U.S. intelligence community. Pulte was tapped to replace outgoing DNI Tulsi Gabbard on a temporary basis, according to President Trump. Democrat Javier Becerra will advance to the November election for California governor.
20: As your governor, I am ready to lead the fight to uphold California's promise.
4: Thousands of votes are still being counted as Republican Steve Hilton and Democrat Tom Steyer jockey for the second spot on the ballot. Meanwhile, Los Angeles Mayor Karen Bass will advance to the fall ballot with Spencer Pratt and Nithya Raman, both hoping to join her. The vote counting in California will continue for days as mail-in ballots postmarked on or before Election Day can still be counted. U.S. Central Command says U.S. forces have intercepted Iranian missiles fired at Kuwait and Bahrain. CENTCOM said Friday that 7 ballistic missiles were shot down over the Persian Gulf. The United States can rely on a papal blessing for the World Cup. Speaking to reporters aboard his flight to Madrid, the Chicago-born Pope Leo said he will certainly support the U.S. as it prepares to compete in the World Cup. Leo says he doesn't know how many games he'll be able to see, but he'll try his best. Graham Blattner is denying allegations from ex-girlfriends that he was physically abusive. More from Mark Mayfield.
21: The New York Times interviewed several women who recounted various episodes with the embattled Maine Democratic Senate hopeful. One said Blattner twisted her arm and shoved her into a bedroom, while another claimed the combat vet fantasized about killing people he considered a threat and said he would rape home intruders. In an interview with MS Now, Blattner denied all allegations of physical abuse
4: and has acknowledged his struggles with PTSD and drinking following combat duty in Iraq and Afghanistan. I'm Lisa Carton.
7: Denver area forecast on this Saturday, sunny and warm today, along with gusty winds kicking up to 25 miles per hour. We'll see high temperatures near 95. For tonight, partly cloudy and breezy, lows down to 65. Strong winds up to about 25 miles per hour. Then for Sunday, mostly sunny, still quite hot, highs in the mid-90s, very summer-like with low temperatures in the lower 60s. Monday, a little bit of a system moves through. We'll see 20% chance for afternoon shower and thunderstorm activity. Still warm with highs near 90, overnight lows down to 60. I'm meteorologist Patrice Sutter.
1: Current temperature,
18: 87 degrees.
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29: He spent over 40 years in and around the restaurant industry. 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He's a member of the Colorado Restaurant Hall of Fame. 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He's Mike Boyle, and this is The Restaurant Show.

0: All right, let's get it on. I'm Mike Ball, and this is The Restaurant Show. It is Saturday, June 6, 2026. Happy to have you aboard. You know what I love today? I love this weekend because it is the weekend of the Greek Festival in Denver. The Greek Cathedral, 4610 East Alameda, just a little bit east of Colorado, broadcasting live today and tomorrow with the event. And it started yesterday. It started last night. It's rocking and rolling. It is everything Greek. It is music, dancing, obviously food. They've got some wonderful stores available for you as well. So I want to encourage you to come by because, you know, one of the reasons they draw 25,000 people for this event over the weekend. It gets a little crowded, but you know what? 25,000. And maybe one of the big reasons is for the 60th annual Greek festival, they charge $5 for an event. When's the last time you could go anywhere for $5? And you want to know something, seniors? It gets even better for you. It's only $3. Kids 12 and under are free. Obviously, it is a family-friendly event. We are at the event once again. I said 4610 East Alameda. Those are the grounds of the Greek Orthodox Church, all right? This is a big fundraiser for the church. And before you say, well, Mike, I already support my church or I support other Christian causes, that's fine, but this helps them do other community relations stuff as well. So anyway, it's a fun time. There's nothing wrong, as I always say here on the show, with doing something good for yourself while you are doing something good for somebody else. The fastest way to get the tickets, go to www.thegreekfestival.com/tickets, okay? They've got more expanded seating this year. They've got expanded food stations because you know what? The food here is absolutely sensational. I'm going to be going over the menu, whether it's gyros or souvlaki or whether it's some of the lamb dishes. I'm going to be going over the drink list as well. They've got a couple of great Greek beers. The Greeks do very good beer. They don't happen to have my favorite this year, but that's okay. Then when it comes to desserts, baklava, baklava ice cream. So a lot of stuff going on. It's always a fun event. Parking is going to be a little bit of a challenge. So go to the website, thegreekfestival.com, and that will show you where the parking is. You know, they used to have that big lot right between the Greek Festival and Leedsdale. Well, that area is being developed, so we don't have that parking lot, but there's still plenty of parking, and they have shuttles, so it will help you get into the event as well. It began in the 1960s. I'm going to give you a little bit of the history. We're going to try to catch up with the number of people involved. We're going to try to catch up with Lee. Lee is the president and coordinator this year. We're going to try to catch up with Dean. Dean started here at about 10 years old and now runs the bar, the Taverna. We're going to catch up with Jimmy Lombatis from Jimmy's on Jersey. Always does a great job. We might be able to catch up with the priest of the Greek Orthodox Church here at the Greek Festival. We're going to be talking about some other restaurants. Where do you go for Greek food? Do you go to Sam's Number 3? Do you go to Yanni's? Maybe Opa out in Parker? Maybe go to Pete's Kitchen, Pete's Central? Greeks have had a big restaurant presence here in the...
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0: Hey, everybody, it's Mike. Ho, ho, ho, tis the season.
2: Whoa, yes, it is. Mike, hey, Mike, aren't you a little early to be talking about the Christmas season?
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0: And tequila made me crazy. All right, let's fire it up here on the Mike Boyle Restaurant Show. It is Saturday, June 6th, the Greek Festival, 60th annual, 4610 East Alameda, where the Greek, you know where that beautiful dome is? You want to tour that beautiful dome? Come on by the Greek Festival. I'll tell you, one of the reasons they get 25,000 people is because they have music and fun and dancing and food, but the tickets are only $5 for adults, $3 for seniors, kids 12 and under are free. And who better to talk about what's going on here today than my next guest. His name is Lee Patrisis. And Lee must have lost a bet because he's in charge of this event this year. Lee, is that the case? Is that what happened? You lost a bet because, you know, it's a lot of work, isn't it?
4: It's a lot of work. I have no idea how I got put in this position. I got conned.
0: But listen, I got to tell you something. You know, we've had George, we've had Luke, we've had over the years promoting this event, and it's one of those things where everybody seems to last about a year. So you're probably already looking forward to putting your feet up next year and letting somebody else do the heavy lifting, aren't you?
4: Well, I'm lucky because George and Luke are both working very closely with me on making this successful, and I'm trying to figure out how to hand it back off of them.
0: Yeah, they at least know where all the bodies are, so that helps you a little bit, right? So, yes. So tell them, you know what, this started, it all began with a deep love for heritage and a desire to share the spirit of Greece with our community. What started decades ago, 60 years ago, folks, as a modest parish gathering has grown into one of Denver's most beloved cultural celebrations. From the aroma of home-cooked dishes to the rhythm of traditional dances, every moment is a tribute to faith, family, and I can pronounce that word. What is that other word? Philizinia?
4: Philizinia.
0: Easy for you to say. Greek hospitality at its finest. Our story is one of tradition, togetherness, and timeless celebration. Launched in 1964 as a small church fundraiser, the Greek Bazaar quickly gained Denver's favor. Originally featuring homemade pastries and... Listen, I'll bet you all week this week, I bet you the Greek mamas were in that kitchen of yours making up all those Greek pastries, weren't they, Lee?
4: Oh, the last 3 weeks they've been here cooking every day.
0: You know,
4: there's about 35 of them that cook every day.
0: And you know what, folks, if you want to see 35 Greek moms and grandmothers baking. You need to come the week before this event. It's always a lot of fun. Lee, how's it, how, you know, last night you opened, of course, Friday, today is Saturday. It goes up until the early evening tonight, and then, of course, all day tomorrow. How are the plans come together? Are you feeling good about this year, the way it's been going so far?
4: We're very, very excited this year. I've gotten a lot of help from George and Luke, mm-hmm. and we pretty much doubled our footprint for the festival. We've also doubled the capacity of the amount of food we can cook. So we're very, very excited. We cleaned up the church. Everything looks great, and we're very excited. The weather's supposed to be incredible. So,
0: you know what?
4: We're very, very excited.
0: You know what's funny, Lee, is that after doing this for years with you folks, when I called up the beginning of this year and said, are we on for June? I've already got it on the calendar. I'd love to be there. It was actually explained to me that they said, Mike, we're not sure we're going to have you back this year because it is so successful and so crowded. We're not sure that we want. And so anyway, about a month later, My contact got to me and said, we've done a bunch of things. You've expanded the seating. You've expanded the food areas. Because there have been times, folks, when you try to get a gyro sandwich here at the Greek Festival, the line can be a little long. Maybe you want to go see our buddy Jimmy Lombardis and have one of those beautiful lamb dishes of his. So you guys have really worked, like you said, to expand the footprint, to expand the seating, to expand the food offerings. Lee, talk a little bit about that.
4: But well, probably one of the more important things we've done, we've set up an indoor bistro where we can sit 350 people, and it'll be the same kind of food that's outside. So if you don't want to be out in the heat, you can come inside and get food. We also took all of our vendors. Everybody wanted to see the vendors, and we put the vendors outside at the main gates.
0: Mm-hmm.
4: We took and added two more Euro booths. We took the Saganaki booth and doubled the production it's going to do versus last year.

0: or 1,010 people. It just never phases him whatsoever. He's a great, great guy. Let me ask you a question just off the cuff here a little bit, Lee. So where does, and I know what you're going to say, you go to your mom's house, but where do you typically go for Greek food? Do you go to Sam's or Yanni's or Opa or Pete's Kitchen or where do you go?
1: I you know, my cousins own Steak 10, so I go there.
0: Okay.
1: I've got a cousin that owns Inducci, even though it's Italian. He makes me great place. The Athenian in Aurora is great.
0: Uh-huh.
1: Sam's is great. Pete's Kitchen cooks Greek food. Euros, I don't know if you guys have been to Euros on I-225 in the DU area.
0: Yes, I have.
1: Euros. John Andrianakos has got one on Colfax, one on University, and one over in Aurora, and he does a great job with the Greek food.
0: We're talking.
1: Go ahead.
0: No, that's okay. So we're talking with Lee Patricius, and he is the what is your title? President, coordinator, event coordinator, for whatever it is for the Greek festival where we are today. Just what's your title?
1: So my last name's Patritas. Let me get that straight.
0: I'm trying. Patritas.
1: Yes.
0: Yeah. You know, I will say this: Greek names for this Southern California surfer boy just do not roll off the tongue. Anyway, we got to take a break, and we're going to come back with Lee in just a moment here on the Mike Boyle Restaurant Show.

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1: You know, it's tough enough to start one restaurant. 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If a place does breakfast and lunch well, then you may not think of it as a dinner place. 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The first, Urban Egg, a daytime eatery featuring delicious breakfasts and casual lunches with locations up and down the Front Range. And then he has the super successful Salsa Brava Mexican restaurants, serving wonderful and unique Mexican dishes for lunch and dinner. 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All restaurants in the group strive for and attain a uniqueness, not only in dishes, but by using fresh Colorado-sourced ingredients wherever possible in all their dishes. So whether you're looking for a great breakfast, burgers, or salads for lunch, or a nice place to get your Mexican fix, think about the Urban Egg and Salsa Brava. 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

0: Festival. Yep, the first weekend in June every year has been going on since 1964. As attendance grew, it evolved into live music, dance, and expanded menus. Involvement with the Hellenic Dance Academy, Cathedral Choir, and local artisans transformed the event from a simple fundraiser into a cultural landmark. It became a vital gathering spot where Greek heritage and Denver's diverse community seamlessly intertwined. That's from the website, folks. And you know what? We're all Irish on St. Patrick's Day. We're all Mexicans on Cinco de Mayo. Why can't we all be Greek this weekend? So come on out. Tickets are only $5 for adults, $3 for seniors. Kids 12 and under are free. We're talking with Lee Patritas. And Lee is the event coordinator for the event. And he's just been telling us some of the places. One of the things that I noticed on the website, and I would like, you said, one of the foods that's going to be offered is the G-Y-R-O-S. And for Americans, that's gyros. But for me, it is gyros. I would like to have you pronounce it so I'm confirming that I'm pronouncing it correctly.
1: Gyros. Gyros.
0: That's exactly what I said. Gyros, folks. All right. And by the way, since I've got a hold of the guy that's in charge of everything here at the Greek Festival, I am going to complain because later I'm going to be talking with Dean Cerrone. Started working at the Greek Festival with his mother when he was about 8, 9, 10 years old, and now he's running the taverna here. But they have great, Greeks make great beers, Lee, and you've got Fix Beer, F-I-X, for $10, and you got the Alpha for $10. What I want to know is, what happened to the Helles?
1: Great question. You know, what we did is, we asked a number of the hardest part about what I'm doing is I've got 6-7 restaurants that are run by Greeks here in town, and they critique everything we do.
0: And they can't agree that today's Saturday, right? Yeah.
1: Right, and they yell a lot. They yell a lot, quite a bit. And so the two beers they picked this year was Fix and Alpha. So we're going to have to ask them when I see you on Saturday, Mike.
0: Okay.
1: They want to mix it up this year. That was basically what they're telling me. So.
0: I understand that perfectly. All right, so.
1: But Mike. Mike,
0: yes.
1: We do have the same ouzo, which doesn't change every year, so that's the funnest part of the festival.
0: Yeah, you know what? I'm perfectly willing to be Greek today and tomorrow, but ouzo is a little that's a little beyond my comfort range, because that's one of those, folks, that's one of those drinks where you have to be forced to have the first one. And then you'll kill them if they try to stop you. So it's something that's really fun. The food menu is absolutely sensational. They've got appetizers, they've got Greek meals and beers and desserts. I'd like you to talk a little bit about the vendors, because I've always thought that at the Greek festival, one of the best things about it was the vendors. And the vendors were up in a building, kind of a conference hall or whatever you call it here at the Greek cathedral grounds. But if you found it and if you wandered in, there was really some great stuff to see and to possibly buy. And I'll bet you the vendors are really happy that you've got them out more in the open.
1: So what we've done with the vendors this year is we put 8 of them at the West Gate as you come in, so you can't miss them this year. And then we put another 8 vendors on the East Gate, North Gate, so you can't miss them there. And it's the same products we've had every other year, except just more of it and more of an opportunity for everybody who comes to the festival to see them. So we're very excited of where we place the vendors, and they're very excited to be at the new location instead of being inside.
0: You know what? You know, it's always amazing to me. I was at an Indian restaurant this week, Lee, and so a guy came in and he said, I wanted to try this restaurant because I live over in this neighborhood and I go to that restaurant. And the guy, the owner I was talking to, said, oh, yeah, that's my cousin. And you just got done talking about your cousin owns Steak 10 down in Inglewood right off of Hamden. And Other, I mean, it's just amazing how enterprising some of these, not only families can be, but some of the cultures can be. And, of course, Greektown in Detroit, Greektown in Colfax, there's just an awful lot of that symmetry that seems to go along with different cultures. Do you agree with that?
1: Absolutely, absolutely. A lot of the food that we have here at the festival, we're taking a lot of the food ingredients and the menus and everything from the restaurants around town that have been extremely successful. And that's how we came up with some of, for example, the calamari.
0: Mm-hmm.
1: Three of the restaurants in town use the same recipe. And so that's one of the reasons it's so popular.
0: One of my favorite Greek appetizers are the dolmades. Am I pronouncing that correctly?
1: Absolutely, yeah. The dolmades are great. They're not your canned dolmades you get. We actually have meat with them. Yeah. And then they mix it with it's not a gravy, it's more of a lemon type sauce that makes it extremely tasty. They made like 150 trays of them last week, and I snagged a couple of them. They're really, really good.
0: A special blend of Greek spices with beef and rice wrapped in a tender grape leaf. You'll get three of them for $12. You know, a lot of dolmades, I think they get boring because they just want to be rice. I like them with the beef in them, don't you?
1: Yeah, they're excellent. You've got to try the dolmades.
0: And there's going to be excellent. Greek salad is available, a bed of mixed greens, tomatoes, and cucumbers seeded and cut into bite-sized squares, red onions, feta, garbanzo beans seasoned with lemon and dill, Kalamata olives, one veggie dolmada, and a pepperoncini for $12. My advice, folks, would be to go to the booth where Jimmy Lombardis is cooking the lamb. And have him make you not just lamb and not just maybe a shot of ouzo, but have him make you a plate with the lamb and the Greek salad. And boy, I'll tell you what, and a little bit of the bread. And, you know, you can't go wrong on that, can you?
1: Absolutely not. Oh, the pizza, yeah, it's excellent. But that lamb chop with ouzo is extremely good too.
0: Pita, I was having a little trouble finding that word. You know, it continues to grow here at the Greek Festival every year. The people that started this thing in 1964, 62 years later, I bet they never imagined that you would have 25,000 people at this festival. What do you think?
1: It's really growing, and that's one of the reasons we've doubled our footprint this year. We've also, Mike, added 1,000 parking spots. The Lutheran Church on Alameda is letting us use their parking lot, and that's about 180 spaces. And then the State of Colorado parking lot at 710 South Ash Street, there's about another 700 parking spots there, and we're going to have a shuttle running from the church every 10 minutes to that parking lot. So we've added a number of parking spots to make it easier for everybody.
0: That shuttle really does work. I mean, folks, it's on a constant loop, and every time the bus pulls up, it lets out a bunch of people. Hey, Lee, talk a little.
1: Can I make one comment to the parking? If you're gonna have Jimmy Lombardo's lamb chops and his ouzo, please take an Uber and a Lyft to the festival. We have special lanes for the Ubers and the Lyfts to get you in and out of here quickly. So, yeah, it only takes two ouzo shots to where you're going to have to take a Lyft home. All right?
0: All right. And Lee, one other thing, though, I would like you to talk about. The tours of the cathedral are available. And, folks, it is an impressive cathedral. And one of the things that I really like about the cathedral is at the entrance, you have a wonderful display of all the local Greeks from the Denver metro community that have served in our armed forces. I think that tribute is very nice. Could you mention that, Lee? I'd appreciate it.
1: Yeah, it is an incredible tribute. Right as you walk into the church, you'll see it against the wall there. Once you come into the church, you know, everybody knows the church is a gold dome, but once you walk in and you go into the gold dome and you see all the murals on the walls, incredible. And then the choir, our choir here in Denver, we're extremely proud of it. It's one of the best choirs in the country. So you've got to take the tour, listen to the choir. They are incredible. That's how I got Condon to doing this job. My daughter got married here this past September, mm-hmm. and they had the choir play at her wedding, uh-huh. and it was out of this world. And I promised Father Jordan I'd do anything he wanted because he had the choir at my daughter's wedding. So that's how I got involved with this, at this depth.
0: Yeah. All right.
1: It was Father Jordan who did it, Mike. It was Father Jordan who taught me to do this. He tricked me.
0: And what a wonderful representative of of your faith. I'm looking forward to seeing him. I'm looking forward to seeing some of my friends. I'm sure Yanni will be there. I'm sure that Jake Tapakis from Jake and Telly's down in Colorado Springs will be coming up. One person who will not be there, and I want to just mention it because he's an absolutely sensational guy. I talked to George Karantunis over at OPA. And he told me that his brother Tom, who was, I did one of my first events ever when I went on the air 30 plus years ago with Tom, and that Tom passed away, so that Tom will not be joining us this year. A little bit of a sober note, but I think that it's certainly worth mentioning. What a wonderful guy, what a wonderful family.
1: Yeah, that was very sad.
0: And a young guy, only 70 years old. All right, but listen, we got to get back on the happy train here. And so I think we should end this interview with Lee, the event coordinator for this event, with a great big OPA!
1: OPA!
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0: All right, moving on here on the Mike Boyle Restaurant Show. It is Saturday, June 6th. We are at the Greek Festival, the 60th annual, 4610 East Alameda. You know where that beautiful gold dome is? That is the Greek Orthodox Church. And on those grounds is where the festival is going on. Going to be about 25,000 people here throughout the three-day weekend. Hope you can come out. 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All right, so let's talk a little bit with Dean Cerrone. Dean Cerrone, when he was about, 5 years old, started working at the Greek Festival, Dean, something like that. Am I close?
6: Yeah, maybe a little bit,
0: Maybe a little older?
6: Maybe about six. But ever since I was a little kid.
0: All right, I just had an interview. I was able to grab Petritas, the event coordinator for this event, and I told him that I was a little unhappy with the beer selection. FIX for $10 and Alpha for $10. And he said, Mike, you got to understand, we have these committees, and every committee is made up of 4, 5, 6, 8, 10 Greeks, and they can't agree on anything, and they yell a lot. And they said, these are the beers that we want to have. So is that about the process that came up with me not getting my Hellas today?
6: Unfortunately, it is. It's Greece. It's all about democracy, and we got to argue about everything.
0: All right. So, anyway, you've worked your way up. Your mother has been involved with the event for years and years, and you actually are in charge of the taverna. Tell the folks where the taverna is here on the grounds.
6: Yeah, so the taverna, we have 5 different locations, but mm-hmm. the largest one's going to be right across the dance stage, so you can drink and enjoy all the beautiful Greek dancing that the youth of the community does.
0: Mm-hmm.
6: We have another small bar that's going to be right in the middle. We call it Shantytown. It's where all the food is. Kind of gives you that feel of being in Athens, and just go up, get yourself a nice alpha. That's what I like to drink.
0: Okay.
6: But, and then this year, we're doing something a little new. We're going to have 3 other pop-up bars,
0: mm-hmm.
6: And they'll be spread all throughout. One will be indoors inside the gymnasium, and then the other two will be on kind of opposite ends of the ground.
0: You know, Lee and I talked about that. You've really made a conscious effort to expand the footprint. And so people would have just, I told Lee that at the beginning of this year when I called up and said, well, we're on for the Greek Festival, and they said, we'll get back to you, Mike, because it's become so popular, so crowded, that we may not need you. And I said, all right, hey, listen, Yogi Berra said nobody goes there anymore, it's too crowded, right? But I said, you let me know. And they got back to me and they said, Mike, you've been a part of it for years, we'd love to have you back. But I think that it's important that people know, because there's been sometimes, folks, when the line at one of the food booths kind of wound up being part of a line for another food booth. And so I think you're going to find when you come out here today and tomorrow that it is really, really much more, let's call it movement friendly. Now, Dean, I got a question for you. Your priest is Jordan Brown. You're Dean Cerrone. What happened to the Greek names? Why don't you have a Greek name?
6: Mike, that's a great question. There was a lot of
0: Was it one of those Ellis Island things, or was it
6: one of those?
0: Or was it when you went to school, nobody could pronounce your name, so you changed it?
6: That's actually the case right there. My mom dealt with that, and she wanted to make it a little easier for everyone to pronounce. But my dad's Italian, my mom's Greek, and makes for fun. Sunday dinners,
0: I'll bet.
6: A lot of loud talking and great food.
0: Everybody talking at the same time. Did you ever see, it's an old-time movie, probably longer ago than you've been around. Did you ever see the movie A Moonstruck with Cher, where she this Italian family, and they get together on Sunday?
6: Yeah, yeah, that's what my wife. My wife loves Cher. she made me watch that movie
0: repeatedly, probably. Yeah. So anyway, you know what? I get a kick. Do you know? You probably know the Armitage brothers, Sam and Patrick and Alex. And I was doing my show when they had the old Sam's Number 3 up on Havana. And I said to Patrick, this was years ago when the movie that my Big Fat Greek Wedding came out. I'm sure you've seen that movie. And so anyway, he said, Mike, thanks for coming out today. I'm getting married in 2 weeks. And I said, oh, I just saw that movie. Have you seen the movie My Big Fat Greek Wedding? And he said, Mike, I don't need to see it. I live it.
6: That's the best answer right there. Definitely how my wedding was as well.
0: You know what? I like people and cultures, and obviously we're not some monolithic Greek culture in Greece, or we're not some monolithic Irish culture in Ireland or something, but I like cultures that like to have fun. I think that Americans, generally, we could use a little more humor. We could use a little bit more fun. We could use a few more smiles. And that's why you want to come to the Greek festival this weekend, folks. You got all day today to come on out, and then you've got all day tomorrow, Sunday, to come out. I think Sunday is a great day to come to the Greek festival. What do you think about that, Dean? It seems to just have a little bit more mellowness to it. I don't know any other word to use.
6: That's a great way to describe it. And Sunday's one of my favorite days. It's one where you can just walk around. It's not, you know, you got the hustle and bustle of today, which is always fun. But mm-hmm. Sunday you can really just kind of take it all in. You know, you go to the vendors, come by the bar, get one of our specialty drinks, either the Aegean Breeze or the Metoxa Paloma, and just really enjoy having a great day with your family or friends.
0: Yeah, and you know, so you get up in the morning and maybe you go to wherever your respective church services are, maybe you go for a bike ride, maybe get a little bit of exercise, and then you come out and you enjoy some of this wonderful Greek food. Where do you go? I asked Lee this, and he gave a number of restaurant recommendations. Where do you go, Dean, to enjoy a Greek meal? And before you say your mom's house, I'm talking about a restaurant.
6: Okay, I was going to say, first and foremost, always mom's house, but I'm a little biased. I used to work at Yanni's, and ended up marrying into that family.
0: Isn't Yanni your father-in-law or something like that?
6: Not quite. He's my uncle.
0: Okay.
6: My wife's uncle, but he acts like a father-in-law sometimes. But
0: making sure you're taking care of his niece. That's exactly right. Right. All right.
6: Oh yeah.
0: Yanni does a great job. He's just such a wonderful guy. So you go to Yanni's, and have you ever stopped out to see our friend George Karantunis? Matter of fact, I mentioned to Lee that Tom Karantunis, he did an event when I went on the air in 1991. He had a restaurant over at Marina Square at Bellevue and I-25 called Seasons Cafe. And he did an event with me, and that's how I met Tom Karantunis. But I don't stay close to him, you know, and I just found out that he passed away last August, and his brother George is not coming out to the festival this weekend. He explained that in the Greek culture, you have about a year mourning period, and so he is still in that period. We're going to miss George and the folks at OPA. All right, so let's talk a little bit about the cocktails here today and tomorrow at the Greek festival. We talked about the beers. You got various wines, but you're doing a couple specialty drinks. Are those new? I'm not much of a specialty drink consumer, but I certainly like to promote them because we really are into a mixology time when it comes to bars and drinking. Some of these things, a Metaxa shot, an Ouzo shot, that's fairly straightforward. But talk about the Aegean Breeze and the Metaxa Mediterranean Paloma. Are those new?
6: So they're fairly new.
0: Okay.
6: The Aegean Breeze we started about 3 years ago. And from that, I like to go to other Greek festivals around the country, kind of see what they're doing. That way we can bring it back. Yeah. If there's some good ideas.
0: Drinking your way around the country.
6: Not a bad gig.
0: No, it's not. All right, go ahead.
6: But, so we actually discovered that one from Dallas.
0: Uh-huh.
6: They had the Aegean Breeze there, and it was Just moving. And so I asked them to give me the ingredients. It took about a year of persuading them to do it.
0: Uh-huh.
6: And next thing you know, I get my sister-in-law, who's from Dallas, to make a couple calls. And from that point on, we brought it in. It's a beautiful drink for the summertime. It's a red wine cocktail.
0: Mm-hmm.
6: And it's... can't give away all the ingredients.
0: I understand. I understand. You'd have to kill me. And so, but I look, Metaxa Mediterranean Paloma, a sweet, sour, and citrusy cocktail made with Metaxa 5 Stars grapefruit soda and lime juice. That actually sounds pretty good. You know, I confessed to Lee when he said, are we going to do some ouzo shots later today? And I said, how about a beer? How about if I have a beer and you do the ouzo shots? And I'm not going to be doing a Metaxa shot with you either, Dean, because I think Metaxa's, it's like tequila. It's one of those things that has to be brought down just a little bit. Do you agree with that?
6: Yeah. You know, to me, Metaxa shot is, when I was 21, sure, line it up for me. But now, having that Mediterranean Paloma, it's just a much smoother way to enjoy the brandy. And it's such a nice drink. Again, for the summertime, it's hot out today. You know, you want to just have a nice, refreshing drink.
0: Folks, it is called the Greek Festival. And tonight, Saturday night, it goes until about 10, 11 o'clock, doesn't it? When does it wrap up, typically?
6: Yeah, it's going to go until 11 o'clock.
0: All right. And then all
6: the best things about Saturday is, sorry, Mike, but one of the best things about Saturday is the night performance that the high school group does. They're going to really wow you with some of their dancing.
0: All right, folks, his name is Dean Cerrone, and he's in charge of the Taverna. That would be the drinking. I want to remind you folks, Pepsi. It's a proud Pepsi house, a proud Pepsi sponsorship. We'll all have Pepsi Diet. Hey, everybody, it's Mike, and for a while I've been telling you about the Pines Bar and Grill, exit 188 and I-25 in Castle Pines. Well, for you folks in Aurora, Southeast Denver, you don't have to go all the way to Castle Pines, because you know what? They opened up a second place. It's called Draft Society, and it's down on South Parker Road at Chambers. You know where the Chick-fil-A is. You know where that shopping center is. Yeah, they opened up a place called Draft Society. They got over 30 taps. They got over 30 TV sets, but they're serving the same great, I'm going to call it bar food, I'm going to call it a sports bar, but they are serving burgers and wings, sure, but they are also serving some Mediterranean dishes, they're serving some Indian dishes, they are serving a tandoor chicken sandwich on naan bread that is absolutely sensational. So whether you want to watch some sports, sit on the patio, relax, listen to some music, yep, they've got live music, check out Pines Bar and Grill in Castle Pines or the Draft Society in Aurora, and tell them you heard about from Mike Boyle on The Restaurant Show.
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8: 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And remember, Mike would love to hear your suggestions. So give him a call or drop him an email with your destination or restaurant suggestions. He'd love to hear from you.
0: Hey everybody, it's Mike. Let me see a show of hands of everybody out there who's never been to a Black Eyed Pea. That's what I thought. No hands going up. They've got 8 locations. Mike, I thought it was 9. It's 8 locations, including Fort Collins, Pueblo, and everywhere in between. And there's some stuff going on. They are now calling it a scratch kitchen. Yeah, they cook the meals from scratch. Very, very good. I get the chicken fried chicken with mashed potatoes and jalapeno gravy. But they're also doing breakfast. breakfast in Castle Rock. Breakfast is coming to Parker. So there's a lot of stuff going on. They've come up with a lower price menu. They've always had the senior menu. They've always had the early bird menu. But they've come up with a special lunch menu. So if you haven't been to a Black Eyed Pea in a while, you might want to stop by because it's the food that America eats. They've got a full-service bar. You can wash it down with a nice martini or a cold beer. But stop by the Black Eyed Pea 7 days a week, all up and down the Front Range.
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1: All right, welcome back to the Mike Boyle Restaurant Show. It is 3:54. It is the end of the hour. And if you've noticed a little difference between the last two interviews with Lee Petritas and my last guest, Dean Cerrone, it's because we were inside, we were in a studio, but now we are outside. And I, for all the fun I enjoyed talking to you, Dean, introduce me to this lovely lady.
10: Well, thanks, Mike. I've got with me my mom, Effie. She's the matriarch of this whole festival bar. Without her, we couldn't do this.
1: I'll tell you what, Effie, if you ever get single, I might get back in the game. You know what? You are beautiful.
11: Oh, thank you. You're so kind.
1: And I understand that you've been dragging Dean out here since he was 4 years old.
11: Yes, I have.
1: What happened to the first 3 years?
11: He's too young. I wasn't running the bar then.
1: So, what are we going to sell, Alana? You are kind of in charge of the bar scene, right? You and Dean?
11: Yes.
1: All right, so what are we going to sell? What are we selling? It's 91 degrees when I got out of my car. The weather is beautiful, so what are we selling a lot of?
10: You know, right now, the Greek beer, the Fix, the Alpha, everyone loves it. But our two specialty drinks, the Aegean Breeze and the Mediterranean Paloma, you can't beat that with this heat.
1: One of the things that I like at this festival is, I'm serious, I am a beer drinker. And you know how to serve the beer. You know how you've gone to parties, you've gone to barbecues, where people load the container with ice, and then they try to push the beer in. So the bottom half of the beer is nice and cold, and the top half, you guys dump all this stuff, and you dump ice all over it, so those beers come out so cold they almost hurt your teeth.
11: Yes. Oh, yeah. It's something that we learned from the previous people who used to do the bar.
1: Well, and you know what? I'm a beer drinker, so I like it nice and cool. What do you drink, Evie?
11: I'm sorry?
1: What do you drink?
11: What do I drink? Beer.
1: Beer? Now, was it your decision to have Fix and Alpha and not have my Hellenus here?
11: Actually, it was Dean's decision.
1: Can't blame that on
11: you. No, you can't.
1: I'll let you guys get back.
10: I did do one thing because you let me know that you like Hillis. I had them bring me a case of Hillis.
1: No way. Oh,
10: I've got a Hillis for you, Mike.
1: You want to know something? That, to me, is hospitality. That's customer orientation. And you know as well as I do that if you put it out here, it'll be gone in 10 minutes. But the point is that that's very thoughtful of you. I had a restaurant for 15 years, and if somebody would come in and United Pilots, every United Pilot on earth drank at my bar. And if they were coming in for the 28-day transition and saying they're going from one aircraft to the other, and they say, well, I really like this German beer, I'd get it in for them because that's really nice. So they're customer service oriented here at the 60th annual Denver Greek Festival. Effie, thanks so much.
11: Thank you. And you know what? The word is philotimo of what he did.
1: All right. So that's hospitality in Greek?
10: Yeah, it is.
1: One more time.
11: Philotimo.
1: Philotimo. All right. Thank you. I'll talk to you tomorrow. Pleasure is mine, Effie. Not right now. Let me get off the air. Okay. Thank you. All right. John, where are we? I cannot hear a thing. Are we getting close to the top of the hour? Okay. The voice you hear is John Corbless. John Corbless is back at the studio making sure that this chaos gets on the air, stays on the air, remains on the air, because I am at the Greek Festival, the 60th annual. Folks, I am telling you something. I've come for years. And they have done if you are one of the people that came last year, the year before, and you said, oh, it's so crowded and you can't move around.
12: they have expanded this thing exponentially. It is so easy to move around. And you want to know something? The uninformed would say, oh, you know, it's probably not. We've been out there and it's not as busy this year. That's nonsense. You know, yesterday, Father Michael. No, Father Michael's busy. Anyway, yesterday, they opened on Friday. They were up 44% in revenue for the festival already. And folks, every nickel you spend out here, you're coming out, you're having a good time, and you know what? You are supporting, yes, the Greek Orthodox Cathedral, but their charities and their community involvement. All right, so we got 1 hour in the books. Denver Festival goes on till 11 o'clock tonight. There's plenty of music. There's plenty of dancing. There's plenty of liquor. There's plenty of food. And there's plenty of exhibits. So come on out. We would love to have you. I'm Mike Boyle, and we're going to take a break for the news on The Restaurant Show.

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2: President Trump says the Iran war will either end in a deal or finish the hard way. Trump said ultimately Tehran has no choice but to reach an agreement. He also told NBC News Iran hasn't made a deal yet because prior administrations haven't asked for as much out of the regime. Trump added they're strong and they're proud, so it's a very hard thing for them. A senior Iranian official described talks with the United States as being in a deadlock. CENTCOM says U.S. forces shot down 7 ballistic missiles over the Persian Gulf that were fired at Kuwait and Bahrain. Iran's Islamic Revolutionary Guard Corps claims the missiles were fired at enemy bases after American attacks on Iranian soil. The alleged attack was in retaliation after the U.S. reportedly shot down Iranian drones and struck several sites inside Iran on Friday. The body of an Auburn University student who had been missing in Japan for a week has been found. Lisa Carton reports.
3: James Higginbotham was on a family trip when he disappeared, leading to a search by police and local volunteers. He was last seen at the Kyoto train station on May 29th. His mother, Nancy Higginbotham, shared on social media Saturday that his body had been found by a volunteer search and rescue group. His mother said he walked away from his parents after she used ChatGPT to help find restaurants and sites in the area, as he was opposed to AI. I'm Lisa Carton.
2: A Virginia man who plotted with his au pair to kill his wife has been sentenced to life in prison. Brendan Banfield was found guilty earlier this year of murdering his wife and another man in 2023 with the help of the family au pair, who was serving 10 years in prison. Defense attorneys argued that the prosecutors made multiple errors during Banfield's trial and asked the judge to set aside his conviction. On Friday, Banfield was sentenced to life in prison without parole. McDonald's is modernizing more than just its menu. Restaurant Business Magazine reports the fast food giant is testing a new AI order-taking system at its drive-thrus called Arshik at 5 locations across the country. I'm Rob Martier.
4: Denver area forecast on this Saturday, sunny and warm today, along with gusty winds kicking up to 25 miles per hour. We'll see high temperatures near 95. For tonight, partly cloudy and breezy, lows down to 65, strong winds up to about 25 miles per hour. Then for Sunday, mostly sunny, still quite hot, highs in the mid-90s, very summer-like with low temperatures in the lower 60s. Monday, a little bit of a system moves through. We'll see 20% chance for afternoon shower and thunderstorm activity, still warm with highs near 90, overnight lows down to 60. I'm meteorologist Patrice Sutter.
5: Current temperature,
6: 88 degrees.
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14: He spent over 40 years in and around the restaurant industry. He's been an owner and an operator. He's a member of the Colorado Restaurant Hall of Fame for over 30 years. 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

0: All right, let's get it on. It's 4:06. I'm Mike Boyle, and we are back to the second hour of the Restaurant Show at the 60th annual Denver Greek Festival, 4610 East Alameda, on the grounds of the big, beautiful Greek Orthodox Cathedral. And folks, you know what? The uninformed would come to the event this year, and they would say, well, it wasn't very crowded. You know what? They were up 44% yesterday, the opening day. And I guarantee you they're going to be open and up today because of people like my next guest. PJ is at the Sakanaki booth, and we're going to have him tell you what it is. You know what lamb is, Jimmy Lombardis. You know what gyros or gyros are. But let's talk about Sakanaki. Thanks for having me out, PJ.
1: No, thanks for having me. So Sakanaki is fried cheese. It's a cassetary cheese. It's nutty, semi-hard, tastes fantastic fried. There's not much more to say about it. Other than that, fantastic.
0: And folks, you ought to come out here. If you're going to come out here, by the way, we want to thank the folks at Pepsi for being a proud sponsor of this event for years. Music, dancing, oh, it's a ball out here. But you know what, PJ, what I was going to say is that some of the people that have been coming for years, especially last year, may say, well, it wasn't very crowded this year because of the rearrangement you and all the folks on the committee, all the time you put into it.
1: Absolutely. We redesigned the entire thing, made things much easier to get around to, added more of the same thing, meaning multiple locations, so you didn't have to just go to one. You could be in any area, and you would have what you were looking for.
0: Yeah, instead of one gyros booth, they've got three. I was talking with Big Nick, and I was joking. I said, people would be over here on this side in the Sakanaki or the gyros line, and the line would be so long that on the other side, people might be in the pita line, and they didn't know what line they were in. They thought they were getting gyros, and they got pita.
1: Yes, very much so. There used to be confusion.
0: We can laugh about it now.
1: Yeah, there's very little confusion now. I mean, it's so much cleaner. Things have just been done a whole lot better. So.
0: Yes, and you know, there is an old saying, I've used it many times. You can have the best product in the world, but if you don't sell it, you've still got it. And so consequently, folks, last year, I don't know, they had four deep fryers. This year, they got 16. Last year, they had a four-foot grill, and now they got 2 6-foot grills, and that's really moving that along.
1: Yep, us ourselves, we only had a few grills last year, and we got 6 now, and it just makes a world of difference.
0: Well, I can't thank you enough for doing this for the community, for your faith, for the community services you support, and I can't thank you enough for having me out.
1: Absolutely, thank you.
0: All right. His name is PJ, and it's Sakanaki, and it's cheese with some nuts in it. What could possibly go wrong? All right, we're going to wander around and see if we can find some more people to talk to. The event goes on until 11 o'clock tonight, so you've still got plenty of time to come out here. Now, I was down in Colorado Springs this morning, and I was doing my show down there. We had a wonderful, wonderful turnout at Louis Pizza. And when people were asking me about coming to the event, I gave them a hint, and I will give you the same hint when we come back on the Mike Boyle Restaurant Show.

0: everybody, it's Mike, and if you've listened to the show with any regularity, you know we are not slaves to convention. Well, you know what? We have an official long-haul truck driver, Ronnie, up in Greeley, and we have an official motorcycle club for the Mike Boyle Restaurant Show. Well, now we have an official restaurant on the I-70 corridor in Kansas. If you're on I-70, going east or coming back west, stop off in Salina, Kansas, and go to a restaurant called Martinelli's Little Italy. And I'm telling you, you won't be disappointed. The wedge salad. I know it's an Italian restaurant. I had a great pasta dish, but they've got a steak that will blow you away. And yes, it's called Little Italy. So it's got the red and white check tablecloths. The only thing missing are the Chianti bottles with wax. But the food is so good. And you ask for the owner. His name is Tony. You ask for Tony. You tell him you heard about it on the Mike Boyle Restaurant Show. And I promise they will make your drive worth your while.
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0: Hey everybody, it's Mike. You know, I love Indian food. And I love Chris Kapoor, the guy that owns India's restaurant, 8921 East Hampton. You know what? They do a great job. Not only do they have lunch and dinner, they've got a beautiful private party room, they've got a full service bar, but it's the lunch buffet. They are back. They're rocking. They're rolling. I go at least once or twice a month. I always start with a salad. Then I put some basmati rice on my plate. I cover it with chicken tikka masala and some of the saag paneer. It's a spinach dish. It's absolutely fabulous. Maybe I'll get the mushroom curry. I'll take some naan bread. I'll get some vegetable pakora. I'll dip it into the mint chutney. Man, their food is absolutely great. And for those of you that think it's spicy, it's spiced to flavor. The flavors just explode in your mouth. It's open 365 days a year. It's called India's Restaurant, 8921 East Hampton. Ask for Chris and tell him you heard about it from Mike Boyle on the Restaurant Show.
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0: Boyle. This is the Restaurant Show broadcasting live from the Greek Festival. I am standing right in front of the stage. John, pot it up. Let's see if we can give him a little tiny 10 seconds of music. All right, I don't know if you can hear it. John, I don't know if we were able to help him out a little bit, but it sounded just great. We just did a spot, by the way, for Martinelli's Little Italy in Salina, Kansas. I got a text message from a listener. They are out east. They are heading back on I-70. I contacted Tony Dong and said these nice people are going to be stopping in on Monday or Tuesday. So you're going to have a great, great Italian meal. Let's go to the phone. 303-696-1971. Stu, I understand that you were at the Greek Festival yesterday. Is that correct? What were your thoughts?
1: That's correct. Yes, I was there with one of your friends that set up everything. He called you because I was there because I was hoping to run into you. But I'll tell you, the thoughts that I had were fantastic. The lamb chops were great. The music was great. And I loved the spanakopita and the dolmas. And the cheese was great.
0: I didn't quite hear your name. This is Sue in Brighton. This is my buddy Sue in Brighton, who is always good for contributions to the show. So you had a good time.
1: Yes, it was awesome. The kids, we watched the kids dance. We had great food. We had great company. We had some little bit of lemonade, wine, or whatever it was. No ouzo. I'm not an ouzo person, but everything else was fantastic, and I was sorry that I didn't get to see you. But, go ahead.
0: You bought what?
1: I bought jewelry there.
0: You had to buy it, didn't you?
1: Yes. I had to buy jewelry, and I bought a Greek cat.
0: Well, you want to know something? You did a better job yesterday than I did, I'm doing today, because you managed to find Lee Petritas, the event coordinator, and he called me. Folks, how's this for customer service? Sue found the coordinator for this event. The place is crazy busy last night, and he called me up to say hello and let me talk to Sue. And I haven't been able to find him here today. So, like I said, you did a little bit better job than me.
1: Well,
0: so
1: you know what? After that, Mike, I was up at the bar getting some water, buying water, and he came and found me again. And he he found me twice. I found him twice during the day, which was unusual. But anyway, I just wanted to let you know, it's a fantastic thing. My husband's father, he taught Greek dancing over in the Wash Park area. His name was Larry Creco.
0: Okay. All right.
1: So he taught it for 30 years. 30 years he taught Greek dancing.
0: Have you been to the Greek festival before?
1: Oh, yeah. 3 or 4 times.
0: They have done an amazing job reorganizing the layout. I mean, isn't it? It is so much more flow friendly. Don't you agree?
1: Yes, and it was different this time. It seemed to me like it was a lot more organized, and the food, a lot more lamb chops. But I was sad about the beer. They didn't have the beer that I liked.
0: And what beer is that? Is that the Hellenic?
1: That one. They didn't have it. But that's
0: okay.
1: I have to
0: tell you something. The person in charge of the bars knows that I like it. And I just saw him. We talked to him in the last hour. He said, Mike, I brought in a case of Hellenic for you. If you come back, I'll get you one, honey. I'll buy it because I appreciate the case. But that I'm going to be here today. I'm going to be here tomorrow. But I don't think between the time now I leave tomorrow, I'll drink a whole case of beer. So I'll save you one or two. Okay.
1: All right. I will see you later, Mike. And you stay cool. Hopefully you can stay cool. It's hot out there.
0: You know what? When I got out of the car, I'm parked right up in front. I got the dog. The car is closed up. and running. The security guys are right there, so he's in the air conditioning while I'm out here in 93-degree heat. But there is a
1: You took your little Chihuahua dog over there?
0: My Mexican street dog's a half pit bull, half black lab.
1: Yes. Oh, my gosh.
0: He takes dumps.
1: But anyway,

0: 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If you want to ask me a question about a restaurant, if you want to tell me about an experience, I promise when I get home this evening, I'll fire up the computer and I'll check all the text messages that come in while I'm on the air, and I will either be able to answer them tomorrow, I can answer them via email, any way you want to do it. So just go ahead and give me a call if you'd like to go on the air, like Sue, 303-696-1971, or if you want to send me a text, it is 720-819-5115. You know, she talked about the jewelry. I'm sitting here looking at a tent. I'm sitting here looking at a booth. Hi.
1: I'm Stephanie.
0: Hold on just a second. We are taking a break. I'm Mike Boyle at the Greek Festival. This is the Restaurant Show.

0: Hey, buddy, it's Mike, and you know we talk about serious stuff here. Restaurants, travel, movies, books, sports. But every once in a while, we like to put a smile on your face. And that's why we have a new segment called You Can't Make This Stuff Up.
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9: All right, 23 minutes after 4 o'clock, I'm Mike Boyle. It is Saturday, June 6th. By the way, folks, June 6th, 1944, 82 years ago, sometime in the case of all the fun stuff you're doing today and this weekend, take a moment to remember that 82 years ago, thousands of Americans stormed the beaches at Normandy and helped bring World War II to a close. All right, so Mike Boyle, ladies, you know I'm a hunk of burning love, and you know that I'm eligible, but I'm really not in the

0: game anymore. But if I ever do get back in the game, I'd probably consider somebody like my next guest. Her name is Stephanie. She worked for Harley Davidson for years. She's walking through the Greek festival, getting a tan, getting some color, and drinking a beer out of a bottle. That's my kind of girl. Thanks for coming out.
1: Hey, thanks for having me, surprisingly.
0: I noticed that you're right by the jewelry tent. We just got a call from a lady in Brighton that came out yesterday, found such nice jewelry that she's coming back tomorrow. This is His and Hers, crystal and Greek-inspired jewelry. You've come to this off and on for a few years, Steph.
1: Yes, I have. I am first-generation Greek-American, so I grew up in this church. I started here when the festival started here. Pete Kondos was serving drinks in the upper area. That's the bar again today.
0: That would be Pete's Kitchen, folks, for those of you not on the know.
1: Yep. And we used to dance in the parking lot on the blacktop. We didn't get tents and all that when we performed. So, yeah, it's come a long way.
0: You know what? It's come a long way since last year. Last year, it did. It was so packed and so crowded. It was a record year. But, you know, if the lines are so long, it discourages you from standing in them. So anyway, what they did was they came in, they completely resurfaced everything. If you've been on the grounds, folks, you know what I'm talking about. So somebody said, well, it's a little warm. It's 90 degrees out and it's on asphalt. But you know what? So they moved. They used to have a lot of the booths up on the concourse and in the hallway, and you couldn't get to them. Now you've got the Opa stage, and you've got all these booths, and they not only have a gyro stand down on the main concourse, but they've got one up by the entrance to the cathedral. They've got one here in what's called the Les Plaka, which means plaza. So I think they've done a great job. And you know what? I was joking, because you can go down on the main concourse and go away and say, you know, it wasn't very crowded. They were up 44% yesterday, because people can get around.
1: Yes, that's true. And luckily, I don't know who came up with this idea to spread it out, because church has had this property for a long time.
0: Well, you know what they say, success has many fathers, failure is an orphan. So a lot of people are going to take credit for it, I guarantee you that.
1: Yeah, that's true.
0: I'll let you go. All right, she's looking for a job. If you have a Harley dealership, or if you know somebody, get in touch with me. I'll get in touch with her. Thanks. I told you she was Greek. All right, honey, good seeing you. All right, folks, we are at the Greek Festival. There he is. Come on over here. The man that makes it happen. How are you, Lee?
2: Great, really good.
0: I'm telling you what, this place is rocking. Up 44% yesterday.
2: Up 44% yesterday, up 25% today, and everybody seems to be happy, very happy.
0: Up 25% today, and you haven't even got into the evening yet.
2: It's been phenomenal. Nobody's upset. Food's moving real quick. We're getting the food out faster than we can get the money.
0: You know, Lee, I got to tell you something. I was joking with a couple of the people on the concourse. They said, people are going to go home and they'll say, well, I was just at the Greek Festival. It wasn't as crowded this year. Yes, it is, folks, but you can actually get to the bar, get to the food, get to the dance, right?
2: Oh, it's incredible. Best thing going still is those lamb chops with the yuzu, $10.
0: You know, where's that dang Jibby Lombard? I've been there, but he ain't there. He hasn't been there the whole time I've been here.
2: He's hiding in the back.
0: Is that what it is?
2: He's hiding in the back.
0: Lee, you guys have done a remarkable job. I'm telling you this because, you know, it doesn't matter whether it's a Little League baseball game. It doesn't matter. It doesn't matter if it's a Little League baseball game. It doesn't matter if it's a professional sporting event. You've got to be able to move the people in and out and let them have a good time. And you guys, a festival, you know, this is a 3-day, once-a-year event. So you got to make hay while the sun shines, buddy.
2: Absolutely, absolutely. The best place to go, Mike, if you'll sit inside in that dining room, it's nice and cool.
0: Oh, it's cool up there.
2: I know, it's great.
0: I had to come and see Bill the accountant. And so the door is locked. I knocked on the open, and I said, what are you doing in here? It's nice and cool. He said, if you want cool, go stand in the dining room there. But it's great.
2: It's incredible. Everybody's happy, too.
0: Yeah,
2: like the food's better this year, for sure, 1,000 times better. And the people are happier. Everybody's so nice.
0: You know what? Food is better when if you ordered and a minute or two later they hand it to you, as opposed to 10, 15 minutes in line.
2: In the past, you'd wait in line for 25 minutes, then you'd have to wait for a few food another 25 minutes. You now wait in line, takes about 5 to 6 minutes, get through line, get your food immediately when you pay.
0: And one of the reasons...
2: You're eating it warm, man. You're eating it warm. So.
0: And one of the reasons is, I was just talking with PJ, is because last year you had 4 deep fryers and this year you have 16. And last year you had 1 4-foot grill and today you have 4 6-foot grills or whatever. But the point is, you're really getting it out.
2: Yes, it's incredible. We used to spend 5 minutes cooking calamari last year for one batch. Now a minute and 40 seconds. There's no lines in calamari and we're busier than we were last year.
3: So it's incredible.
0: I was talking with Big Nick, and Big Nick, he's always around, and he was just talking about how amazing it is people are moving through. Are you happy with the way things are going?
2: I am, and all the vendors are incredibly happy, and the people are happy. The people are happy. It's great.
0: Is it my imagination, or do you have more entry points this year?
2: We have better entry points.
0: Okay, more efficient.
2: We have 3 entry points, but we're running this like the airport with Uber here. We have 3 shuttles going. And we just rotate wherever the shortest line is, so there is no lines. All the lines are flowing very quickly.
0: Nick, I was just talking about Nick. Lee, I will promote this event. I love it. I love all you people. I love what you do for the community and for your charities and so forth. I will continue to promote this event better than anybody in town, as long as you continue to give me a parking pass.
2: Absolutely. That's a geriatric pass?
0: Call it anything you want, smartass, but...
2: You know, thank you, Mike. We appreciate everything you do for us.
0: Thank you. I've seen a bunch of people here already. We've had a couple calls on the air, and so there's some people. We send you some
2: people looking for you here. They've been asking, where's Mike Boyle? Where's Mike Boyle? So... Thank you for everything you do.
0: I want to tell you the ultimate in customer service. So, you know, I was whining about fixing Alpha Beer, right?
2: Yes.
0: And so Dean Cerrone, I just saw him. I just met his mother. What a delight she is.
2: My cousin, too.
0: You guys are all related. This is the most incestuous ethnic group I've ever seen. But anyway, so you know what he did? He went out and got a case. He said, it's ice cold, Helena, and I can have a beer when I'm all done.
2: Oh, that's awesome. He is great.
0: There's customer service.
2: There's customer service. Get everybody down here. It's perfect right now. It's great outside right now.
0: I'm going to tell you what I was... I think
2: dancing around 8 or 9 is a blast.
0: I was on the air this morning in Colorado Springs with my show down there. I played the interview with Raquel, yep. And we got her coming up in just a minute on the show. But the other thing I did, because people came up to me at my event down there and they said, should we jump in the car and go on up? And I said, well, it goes on up till 11 o'clock tonight. I said, but let me give you a little tip. Get up in the morning, get your walk in, have your breakfast, go to church, whatever you do. Be standing here, park, find a nice parking place. Be standing here tomorrow at 10:30 in the morning. You'll walk in at 11 and you'll have an absolute blast.
2: You'll walk in at 10:35. They'll get in really quick.
0: I didn't remember. What time do you open the gate?
2: We open 11, but it's taking 5 minutes to get through the line. There is no lines. We're very efficient this year. We work very hard to make it very fast. Nobody's waiting in line.
0: And I met your brother, Steve. He, because of course, you know, like I said, I pulled up and asked. I showed him the parking pass. So congratulations. An early congratulations on your success.
2: Thank you very, very much.
0: All right. Folks, he's
3: my other cousin from Minducci. Alex.
0: Where?
3: Alex. Hey, Alex. Come here.
0: Come on, Alex. Come on over here.
3: He runs in Ducci. He does a great job here.
0: Let me tell you something, Lee. A guy his size shouldn't be afraid of anything, let alone a microphone.
2: Come here, Alex. Oh,
0: thank you so
2: much.
0: All right, buddy. I'll see you later today, and I'll see you tomorrow first thing, okay? Folks, these people do an absolutely wonderful, wonderful job. And, you know, I'm going to tell you something. You are going to come. You know what the admission fee is? It is $5 for adults, $3 for seniors. I don't even know what seniors, I don't know what the age is. And 12 and under are free. So I was thinking about this. Grandma, you want to have a nice family day? You know what? You'll pay $3 each. That's $6 for you and your husband. And then your son-in-law, daughter-in-law come out, and they're $5 each. That's $10. So you're up to $16. And you bring your 2, 3, 4 grandkids. under 12 for free. So now you've got six people for $16, seven people, eight people for $16. There is no festival, party, entertainment that I know of. There may be one, but not one that I know of where you can get that much and have that much fun for that little money, okay? And if you go online, the tickets are at thegreekfestival.com/tickets, all right? You can buy them online. It'll get you in even faster than they're getting you in. Let's come back and let's talk with another one of the organizers. Her name is Raquel Arnold. I'm Mike Boyle at the Greek Festival for the Restaurant Show.
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4: All right, moving on to the Mike Boyle Restaurant Show. You know what this weekend is. It is the weekend when my name changes from Mike Boyle to Mike Boyleopoulos. Because I make myself Greek, because everybody's Greek this weekend. It is the weekend of the 60th annual Greek festival. And, you know, if you're going to be Greek, hey, we're all Irish on St. Patrick's Day. We're all Mexicans on Cinco de Mayo. But this weekend, there's a lot of Greek people, real Greek people, and a lot of Greek wannabes like me, who will make it a point to get out to the Greek festival. It runs through Sunday. It runs through the end of Sunday. So there is music and dancing and colorful costumes, and they've got vendors. But, oh, man, do they have the food. And I've got Raquel Arnold. She is one. Raquel, first of all, welcome to the show. Thanks for joining me.
7: Hi, thank you so much for having me.
4: Okay, now let me ask you a question. If somebody runs an event, they are the chair. And if two people are running the event, they're called co-chairs. But when I was out here at the grounds of the Greek Festival this week, I was told that there are four of you. What do you call four chairs?
7: An executive committee. That's what we call ourselves. We're just a team. We're just a team.
4: An executive committee. I'm a believer. You know the old saying about committees, don't you? That a moose is just a horse that's been designed by a committee. Have you ever heard that?
7: No, I have not.
4: Yes. Yeah, so you've got this majestic but very ugly moose instead of these beautiful hair flowing wild stallions. All right, if you have it done by a committee. So one of the things that I wanted to impress upon people listening right now is that when I was out there this week and toured the grounds, I am amazed at the changes, the upgrades that you have made to the Greek Festival. Folks, it's on the grounds of the Greek Cathedral, 4610 East Alameda, just east of Colorado Boulevard. And the grounds have been there for years. But you know what they did was they figured out how to expand them. And by that, I mean, the first thing they did is they went in and they resurfaced the entire asphalt area where the event is. And I'm going to tell you something that sounds silly, but it just looks so new and fresh. That's one of the first things you're going to notice. And then you'll notice that there are food booths and vendors up near the entrance of the cathedral, as well as being down on the midway or the main area, whatever you want to call it. And some of the booths in front of the music and the dancing, they've pushed back so that there is just a little bit more room for people to move back and forth. And instead of having one gyros to some people, but gyros booth, they have one on the main concourse and then they have one up top. And they opened up the gymnasium for inside seating. If you want to get out of the heat, Raquel, I was amazed. Were you part of the decision making process to do all that stuff?
7: Yes. And well, if you think about it, we're all a team, but really we needed the community's buy-in. So we had the whole community get excited and share their input. And the booth chairs also had a say too. Mm-hmm. So really the emphasis should be on all of us because we all work so hard. Some of these booth chairs that you saw earlier this week when you were walking the grounds, they work so hard. Some of them are coming right after work. Some of them are actually not going to work for a day or two to just come and mm-hmm. set up. So we are a
4: collaborative effort.
7: Hardworking. Yes.
4: It really is. But you also were willing to make changes because, you know, this event draws 25,000 people. And so there were times in the past, as you know, where the gyros line stretched out so long that it ran into the lamb line on the other side of the what I call the midway. You know what I'm talking about. So you've redirected the traffic flow. And folks, if you've been in the past, I think you're going to, and you had a ball, I think you're going to have just that much more fun this year's festival. I just think that a lot of times, let me give you an example. One of the booths last year, very popular booth, had two deep fryers. This year they have five. Another booth had two deep fryers and they've got seven. And so it's one booth had a grill. I'm holding my hands about, I don't know, 2.5-3 feet apart.
7: You're gonna run out of fingers if you keep doing that. We've done a lot of expansion, a lot of new equipment. It's pretty incredible what we've done here.
4: Yes, absolutely. And they've got more seating. Yeah, the grill that I just used as an example is now a 6-footer. And that may not be things that visitors think about, but they will think about it when they get in line and they get their sandwich or their lamb plate from Jimmy Lombardi's, and they get it in 2 minutes instead of 5 minutes. And those things just make a difference, and it helps the event raise a little bit more money, because this is in support of the Greek cathedral, but the Greek cathedral also uses the money for their charitable and community causes. So what you're going to do, folks, is you're going to go out. And by the way, one of the things that I love, Raquel, adult tickets are $5. You can't park your damn car for $5 anywhere anymore. And so,
7: no, you can't.
4: And seniors who complain about everything, and I am one, your tickets are only $3, and children 12 and under are free. So you got two adults, $10. You bring grandpa and grandma, that's another $6, and the kids get in for free. That is that's a very inexpensive piece of entertainment, Raquel.
7: Yes, we're here to serve our community, and we're here to serve anybody who walks through those gates.
4: All right, so what I want to know is, how can you, your name is Raquel Arnold, how can you call yourself Greek if your name is Arnold?
7: Well, they've adopted me. I was married into the community. So that's, and I've tried to tell them many times, I know I'm not one of you, but if you ask one of them, they'll tell you a different story.
4: You know what? They saw how hard you work, and they said, we'll take anybody. We don't care what your name is if you're willing to work as hard as Raquel. And by the way, folks, the priest at the Greek Orthodox Cathedral in Denver, his name is what, Raquel? Brown.
7: Father Jordan Brown. Jordan. We love him.
4: Yeah. So anyway, listen, congratulations on, you know, the event has been, I've given you the history, folks. Oh, it started in the 60s, 1964, and it was just kind of a little church function. And it went on for about 10 years, and somebody said, you know, maybe we ought to expand this a little bit more. And then it went on for a few more years, and they decided to turn it into the Greek festival, not just so much of a neighborhood church-centric event, but the Greek festival. And then it has become one of, Raquel, help me out here, it's one, I believe, third or fourth largest in the country. Is that correct?
7: Oh, that I wouldn't know, but I do know that it's very large, and it's just growing. It's going to continue to grow. And we started opening this up to the community so that we could be hospitable. We want to be known for that. So I'm just really grateful for everybody that comes through the gates is giving us a chance to just really serve. And our aim is just to serve, but also to have a really, really good time. And we're just thankful that for everybody's patience and willingness to come through those gates.
4: And to share their culture. And that brings me to the music, that brings me to the dancing. Raquel, will I see you up on stage in a Greek costume dancing?
7: No, but you will see me already very dirty, probably with a fanny pack, dancing up there, helping others learn how to dance Greek, because we are going to invite the crowd, and whoever wants to learn how to dance, they can dance.
4: Well, my advice, if you want to learn to dance Greek at the Greek festival, was the same advice that I would give to anybody deciding to dip their toe into the karaoke pool. Drink a lot before you get up there. How does that sound?
7: That's wonderful. Thank you so much.
4: And by the way, folks, yes, they will have ouzo. Yes, they will have metaxa. I remember when metaxa, I was in the restaurant business, Raquel, when metaxa came into the market. I'll bet it was probably the early 80s. Nobody had really even heard of it. And they've got some wonder. The Greeks do great beers. They've got two beers. One's called Alpha. One's called Fix. They make a wonderful lager. They'll have some wines available. I think as successful as the event, listen, I know some of the numbers and what you hope to arrive at in terms of people. So it's just going to be, it's just bigger and better. And Raquel, I bet you're looking forward to next week, aren't you?
7: I am. I really, really am.
4: when it will be all done. Did you have a My Big Fat Greek Wedding?
7: No, no. Small and intimate, because we're going to hand... I didn't know what I got myself into when I came in.
8: Sam Armitage, part of the Armitage family. They're on Sam number 3, of course. You got Patrick
7: Alex.
8: Oh,
7: we love their food.
8: Oh, and they're wonderful people. Anyway, I was doing an event at their old store on Havana 20 years ago, and Patrick told me he was getting married, and I said, geez, that movie just came out, My Big Fat Greek Wedding. I said, I said, is that really true? And he said, Mike, I don't have to have My Big Fat Greek Wedding. I'm living that every day. I'll never forget that. So,
7: yes, it's true.
8: All right, folks, remember the movie Moonstruck with Cher, where everybody's Italian, they all gather on Sunday, multi-generation, and they all talk at once? That could be the Greek Testament. Raquel, thanks an awful lot for your time. I really appreciate it, okay? And we're going to see you more on the grounds here as the festival goes on, okay?
7: Thank you so much for your time.
8: All righty, nice talking to her. Her name is Raquel Arnold, and my name is Mike Boyalopoulos, and we're going to be back on The Restaurant Show.
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4: 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And he's got a store in Parker on Main Street. But there's 18 Taste of Phillies all up and down the Front Range. I'll tell you what, if you want to go and get the original Philly, you can. 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They have a wonderful Reuben sandwich. 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But Taste of Philly, like I said, they're all up and down the Front Range. They do a wonderful, wonderful job. Most of them are open 7 days a week, serving lunch and dinner. But if you stop in, especially to see Martin in Highlands Ranch or Denver or Parker, tell them you heard about it from Mike Boyle on The Restaurant Show.
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0: Well, Let's Not Show It is 4:54, and we are back at the 60th annual Denver Greek Festival. You want to know something? You wondered when Channel 9 went all to hell. It was when they got rid of my next guest. Her name is Jill, and she was on the air, and she's looking at me like, if looks could kill, I would be dead right now. Jilly, I can't believe you just got back. Let's talk about it. You've never been to the Greek Festival, but you just got back from Greece, a 9-day trip. Talk about it.
1: I did. I went on a 9-day trip. I took my sister. We both went through breast cancer last year, and I said, when you're done with it, we're going, when you're cancer-free, we're going to Greece, and we had an amazing time.
0: You know, I've been around the world. I've been to 75 countries, all 7 continents. I've never been to Greece. And my ex-wife, when she got out of college, she went to Greece, said it was the best place she'd ever traveled to. My daughter recently went on her honeymoon, and she said, we're going to Croatia, Turkey, and Greece. She called me up, and she said, Dad, Greece was the most fun you can possibly imagine. The islands and sitting out and having a beer, having an ouzo, having a nice Greek cup of coffee in the morning. So did you experience some of those things, and are you looking for them here?
1: We just already had our first shot at ouzo here. I developed a taste for it there, and I love it. Yeah, and I love the food, and the people were amazing. And
0: Jilly, I got some news for you. It's something that if you develop a really taste for it, your life could go south in a hurry, okay?
1: Yes, it could. I'll be careful. I won't get too into it, but yes, I love it. It's great.
0: Have you tried any of the food?
1: No, we're getting in line. He wants to do a gyro, and I'm going to do a souvlaki.
0: You know, I'm going to tell you something. Since you had never been to the Greek festival before, I've broadcast from here for years. They have done a magnificent job, and the listeners are going to be tired of me talking about it. But it used to be so packed here in the concourse or the midway that the lines would stretch and they'd run into each other. The taste of Greek would run into the gyros, and the gyros would, and you didn't even know what line you were in. So they've moved a lot of the booths up top by the entrance to the cathedral. They've expanded to see, oh yeah, you go up by that green tent, all booths, there's a lot of booths along there. And if, did you just come in this entry over here? Okay. Well, if you go around by the Opa stage and go to the West Plaza, there's shops over there and there's more food over there.
1: We will not miss a thing.
0: Bless your heart. Thanks for coming by. Chris, nice meeting you. Opa, yes, exactly. Enjoy yourselves. All right. Bye-bye. You're welcome. All right, folks, we're wrapping it up here on the Mike Boyle Restaurant Show. Jill looks absolutely magnificent, and I got to tell you something. She just told me she's 60 years old. She does not have a wrinkle that you can see, and she is a grandmother. Boy, I'll tell you something. Take care of yourselves, folks. You know, we're only here once. We're going to go through. We're going to have a good time, but take good care of yourself. All right, so we're wrapping up. I do want to let you know that music and entertainment and dancing goes on right up until 11 o'clock tonight. It closes at 11 o'clock. All the booths, whether it's drinks, whether it's vending stores, and they've got some great artisans here. Stuff that is absolutely beautiful. So anyway, come on down. We would love to have you. I'm going to probably hang around for a while. I'm probably going to go have a couple of those Hellenic beers. And then tomorrow, don't forget, I've got another show from 10 o'clock until noon. So I'll be getting here early, and I'll be encouraging you to stop by for tomorrow's festivities. Folks, I will tell you this. You may not be able to pronounce the words. You may not be able to say them correctly when you order. They'll work with you, but you will have an absolute ball at the annual Greek Festival. 4610 East Alameda, just a little bit east of Colorado Boulevard. I would suggest you go on their website, thegreekfestival.com/tickets. If you're coming out, get your tickets early in advance. There haven't been lines at the ticket booth because people are ordering online. But the other thing, if you go to that website, it will tell you where parking is. And, you can park and you can take a shuttle. It's easy, easy, breezy. So that's what we're going to do tomorrow. This week, the Greek Orthodox Cathedral. A week from today, Emmaus Anglican Church in Castle Rock. That is the church that I attend. It has been going through a 2-year remodel. It looks absolutely spectacular. And we're going to have the first service a week from tomorrow. So a week from today, I'll broadcast 3 to 5 from 4 to 6. It's going to be an open house. You can see this beautiful church. And you can have a free meal deal. That's the ultimate deal. I've got Granelli's Pizza. They are going to do a buffet, not pizza. They're going to do pasta and salads and all of that type of stuff. All the information is on my website at Mike Boyle. So love to have you join us for that. All right, folks. So like Zach Brown says, I got my toes in the water, my butt in sand, not a worry in the world, a cold beer in my hand. Adios, vaya con Dios, goodbye, go with God. I'll talk to you tomorrow, 10 o'clock, for another edition of the Mike Boyle Restaurant Show. News Talk 710, KNUN. Hellenic in the way. Life is good today, folks. Talk to you tomorrow, 10 o'clock.
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4: Defense Secretary Pete Hegseth is urging European leaders to remain vigilant against the threat of dangerous ideologies posed by modern-day immigration. Speaking at an American cemetery in Normandy today, Hegseth warned Western allies beaches are now being stormed by boatloads of immigrants bringing different ideologies to the continent. The Pentagon chief was in France to mark the 82nd anniversary of D-Day, the Allied invasion that ultimately led to the defeat of Nazi Germany at the end of World War II. Democrat Javier Becerra has officially received enough votes to make the November ballot for California governor. But with thousands of primary votes still being counted, Republican Steve Hilton and Democrat Tom Steyer are vying for the second spot. Hilton spoke with Fox News earlier today.
5: I think there's no way realistically that Tom Steyer, the billionaire climate fanatic, is going to catch up. I've been leading for most of the last 3 days, right up until last night. It's still incredibly close, me and Javier Becerra. I'm very confident I'll be there in the final.
4: Meanwhile, Los Angeles Mayor Karen Bass will also advance, with Spencer Pratt and Nithya Raman both hoping to join her. A Virginia man who killed his wife has been sentenced. Lisa Taylor has more.
6: Although defense attorneys had argued that prosecutors made multiple errors during the trial, the sentence came down Friday. Details from Tom Yamas.
7: Brandon Banfield was sentenced to life in prison. He was previously convicted for the plot to kill his wife and a stranger. The au pair, you'll remember, pleaded guilty to manslaughter and was sentenced to a decade behind bars.
6: Banfield's attorneys had asked the judge to set aside his conviction. Banfield's sentence is life in prison without parole. I'm Lisa Taylor.
4: A Los Angeles jury has sided with Johnson & Johnson in a lawsuit from the families of three women who claim the company's products caused ovarian cancer. The jury on Friday found that J&J was not negligent when selling cosmetic talc products. J&J stopped selling talc-based powder in the United States in 2020, switching to a cornstarch product. I'm Rob Martier.
8: Denver area forecast on this Sunday is a nice one, very summery with mostly sunny, dry conditions, highs around 95, gusty winds at times up to about 20 miles per hour. Partly cloudy tonight, lows in the lower 60s. Monday, early sunshine with a 20% chance for afternoon shower and thunderstorm activity. High temperatures near 90 with overnight lows down to 60. For Tuesday and Wednesday, we're looking at sunny, dry, hot conditions, highs in the upper 90s both days, overnight lows in the mid 60s. I'm meteorologist Patrice Sutter.
9: Current temperature
10: 91 degrees.
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0: And now for Striking Gold with Kenny Michaels. Now, here's your host, Kenny Michaels.
1: All right, welcome to the show, everybody. I'm your host, Kenny Michaels. This is Striking Gold. Welcome aboard. The number to get me live is 888-961-0222. Again, 888-961-0222. That's the number to get me live. I'm Kenny Michaels. This is Striking Gold. Okay. Let's say this. By the way, you can also go to kennysgoldquiz.com, and on there you can also watch me on YouTube, okay? By typing, go to YouTube, type in Striking Gold with Kenny Michaels, okay? All right, here we go. Let's go. Let's go. Big news, big news. The repricing of gold and silver. The repricing of gold and silver. There's a lot of talk, as you know, that Trump's going to reprice gold and silver. There's been article after article after article. Okay? The last time gold was repriced was by Roosevelt. And he pulled it off the market when it was $20.67. Brought it back on 48 hours later at $35. That's a 75% increase. He raised gold by 75% when he repriced it. But since Roosevelt, things have gotten worse. Another news flash. Guess who was the last president to open up Fort Knox? You got it, Roosevelt. You got it, Roosevelt. So Roosevelt reprices gold, Roosevelt opens Fort Knox. Donald Trump just put on Truth Social these exact words. It is time to audit Fort Knox. He just put it on Truth Social. Trump is opening Fort Knox. There's also talk of Trump repricing gold and silver. If Trump reprices precious metals at the same percentage increase that Roosevelt did, 75% higher, that makes gold 8,000. But many people think Trump's going to reprice it 120% higher. That would take gold to 10,000. Maybe that's why Bank of America, Wells Fargo, Goldman Sachs, and Yahoo Finance all calling for gold to hit 8,000. What do they know that we don't know? Is Trump getting ready to reprice gold? And if he reprices it at the same 75% increase that Roosevelt did, that'll take gold to 8,000. That is why you want to move to gold and silver with your retirement account. You want to take your IRA, your 401k. 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Because now, with Trump putting on Truth Social that it's time to audit Fort Knox, I'm betting, and a lot of people are betting, that the repricing is going to happen here pretty soon. Come on, baby, please, Lord Jesus, let it happen. 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Get it into gold. In a few minutes, I'm going to talk about money in the bank. What a joke it is to have money in the bank. What a stinking joke. Okay? By the way, the number to get me live on air right now, if you have a retirement account, if you want to talk about the potential repricing of gold and silver, that there's a lot of talk that it's going to happen, whatever you want to talk about, call me here, 888-961-0222. That's the number to get me live. You're listening to me, Kenny Michaels, the good-looking Kenny Michaels. This is Striking Gold. By the way, we have the amazing Wendy on phones today, so make sure you're nice to her when she calls as well, okay? All right. The thing I want to mention is this. If Trump reprices gold and silver at the same percentage rate that Roosevelt did, that would take gold to $8,000. It would take silver to probably well over 100, 110. Fabulous. Come on, Donald Trump. Come on. Most people think Trump's going to price it 120% higher. That would take silver to about 175, and it would take gold to 10,000. Now, a lot of people who procrastinate moving to gold and silver will price themselves right out of the greatest increase in your retirement account since the day I became ultra good looking. That would be the greatest. You'd miss out on the greatest event. Okay. And by the way, for those of you who have inherited a retirement account, whether it was a 401k or an IRA, whatever, an inherited retirement account, listen to this. There was an enormous story on CNBC about a 67-year-old man that inherited an IRA of $620,000 from his deceased father, right? And when he did, because it's inherited, he had to drain it. He had to drain that account within 10 years. That's the law. That's the law. Okay? That's the law. So when he drained it, he got hit with an $80,000 tax bomb. He got hit with an $80,000 tax bomb. Now, he could have avoided that $80,000 tax bomb by moving to gold. That's right. He could have avoided it by moving to gold. Okay? So, if you have inherited a retirement account, get it to gold and silver now. Because you have to take money out every year if you inherited it. And if you do, and you stay where you are, you're going to feed Uncle Sam. What the hell are you doing feeding Uncle Sam? Stop the nonsense. Stop the craziness. Stop the volatility. Stop the higher taxes. Go to gold. Go to silver. There are people out there that have inherited retirement accounts, so just keep that in mind. If you inherited a retirement account, you better get the precious metals. Okay. Trump is opening Fort Knox. How exciting. The last president to open up Fort Knox, Franklin Roosevelt. The last president to reprice gold and silver, Franklin Roosevelt. Now here we are so many years later. Now we have a president getting ready, just posted on Truth Social, time to audit Fort Knox. This is exciting news if you're in gold. If you're not in gold, it's not exciting news for you, but you're missing out. So get into gold now. Now, right now. Right now. Call Golden Crest Metals right now. 888-406-6222. Again, 888-406-6222. Tell them you're listening to the gorgeous, good-looking, incredibly hunk stud, Kenny Michaels, host of the show Striking Gold. Or if you want me to help you, just go to kennysgoldquiz.com. You're going to miss out on the greatest growth opportunity of a lifetime if you don't move to gold. And you only live once, folks. We're not cats. We don't have nine lives. Meow. We don't have nine lives. Okay? All right, the number to get me live here right now, 888-961-0222. Again, 888-961-0222. That's the number to get me live. I'm Kenny Michaels. This is Striking Gold. All right, let's go. So, I've been scratching my head wondering why Goldman Sachs and Wells Fargo and Bank of America and JP Morgan Chase giving incredible numbers for gold and silver by the end of the year. I kept thinking, where the hell are they getting this number from? Well, now I know. As soon as Trump started talking about Fort Knox, as soon as Trump became obsessed with gold, as soon as Trump started saying no tariff on gold, as soon as Trump started doing all this, they went back to the same thing I went back to. I figured it out. The last time gold was repriced, it was repriced 75% higher. And back then, we didn't have a third of the problems we have today, right? We have digital currency. We have wars. We have a sinking U.S. dollar. We're $41 trillion in debt and counting. So on and so forth. We have tariffs. We have higher taxes. And so now, things are more expensive than they were back when Roosevelt was president. And the people that were in gold and silver back in the Roosevelt time made a lot of money in 48 hours because he pulled it off the market at $20, brought it back at $35. That's a 75% increase. $15, 75%. If Trump reprices it 75% higher today, gold almost doubles. Hurry up. Hurry up. Because when he put on True Social the other day, these exact words, time to audit Fort Knox. That was all I had to hear. And I was like, praise the Lord, finally. Because I'm in gold. And product matters. If you get the right product on growth and Trump audits Fort Knox and Trump ends up repricing gold just like FDR, wow. The amount of money that can be made in your account is crazy. And here's the most beautiful part. When you take money from a precious metals IRA, you've heard me say all along, if you take it in the physical metal itself, you reduce your liability, tax liability. So think about it. Think about how fast your account can explode if Trump decides to reprice precious metals. People say to me, well, do you think Trump's going to do it? Well, look, I don't know what Trump's going to do. He doesn't call me. He doesn't talk to me. He should, but he doesn't. But here's what I do know. When I see so many signs of gold with our president, it makes me believe it's going to happen. I also know that the fastest way to reduce our national debt is to reprice gold and silver. So pay attention to what's going on. Please pay attention. Take advantage of what's going on. Trump just put on Truth Social, time to audit Fort Knox. Let's go. 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All right. So, I'm going to talk about money in the bank. Because money in the bank is becoming a joke. Now you say, Mr. Michaels, what do you mean? Well, listen to this concept. Listen to this. This is nuts. This is cuckoo. The bank pays you interest on your money. It's a joke, but okay. They pay you interest on your money. And then, at the end of the year, you get an interest tax form. Then you take the interest tax form and you go to your tax man when you file taxes, and your tax man says, hey, you have to pay interest, taxes on the interest that the bank paid you. Wait, let me get this straight. Let's back up the bus. Time out. 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Somehow, some way, that doesn't sit well with me. 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

0: understand you had heard my show, and why don't you tell me the story? Go ahead, sir.
1: Well, I happened to be in a 2-mile traffic jam when I heard your show, and it got me to thinking about what I was going to do with my 457B plan, my deferred compensation. And I'm going to retire in a year or two. And I said, you know, this is really, it's not going anywhere. Yeah, the market's too volatile for me right now. I wanted something a lot more secure and safe. And so I said, let me give them a call, see what they got and see if, because I don't know anything about gold or silver as far as investments. So I said, I'll give a call and see what I can and see what they can offer. And in 2 days, it took the whole process, and I own gold and silver now.
0: Yeah. Well, good. Well, I'm glad you had a good experience. That's good. I'm glad my show finally drove you to do the right thing. You know, there's a lot of people that tune in that procrastinate. I don't get it. What are they waiting for? They're waiting for gold to hit 10,000 an ounce. They're not going to be able to afford it. Well, congrats on that. I'm glad the process went well. Yeah, it was a pretty speedy process. Moving a retirement account is an easy peasy thing. It's tax free. It's penalty free. Congrats on that. By the way, sir, I know that, you know, I say all the time that if you contact me through kennysgoldquiz.com or you call 888 the 406-6222 number and you get with Golden Crest, you're going to get free silver. I say it all the time. Anyone coming off my show gets free silver shipped to their home as a free gift because I know what silver is doing and I know where it's headed. So it's just doing nothing but helping people. I know you got free silver as well. Sir, Perry, if you don't mind me asking, how much free silver did you end up with?
1: 12,000 some odd dollars. I forgot.
0: $12,000 in free silver. So imagine this. Take that 12,000. If Trump reprices physical gold and silver, as there's a lot of talk now, he just put on True Social, I don't know if you know this, that, he wants to audit Fort Knox. If he reprices it at the same amount that Roosevelt priced it, which is 75% higher. Think about alone what that 12,000 is going to be worth. And that was free money. That's why people should
1: yes,
0: be.
1: Sir.
0: Yes, sir. Yes, sir. That's why people should be coming, calling either the Golden Crest Metals or go to kennysgoldquiz.com. All right, Perry, listen, I won't keep you long, sir. I'm glad we helped you. I'm glad it was a good experience. I'm glad it was quick. I'm glad it was smooth. I'm glad you did it. I can already tell you're so much happier. Got out of the volatility. Thank God more people should think like you. Last quick question. There's a lot of people that tune into this show. I think there's 9 people nationwide that tune into this show, sir. Any advice you would give them?
1: Yeah, well, this is probably, in my opinion, one of the most secure investments that you can have without having a whole lot of knowledge in stocks and bonds and CDs. This is something that's secure, not just for that. One of the other reasons I did this, I want to leave something to my children. And this is something that they can use at will and take out and easily exchange. This is without having to go through a bunch of paperwork. This is a great process.
0: Not only that, sir, they inherit it privately from the government, which is great. You're exactly right. The Bible talks about how it builds a legacy, and it's the only form of real money there is. Everything else in the world's credit. This is the purest form of real money. Stocks are fantasy. Crypto's fantasy. The dollar's fantasy. Monopoly money's fantasy. It's all fantasy, except for physical gold. You're right, Perry. Well, Perry, thank you for being this week's gold miner. Congrats again. We're going to get you out a free silver eagle coin for you. You have a very blessed day, sir. Okay?
1: Thank you.
0: All right, buddy. Bye-bye. All right, the number to get me live, 888-961-0222. I'm your host, Kenny Michaels, the good-looking Kenny Michaels. This is the show Striking Gold. Welcome aboard. All right, we're going to take a quick break in a minute. We have another caller holding. We have a JP from

Tacoma, Washington. Stay on the line, JP. We will get you right after our break. No problem there. Ladies and gentlemen, listen to what he said. When Perry came on, he said, I was tired of the volatility and my account was going nowhere. There are millions like this. And here's what I want to say. Your account's going nowhere, but your age is. And now our president posted on Truth Social. Here, exact words. 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All right, we're going to take a quick break. When we come back, we're going to hit the phones. We're going to talk a little bit more about this scam in the bank of giving you interest, then you pay tax on the little bit of interest, you lose money or make nothing. Stupid. All right, we'll be right back.

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6: Defense Secretary Pete Hegseth is urging European leaders to remain vigilant against the threat of dangerous ideologies. Speaking at an American cemetery in Normandy today, Hegseth warned Western allies beaches are now being stormed by boatloads of immigrants bringing different ideologies to the continent. Democrat Javier Becerra has officially received enough votes to make the November ballot for California governor. But with thousands of primary votes still being counted, Republican Steve Hilton and Democrat Tom Steyer are vying for the second spot. Meanwhile, Los Angeles Mayor Karen Bass will also advance, with Spencer Pratt and Nithya Raman both hoping to join her. A Los Angeles jury has sided with Johnson & Johnson in a lawsuit from the families of three women who claim the company's products caused ovarian cancer. The jury on Friday found that J&J was not negligent when selling cosmetic talc products. J&J stopped selling talc-based powder in the United States in 2020, switching to a cornstarch product. And at the 158th Belmont Stakes, it was Golden Tempo. I'm Rob Martier.
7: Denver area forecast on this Sunday is a nice one, very summery with mostly sunny, dry conditions, highs around 95, gusty winds at times up to about 20 miles per hour. Partly cloudy tonight, lows in the lower 60s. Monday, early sunshine with a 20% chance for afternoon shower and thunderstorm activity. High temperatures near 90 with overnight lows down to 60. For Tuesday and Wednesday, we're looking at sunny, dry, hot conditions, highs in the upper 90s both days, overnight lows in the mid 60s. I'm meteorologist Patrice Sutter.
8: Current temperature
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0: are back. I'm Kenny Michaels. This is the Striking Gold Show. Welcome aboard. All right. 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Time to make some real money. Real money. And you get to keep it. That's the best part. All right, let's go to the phones. We're going to go to line three. Let's talk to JP. He's been very patient in Tacoma, Washington. JP, good morning. Welcome to the show, sir.
1: Hey, good morning, Jenny. Thanks for taking my call. Yeah, so my question is, here in Washington State, there's no income tax, which is, unusual. So does that change the retirement planning calculus for people compared to other states that do?
0: Well, the
1: and
0: only
1: also
0: thing
1: wanted to hear your take about...
0: The only difference you have, JP, is you don't have state income tax. You still have federal, okay? And the federal is always larger than the state, right? So, yes, it's true. The state of Washington does not have state income tax. But you still pay federal income tax. So, it really doesn't change moving to gold. Because you're still going to owe, when you take money out of a retirement account in the state of Washington, you're still going to be taxed by the federal government. Yes, you may not pay state tax, but you're going to pay federal. The way to reduce the federal is move to gold. Okay?
1: I see.
0: I'm not saying you're going to... I want to make clear with you, I'm not saying that you're going to eliminate income tax. I'm not saying that. I don't want anybody calling this show or calling me after the show saying, you said there was no tax. I've never said that. What I have said is you will significantly reduce what you owe Uncle Sam if you move the precious metals and make a withdrawal in the physical metal itself. Okay?
1: Okay. Wow, that makes it, well, then the other question I had is, what's your take on that CIA agent that was found with 44 bars in his house?
0: Yeah, wasn't that something? Ladies and gentlemen, what JP is talking about, in case you missed it, there was a big article, big story on the news about an ex-CIA agent who stole $40 million worth of gold and was caught with it at his home. What's my thought on that? Well, he was stupid because... if you're going to steal the gold, you don't steal bars. You make sure you get metals that are non-reportable to the federal government. He stole metals that are tracked. So he's not too smart. But anyway, yeah, it's pretty crazy. But you see, everybody's running to gold. Even the thieves are running to gold. Everybody's going to
1: even
0: gold
1: the CIA.
0: Because that's where the money is. You know, got it?
1: Well, yeah, you've answered my question. Thanks so much, Kenny.
0: You're welcome, buddy. Have a great day. Thanks for tuning in. Bye-bye. All right, the number to get me live, 888-961-0222. Ring up the phone lines now. We have the amazing Wendy on phones today. She does an outstanding job. She'll get you to me. We have another caller. Let's go to line four. We're going to go to Ross in Plainfield, Connecticut. Let's talk to Ross. Ross, welcome to the show, sir.
2: Well, thank you very much. Hope you're having a wonderful day.
0: I am having, sir, I am any more blessed, I'd be up with the Lord. Okay, so anyway, thanks for tuning in. What's up, brother?
2: Okay, so I was on my way to work, and for the first time I've heard your show. I'm glad you took me right in for the call. I have maybe somewhere between $75,000 and $125,000 to invest and I've been thinking seriously about silver.
0: Okay, so here's my.
2: So I just need to get your input.
0: Yeah, no problem. I'm going to give you I'm going to give you the input and the output. Okay, so here we go.
2: Okay.
0: So investing in silver is brilliant, right? There's low supply, high demand. Anytime you invest in something with low supply, high demand, we all know the outcome. It does well. Okay. However, I would never put all my eggs in one basket. I would buy gold as well. So if you have $75,000 to $125,000, whatever amount you decide to do, listen carefully. I would use half of it for gold, half of it for silver. Why? Well, think about it. Sometimes silver gets quiet, doesn't do much, and gold's on a tear. And then there's other times gold is quiet and the little brother silver gets on a tear. In order to maximize growth for your investment, which is the name of the game here for all of us seniors, I'm a senior, I'm in gold. My cash is in gold. My retirement is in gold. My wife is in gold. My dog is in gold. Everybody's in gold. All right. 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You don't just want to dump it all into silver. 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Is that right?
2: I was curious.
0: Okay, well, it's okay to be curious, sir. 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Okay?
2: Very good. I really appreciate it. And I will do that. I got that money sitting there. It's probably getting a 0.5% interest per year. And you really rang home with my situation when I was driving into work.
0: Well, get this one. You're getting a 0.5% interest on the money. And then at the end of the year, you're going to get a tax form for the 0.5%. Okay? And then you got to pay tax on the 0.5%. So you lost money. That's the scam.
2: You're right. I don't file. Now at my age, I don't file anymore.
0: Yeah, well, I'm just saying that's the scam of money in the bank. The bank thinks they're doing you a favor by giving you 3.5-4%, let's say, in a CD. But then they give you a tax form. Then you got to pay tax on the money. You made nothing. Imagine having a product that sits in your safe at home that's growing like crazy and there's no tax for.
2: That's what I like.
0: There, that's what everybody likes. Have a great day, sir. Thanks for calling in.
2: You too. You have a blessed day.
0: You bye too, bye. Sir. Thank you. Bye-bye. All right. The number to get me live, 888-961-0222. Again, 888-961-0222. That gets you live with me. I'm Kenny Michaels. This is Striking Gold. So how exciting is this? I mean, think about it. The last president to open up Fort Knox and audit it was FDR. That's the same last president to reprice gold and silver. And he repriced it 75% higher. He pulled it off the market one day, brought it back 48 hours later, 75% higher. Now, fast forward to all these years, and here comes Donald Trump. Here he comes, baby. And he says on True Social, it is time to audit Fort Knox. No president since FDR has ever opened up Fort Knox. Okay, no president has ever opened up Fort Knox since FDR. And now Trump is doing it. There's also been article after article about Trump repricing. So is he going to be the next FDR? And if he is, it's 75, you know, FDR repriced it 75% higher. If you reprice gold today 75% higher, it takes it to 8,000 an ounce. Imagine Trump pulls gold off the market for 48 hours and reprices it 75% higher 48 hours later. All of a sudden, think about what your retirement account's going to look like. Think about it. You move a retirement account now. And let's say all of a sudden it goes up 75% because Trump repriced the product you're invested in. Think about that concept. Wow. And the fact that he went on True Social, his social media platform, to say that it's time to audit Fort Knox. Let's go. That's why Bank of America is calling for 8,000 in gold. Wells Fargo, 8,000 in gold. JP Morgan Chase, 10,000 in gold. Goldman Sachs, 8,000 in gold. Yahoo Finance, 8,000 in gold. Now they're talking silver's going to triple. Silver's going to double. Now I see why. Listen, the head of Chase Bank, Jamie Dimon, meets with Trump, talks to Trump. Has a direct beeline to Trump. You don't think he knows what's going on? You don't think he has, you don't think he knows what's going on? You don't think the head of Wells Fargo, the head of Bank of America, you don't think they talk to the president? They do. They have a direct line right to his hotline. Okay? Remember the old days of Batman when they had that red phone? The phone would ring and you, Alfred the butler would answer. Next thing you know, Batman and Robin would lift up the head of Lincoln, turn that little dial, the door would open, they'd slide down the pole, and it would say, da da da da da da da da da da da da da, Batman! Remember that? Well, here we go! Da da da da da da da da da, Trump man! Goldman! Goldman! That's him! He's auditing Fort Knox. He's obsessed with gold. That's our president. And our president tells this country, tells the people that work for us what we're going to do. And the people that work for him, he says, we're going to do this, we're going to do this, we're going to do this. And he does it. And so now, why does he want Fort Knox audited? Is it because he's obsessed with gold? Yes. Is it because he has a plan for gold and silver? Yes. Otherwise, why waste your time? Think about it. Why, with all the stuff he's got going on with Iran and all this, and the deep state and all this stuff going on, why does he care how much gold is in Fort Knox? Why would Trump even care? Why would he care? Well, here you go. Number one, he said no tariff on gold. Number two, when he captured Maduro, he brought in $100 million worth of gold to this country. Number three, King Charles came into town from England and brought him gold. Could have brought him a bottle of wine, could have brought him champagne, could have brought him a diamond ring, could have brought him a gift. What did he bring him? Brought him gold. Why is there a 22-foot statue of Donald Trump at his golf course in Doral, Florida, made out of all gold? Why is there a gold logo at an international airport of Trump? All gold. Why is the Oval Office decorated in all gold? And why is Trump opening Fort Knox? What's in Fort Knox? It's not stocks. It's not bonds. It's not mutual funds. Okay? It's gold. It's silver. The last president to do this repriced it upwards 75%. Am I making sense? Has the light bulb gone on for you yet? Take your IRA, take your 401k, take your cash in the bank, take your dog, take your wife, take your car, take your grandbaby, I don't, whatever, stick it all in gold. 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Okay? And I will handle your account personally. And just like everybody else, you get that extra 10% free silver. 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Low supply, high demand for silver. When I say Trump's going to reprice gold, you understand what that means. I'm talking both metals, not just gold. Okay? I use the word gold as the term for precious metals. When it gets repriced, holy smokes. All right. Here's something else I mentioned earlier on the show, and I want to talk about it again before we come to an end. There's a lot of people out there that have inherited a retirement account from a deceased relative. And an inherited retirement account is very dangerous from a tax standpoint for the person who inherited it. Okay? Very dangerous. Because when you inherit a retirement account, you have to drain it within 10 years. That's under the Secure Act. That means no matter how old you are, you have to take money out of this inherited retirement account every single year until it goes to zero. Okay? So if you don't move it to physical gold and silver, and you leave it in the crappy stocks that it's in, when you take money out every year, you are going to be taxed on every dollar you take out. Again, Uncle Sam has their hand in it yet again. But if you move it to gold and you then have to take it out, you can take it out in the physical metal itself, which reduces what Uncle Sam gets, and you keep more. That's a good thing, people. That's a good thing. Okay? So, if you are in the process of inheriting or you've inherited a retirement account, move it to gold. 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Okay? The other thing is this. 401ks and IRA balances have dropped by 5% since January. Isn't that crazy? The average balance of a 401k, 403b, any one of those, or an IRA, since January, has dropped 5%. Not gold, not silver. It's why you move to physical gold and silver. And I'm going to end this show by saying this. I'm a senior. I'm 64 years old. I know you can't believe how good looking I am at 64. I understand. Nobody can. But I'm telling you now, I'm a senior. I'm you. And my money's in gold and silver. My cash is in gold and silver. I leave very little bit of money in the bank. Why would I put a lot of money in the bank? They're going to give me interest, and then I got to pay tax on the interest. It's a joke. When I can put it in my safe at home in some shiny stuff and watch it grow and leave it to my children with no government involvement. And it grows, and there's no tax form with it. I love that. So, ladies and gentlemen, move to gold and silver. 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I'm Kenny Michaels. This is Striking Gold. We'll see you next week. God bless. Bye-bye.

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12: Defense Secretary
5: now.
12: Pete Hegseth is urging European leaders to remain vigilant against the threat of dangerous ideologies. Speaking at an American cemetery in Normandy today, Hegseth warned Western allies beaches are now being stormed by boatloads of immigrants bringing different ideologies to the continent. Democrat Javier Becerra has officially received